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2: Remembrances at the sites of the attacks. I'm Lisa Lucera, Fox News. President Trump honored the victims of 9/11 at the Pentagon this morning.
3: 2,977 beautiful souls were ripped from our world, and many more died in the weeks and years after.
2: The president says September 11th reminded us of the terrible power of hate, adding the 25 years since have shown the even greater power of the American spirit to endure and prevail and to win. Former President Bush, who was president on 9/11, along with former Presidents Clinton, Biden, and Obama, attended the ceremony at Ground Zero, along with Vice President Vance, Commerce Secretary Howard Lutnick, who was the chief executive of investment firm Cantor Fitzgerald, also attended. Lutnick's brother was among the 658 of the firm's employees who were killed. Some of the families called out the U.S. government during the tribute.
4: Some family members taking part in the readings at Ground Zero called for the U.S. government to release key evidence in their lawsuit against Saudi Arabia.
5: My husband, Tom Strada, you are missed more with each year that passes. But how can it be 25 years and still we have no justice for the role that Saudi Arabia played in your murder?
4: Their suit was filed in 2016 after bipartisan legislation allowing individuals to hold foreign governments accountable in U.S. courts for terror attacks in the U.S. became law.
2: Fox's Tanya J. Powers in Lower Manhattan. The CIA's released dozens of documents on Osama bin Laden and al-Qaeda from April 1998 to September 12, 2001.
6: Today, the CIA declassified a presidential daily brief that was presented to President Clinton in 1998. Part of it said that al-Qaeda may try to fly an explosive-packed airplane into a U.S. city.
2: Fox's Peter Doocy. 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
2: Police in Jackson, Mississippi have arrested a man in the death of Tasia Fortune, a black woman found hanging from a tree last month. Her body was found hanging in the backyard of an abandoned home in Jackson August 3rd. She died less than a year after the hanging of 21-year-old Trey Reed, a black student at Delta State University in Cleveland, and Corey Zucatis, a white man in Vicksburg, though authorities determined those deaths to be suicides. An artificial intelligence company stops a potential hazardous situation.
10: Anthropic says it blocked several attempts to use its technology for research that could potentially help in the creation of biological weapons. The company says it banned accounts involved in five cases while stressing it could not determine whether the researchers actually intended to cause harm. In one case, its systems blocked a request for help writing a grant application involving research that raised biosecurity concerns. Anthropic says it has added stronger safeguards to its latest models to restrict biological research that could also be used to develop weapons. The company says none of the cases in its report involved its newer, more powerful Claude Fable or Mythos class models. CJ Papa, Fox News.
2: Inflation rose as expected in August. The consumer price index was up 0.4%, up 3.4% for the year, holding steady from July. Core CPI, excluding food and energy, rose 0.3%, slightly higher than forecast. An American woman won't be in the final in the women's draw at the U.S. Open.
11: Back-to-back defending champion Aryna Sabalenka will square off with the new number one women's tennis player in the world, Elena Rybakina, on Saturday afternoon. It'll be a clash of the two best hardcourt players of a generation. Sabalenka appearing in her fourth straight final, looking to become the first woman since Serena Williams to win three in a row. Rybakina appearing in her first ever Open final.
2: Fox's Frank Lanza. I'm Lee Silasera. This is Fox News.
1: 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Now your local forecast from the Hanson Paving Weather Center.
12: A severe thunderstorm watch continues until 10 p.m. tonight. Lows level off around 58 tonight under partly cloudy skies with a chance of thunderstorms. Westerly winds 8 to 15 miles per hour. Highs level off around 72 tomorrow. Lots of sunshine. I'm staff meteorologist Paul Frombly on KNSI. Currently 79.
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1: Reading off your debt payoff spreadsheet. I want them telling stories about funny, silly things at times they had with their dad. Right?
24: Yeah, today is the first day I've taken off in like months. Yeah. And I only took this day off because it coincided with a holiday, so that would hurt my pay less. And we just got done fishing.
1: Good.
24: And we're about to eat some lunch. So
1: awesome.
24: Like this is
1: So like how close are you to these goals? How much debt do y'all have?
24: All right. So I have no debt and I have about $4,000 saved and I need about $17,000 to make this 6-month emergency fund, and I'm the only one working. So okay. I followed your AI and it said I need it 6 months instead of 3 months, and then I need to save the down payment, which is gonna try to be like within 25%, which is about I forget what this is. I think it's like $7,000, maybe. I can't remember.
25: That can't be right.
1: No, not $7,000.
25: You mean like 70?
24: No, probably not.
1: Probably $70,000.
24: For down payment?
25: Yeah. What's the house going to cost?
24: Oh, we're trying to stay within 25% of my paycheck.
25: Oh, okay. You're talking $7,000 is your take-home pay?
24: As a down payment for the as for the house.
25: Okay. Because like if a house costs $200,000, 10% down would be $20,000.
24: Oh, yeah, we're not going anywhere to that.
25: Okay, so what does a house
24: where
25: cost
24: we live,
25: you?
24: It's way cheaper. So for us, we were looking at a house a little bit, and it was like $100,000, and it needed some work, and 25. It would come out to about $700 a month. Yeah.
1: Wow.
24: So we're really trying to stay even lower than that if we can, and you know, build it up over time versus get into this house and get real sticky financially. We'd rather put some work into it and make it worth something.
1: Okay, but you can't put any work into it.
24: Yeah, we don't want to be house poor either. That's why we're trying to.
1: I get that, but I want you to be honest with yourself. Are you going to do it on the 4 days off a year you get? Are you going to fix the roof and the air conditioner and the chimney?
24: I don't know because my

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1: 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Now your local forecast from the Hanson Paving Weather Center.
2: A severe thunderstorm watch continues until 10 p.m. tonight. Lows level off around 58 tonight under partly cloudy skies with a chance of thunderstorms. Westerly winds 8 to 15 miles per hour. Highs level off around 72 tomorrow. Lots of sunshine. I'm staff meteorologist Paul Trombley on KNSI. Currently 79.
3: Fox News, I'm Tom Regani. Americans remembering the 9/11 terror attacks 25 years ago today. The traditional reading of the names was held in Lower Manhattan at the 9/11 Memorial, where the Twin Towers once stood. Fox's Peter Deuce reports some family members of victims spoke out against Saudi Arabia.
4: One widow pled for transparency with Vice President Vance.
5: Tell the Saudis to stop lying.
4: Vance stood shoulder to shoulder with Presidents Clinton, Bush, Obama, and Biden.
3: 9/11 Families United says the kingdom was behind the attacks. The Saudi government has denied any role, but 15 of the 19 hijackers were Saudi citizens. In Washington, the National Law Enforcement Officers Memorial Fund's 9/11 program was held.
6: Leaders of several agencies reading the names of 667 law enforcement officers who died in connection to the attacks.
3: That's Fox's Kristen Goodwin. 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
1: 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Now your local forecast from the Hanson Paving Weather Center.
2: A severe thunderstorm watch continues until 10 p.m. tonight. Lows level off around 58 tonight under partly cloudy skies with a chance of thunderstorms. Westerly winds 8 to 15 miles per hour. Highs level off around 72 tomorrow. Lots of sunshine. I'm Staff Meteorologist Paul Trombley on KNSI. Currently 79.
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1: News. I'm Deborah Valentine. President Trump and administration members marking the 25th anniversary of 9/11 at the Pentagon in Arlington, Virginia.
2: No one can ever prepare for a day like 9/11, but we can always choose to be the kind of nation the world saw in those days after.
1: Ceremonies also held in New York City and in Shanksville, Pennsylvania. Security heightened as the Jewish High Holy Days are underway.
3: Jewish organizations, including the Anti-Defamation League, have issued security advisories and partnered with law enforcement to boost safety efforts ahead of the holiday, citing a rise in anti-Semitic incidents.
1: Fox's Kristen Goodwin reporting. Rosh Hashanah began at sundown Friday. It culminates at sundown on Sunday, with the High Holy Days ending on Yom Kippur on Sunday, September 20th. 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
4: 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Now your local forecast from the Hanson Paving Weather Center.
5: Partly cloudy overnight with a low of 58. Northwesterly winds 8 to 15 miles per hour. High temperatures reach up to 72 Saturday. Saturday night, 49. Mid-60s, Sunday and Monday. Slight chance of rain showers Sunday. Thunderstorms likely Monday. I'm Staff Meteorologist Paul Cromley on KNSI. Currently 68.
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11: 25 years later, I'm Deborah Valentine, Fox News. 9/11 ceremonies marking the 25th anniversary of the terror attacks at Ground Zero in New York.
12: For the first time, the 9/11 remembrance ceremony in New York City featured not the usual six moments of silence, but seven. It represents the thousands who have died of 9/11-related illnesses since the attacks and was held after the reading of the names of the more than 2,900 men, women, and children lost at the World Trade Center in 2001 and in 1993. The moment was followed by taps and will become a permanent part of the ceremony from now on. At Ground Zero in Lower Manhattan, Tanya J. Powers, Fox News.
11: At Ground Zero, Terry Strata, president of 9/11 Families United, and the widow of victim Tom Strata blames Saudi Arabia for the terror attacks.
13: My husband, Tom Strata, you are missed more with each year that passes. But how can it be 25 years and still we have no justice for the role that Saudi Arabia played in your murder?
11: The Saudi government has denied any role in the attacks. President Trump is speaking during 9/11 ceremonies at the Pentagon in Arlington, Virginia.
14: 25 years since the September 11th attacks, President Trump says the U.S. doesn't have a choice but to still fight.
15: The world's number one sponsor of terror, the Islamic Republic of Iran, will never, ever have a nuclear weapon.
14: Speaking at the Pentagon, the president paid tribute to the lives lost there and in New York City and Shanksville, Pennsylvania. President Trump says while the country must not forget the immense evil in the world, we must also remember how America responded. At the White House, Jared Halpern, Fox News.
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11: In Shanksville, Pennsylvania, 9/11 ceremonies at the site of the crash of Flight 93, whose passengers attempted to disarm hijackers.
7: Before they became known as the heroes of Flight 93, they were 40 people with a family, hopes, dreams, and so many of them were having people at home that thought they were going to return after they landed on that plane. They range from 20 years old to 79. We want to just highlight some of the families as well and some of the victims. Dora Bodley, she was the youngest, a college student with her whole life ahead of her. Lauren Grandicolis was only 38. She was pregnant with her first child. Leroy Homer is a dad. He was, you know, an Air Force veteran, and he was the co-pilot with Flight 93 that day. And Edward Felt was a 41-year-old husband and father who called 911 on the plane. And others called home from the plane, learning America was under attack. Some said their goodbyes, and then they fought back. Flight 93 was only in the air for less than an hour. It left New Jersey that morning, heading to California before a crash in the field. It never reached its intended target in Washington, D.C. They believe the terrorists wanted to crash it there in the nation's capital.
11: Fox's Alexis McAdams. Saudi Arabia claims they've shut down a major oil pipeline after an attack from Iranian-backed Houthi rebels. Fox's Trey Yinks has more from the USS George Washington aircraft carrier in the Arabian Sea.
10: Last weekend, the aircraft carrier came under Iranian missile attack. First, three attacks on U.S. warships in the last week alone. In response to the escalation, the United States ramped up strikes on Iranian oil tankers, prompting the IRGC to launch missiles at U.S. forces in Jordan. The U.S. naval blockade of Iranian ports remains in effect, and CENTCOM Commander Admiral Brad Cooper told Fox News the blockade is ironclad, adding that the United States is dominating the Strait of Hormuz. We are headed to the front line in the war with Iran in the battle for the Strait.
11: Iran-backed Houthis are reportedly approaching the border of Yemen, raising concerns over Iranian influence. I'm Deborah Valentine. This is Fox News.
16: 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Now your local forecast from the Hanson Paving Weather Center.
18: Partly cloudy overnight with a low of 58. Northwesterly winds 8 to 15 miles per hour. High temperatures reach up to 72 Saturday. Saturday night, 49. Mid-60s, Sunday and Monday. Slight chance of rain showers Sunday. Thunderstorms likely Monday. I'm Staff Meteorologist Paul Cromley on KNSI. Right now, it's 70 degrees.
20: This is the Ox headed across America for you all year. 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Ox Across America title sponsors are Mike Bryant with Bradshaw Bryant Law Office and Coyles Flags and Flagpoles, also Batteries Plus of St. Cloud and Sauk Rapids, Minnesota Fishing Guide Service, and Farm Right of St. Cloud throughout all of 2026 on KNSI.
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0: This is the Ox, and I'm on the road for you all year. Hear live broadcasts from the state capitol in St. Paul, Las Vegas, Washington, D.C., and beyond, bringing you expert analysis from the field on America's issues and the Trump administration from the newsmakers themselves. Ox Across America title sponsors are Mike Bryant with Bradshaw Bryant Law Office and Coils, Flags, and Flagpoles, also brought to you by Batteries Plus of St. Cloud and Sauk Rapids and Minnesota Fishing Guide Service throughout all of 2025 on KNSI.
1: Fox News, I'm Roxanne Evans. The 25th anniversary of the 9/11 terror attacks was observed Friday. Director of National Intelligence Jay Clayton, in an exclusive with Fox's special report with Brett Baer, says it's about honoring those we lost and never forgetting.
2: The heroes, the victims, what they gave to protect our country, to protect our freedoms.
1: Ceremonies were held at Ground Zero, Shanksville, Pennsylvania, and at the Pentagon, where President Trump made remarks and paid tribute. Tensions rising in the Red Sea. Iran-backed Houthi militants tighten their grip on a key port near a vital shipping route. Saudi Arabia urging President Trump to take action. 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
3: 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Now your local forecast from the Hanson Paving Weather Center.
4: Partly cloudy overnight with a low of 58. Northwesterly winds 8 to 15 miles per hour. High temperatures reach up to 72 Saturday. Saturday night, 49. Mid-60s Sunday and Monday. Slight chance of rain showers Sunday. Thunderstorms likely Monday. I'm Staff Meteorologist Paul Cromley on KNSI. Right now, it's 70 degrees.
5: Wow, the leaves are turning, the geese are heading south, the kids are back in school.
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0: This is the Ox, headed across America for you all year. Hear live broadcasts from the Mexico border, state capital in St. Paul, Dallas, Texas, Washington, D.C., and beyond, bringing you expert analysis from the field on America's issues from the newsmakers themselves. Ox Across America title sponsors are Mike Bryant with Bradshaw Bryant Law Office and Coyles Flags and Flagpoles, also by Bob Abel with RCA Real Estate and Eastgate Business Center, and Legacy Upfitters Protective Coatings and Truck Accessories throughout all of 2026 on KNSI.
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10: The nation remembers. I'm Roxanne Evans, Fox News. The 25th anniversary of the 9/11 terror attacks was observed Friday in New York City. Fox's Tanya J. Powers reports from Lower Manhattan.
11: The names of almost 3,000 people whose lives were lost on September 11th, 2001 have been read at Ground Zero, along with 7 moments of silence. Family members, survivors, first responders, and others gathered on the plaza at the 9/11 memorial for the somber ceremony that included music from the Brooklyn Youth Chorus, cellist Yo-Yo Ma, and singer Jennifer Nettles. Security was tight as the event was attended by many dignitaries, including 4 former presidents, Vice President J.D. Vance, and other current and former elected officials. At Ground Zero in Lower Manhattan, Tanya J. Powers, Fox News.
10: And President Trump marked the 25th anniversary of the 9/11 attacks as we're at war with Iran. Fox's Jared Halperin from the White House.
12: 25 years after the September 11th terror attacks, President Trump says the nation will never forget.
13: That's why we fight today. We don't have a choice. There can only be victory. We fight hard. We fight to win.
12: Speaking at a memorial service at the Pentagon, the president saluted the victims killed and service members he says are working right now to ensure the world's number one sponsor of terror, Iran, will never have a nuclear weapon. Vice President J.D. Vance attended the service at the World Trade Center site in Lower Manhattan. At the White House, Jared Halpern, Fox News.
10: A family in Kissimmee, Florida has built their own 9/11 memorial in their front yard. Kathy Reedy and her family placed 2,977 American flags to honor each of the lives lost on that day. Reedy said it was a family effort made from the heart. One of the flags for Reedy's cousin, Michael Horn, who died in the collapse. 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
10: In Shanksville, Pennsylvania, the heroes of Flight 93 are remembered. Fox's Alexis McAdams is there.
18: For a lot of these families, they haven't been back out here to this field in Shanksville, Pennsylvania for a while because each time they come back, it's a reminder of what they lost that day. But they know it's so important to reflect on those 40 heroic people who did everything they could to fight back against the terrorists on Flight 93 and lost their lives in that field during the crash. We checked in with some of the family members who say it never gets easier.
19: They were businessmen and grandparents and, people in retail and pilots. And students, but in a moment's notice, they had to stand up. They had to become those Minutemen, to fight evil that was put in front of them.
10: Homeland Security Secretary Mark Wayne Mullen spoke about 9/11.
20: When I was fortunate enough to run our own companies, I would say if we take care of the pennies, the dollars will take care of themselves. If we take care of the small criminals, they'll never become large criminals. And those large criminals will never turn into terrorists.
10: The Department of Homeland Security was founded in 2002 in response to the September 11th terrorist attacks.
21: Inside the plaza, you'll find multiple artifacts from 9/11, including steel pieces from the World Trade Center, North Tower stones from the facade of the Pentagon. There's a Trident column stands at the head of the plaza as a symbol of America. Across the way, it's juxtaposed by a heavily deformed beam at the opposite end of the plaza that symbolizes destruction of that day.
20: We talk about a zero failed mission. It's because no matter how big or how small that lead might be, or that phone call that needs to be returned, we're going to do it because we don't know what that will go to next. We can't afford to miss one opportunity to prevent it from happening again.
21: The Homeland Security Act of 2002 created the department, which we now know as Homeland Security.
10: Fox's David Spunt. I'm Roxanne Evans. This is Fox News.
5: When you need to know, your weather is on KNSI. Now your local forecast from the Hanson Paving Weather Center.
22: Partly cloudy overnight with a low of 57. Northwesterly winds 8 to 15 miles per hour. Daytime highs approaching 70. Saturday, mainly sunny skies. Saturday night, lows level off around 51. Partly cloudy skies Sunday with highs in the upper 60s. Storms likely Monday. I'm staff meteorologist Paul Cromley on KNSI. Right now, 68.
0: This is the Ox headed across America for you all year. 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Ox Across America title sponsors are Mike Bryant with Bradshaw Bryant Law Office and Coyles Flags and Flagpoles. 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
11: Fox News. I'm Deborah Valentine. President Donald Trump speaking at Friday's ceremonies at the Pentagon, marking 25 years since the 9/11 terror attacks. He says the attacks showed us the power of hate.
12: The 25 years since have shown us the even greater power of the American spirit to endure and prevail and to win.
11: Similar ceremonies also held at Ground Zero and in Shanksville, Pennsylvania. A man is arrested in Jackson, Mississippi in the tree-hanging death of a young black mother of four. Police Chief Rochelle Brackney says under arrest is Jacques Ratliff.
13: Our investigators will continue to examine the evidence, follow leads, continue to conduct interviews, pursuing any additional information.
11: A motive is under investigation in 29-year-old Tahisha Fortune's death. 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
14: 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Now your local forecast from the Hanson Paving Weather Center.
15: Partly cloudy overnight with a low of 57. Northwesterly winds 8 to 15 miles per hour. Daytime highs approaching 70. Saturday, mainly sunny skies. Saturday night, lows level off around 51. Partly cloudy skies Sunday with highs in the upper 60s. Storms likely Monday. I'm Staff Meteorologist Paul Crombley on KNSI. Right now, 68.
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0: Get ready, St. Cloud, for a night of comedy, magic, and absolutely no idea what's coming next. 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
5: A quarter century later, I'm Deborah Valentine, Fox News. Friday marking the 25th anniversary of the 9/11 terror attacks. Fox's Mark Meredith reports from Washington.
6: In New York, Vice President Vance, former presidents, and families of those killed gathered at Ground Zero to pay tribute. We also heard from a 9/11 widow who lost her husband and urged America's leaders to hold those responsible accountable. In Washington, another solemn ceremony as President Trump, War Secretary Pete Hegseth, and former National Security Advisor Condoleezza Rice all honored those killed and at the Pentagon, as well as the War on Terror.
7: We salute our first responders and law enforcement, and we love them.
6: In Pennsylvania, there was another moving ceremony near Flight 93, a crash. Remember, the passengers had overtaken the hijackers. 25 years later, many families are still grieving, and thousands of first responders still battling cancer, all linked to their work.
5: A new exhibition will open today at the 9/11 Memorial and Museum in Manhattan, exploring the legacy and service of 9/11 heroes designed for the next generation. President Trump is promising to make good on a $5,000 dividend payment if Republicans prevail in the midterms. Fox's Jared Halpern has more from the White House.
8: In a Friday afternoon social media post, President Trump says when he says something, he means it, adding the $5,000 dividend will happen because people deserve it. At this week's Republican midterm convention, the president announced a $5,000 dividend payment to every American adult if Republicans hold on to the House and Senate in November. Top Senate Democrat Chuck Schumer calls the plan a bribe to voters, and some Republicans have questioned the price tag, likely to top $1 trillion. President Trump says the dividends could be funded by tariffs and economic growth. At the White House, Jared Halpern, Fox News.
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9: 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Just click listen, then swipe right and hear the latest news updates on your time. 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
5: Saudi Arabia is saying they've shut down a major oil pipeline after an attack from Iranian-backed Houthi rebels. Fox's Trey Angst on the USS George Washington aircraft carrier in the Arabian Sea.
12: A U.S. Navy Osprey soars through the skies over the Gulf of Oman, headed toward the CENTCOM area of operation.
13: Last weekend, the aircraft carrier came under Iranian missile attack. The first three attacks on U.S. warships in the last week alone. In response to the escalation, the United States ramped up strikes on Iranian oil tankers. Prompted the IRGC to launch missiles at U.S. forces in Jordan.
12: Almost immediately, jets are scrambled after a threat from Iran is identified. While these sailors remain on alert, watching for threats from Iran to the north and east, they must also look west. Iran-backed Houthi forces are advancing on government-controlled territory in Yemen.
5: Secretary of State Marco Rubio says the U.S. military will continue targeting Iranian oil tanks in retaliation for attacks on American warships in a bid to squeeze Tehran economically. Religious organizations and law enforcement agencies bolstering security ahead of the Jewish High Holy Days, which have begun. Fox's Kristen Goodwin has details.
14: Rosh Hashanah begins at sunset Friday and ends at nightfall on Sunday, meaning head of the year. In Hebrew, it celebrates the Jewish New Year and is the start of a 10-day period of repentance and reflection that culminates with Yom Kippur on September 21st, the holiest day of the Jewish calendar. Jewish organizations, including the Anti-Defamation League, have issued security advisories and partnered with law enforcement to boost safety efforts ahead of the holiday, citing a rise in anti-Semitic incidents. The ADL's Center on Extremism says it's documented 23 terrorist plots or attacks targeting the Jewish community since 2020, with 16 of those incidents occurring in the past 25 months. Kristen Goodwin, Fox News.
5: I'm Deborah Valentine. This is Fox News.
3: 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Now your local forecast from the Hanson Paving Weather Center.
15: Mainly clear overnight with a low of 57. Northwest winds 10 to 15 miles per hour. Saturday, highs around 70. Lows around 51 Saturday night. A mix of clouds and sun Sunday with highs around 67. 65 thunderstorms likely Monday. I'm Staff Meteorologist Paul Fromley on KNSI. Currently, it's 66 degrees.
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1: Fox News, I'm Roxanne Evans. 25 years since the 9/11 terror attacks. Ceremonies were held at Ground Zero, Shanksville, Pennsylvania, and the Pentagon. President Trump paid tribute.
2: 2,977 beautiful souls were ripped from our world, and many more died in the weeks and years after.
1: And this in reference to deaths linked to the toxic air near Ground Zero. President Trump taking aim at Chinese-made cars to protect the U.S. auto industry.
3: Now, if China wanted to come in and open a plant to build their cars here, I'd be okay with that. Japan does it, but they hire our people. The big thing is they hire our people. They use our people.
1: The president on the Ingram angle. And the president has arrived in Ireland for a two-day visit. 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
4: 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Now your local forecast from the Hanson Paving Weather Center.
5: Mainly clear overnight with a low of 57. Northwest winds 10 to 15 miles per hour. Saturday, highs around 70. Lows around 51 Saturday night. A mix of clouds and sun Sunday with highs around 67. 65 thunderstorms likely Monday. I'm Staff Meteorologist Paul Fromley on KNSI. Currently, it's 66 degrees.
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0: Wow, the leaves are turning, the geese are heading south, the kids are back in school.
1: Days are getting shorter, football is back, and so is my favorite beverage.
0: Good. 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
9: The nation remembers. I'm Roxanne Evans, Fox News. The 25th anniversary of the 9/11 terror attacks was observed Friday in New York City. Fox's Tanya J. Powers in Manhattan.
10: The names of almost 3,000 people whose lives were lost on September 11th, 2001 have been read at Ground Zero, along with 7 moments of silence. Family members, survivors, first responders, and others gathered on the plaza at the 9/11 memorial for the somber ceremony that included music from the Brooklyn Youth Chorus, cellist Yo-Yo Ma, and singer Jennifer Nettles. Security was tight as the event was attended by many dignitaries, including 4 former presidents, Vice President J.D. Vance, and other current and former elected officials. At Ground Zero in Lower Manhattan, Tanya J. Powers, Fox News.
9: And President Trump marked the 25th anniversary of the 9/11 attacks as we're at war with Iran. Fox's Jared Halperin has more from the White House.
11: 25 years after the September 11th terror attacks, President Trump says the nation will never forget.
12: That's why we fight today. We don't have a choice. There can only be victory. We fight hard. We fight to win.
11: Speaking at a memorial service at the Pentagon, the president saluted the victims killed and service members he says are working right now to ensure the world's number one sponsor of terror, Iran, will never have a nuclear weapon. Vice President J.D. Vance attended the service at the World Trade Center site in Lower Manhattan. At the White House, Jared Halpern, Fox News.
9: And a family in Kissimmee, Florida has built their own 9/11 memorial in their front yard. Kathy Reedy and her family placed 2,977 American flags to honor each of the lives lost that day in 2001. Reedy said it was an effort from the heart. One of those flags is for Reedy's cousin, Michael Horn, who died in the collapse of the North Tower of the World Trade Center. 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
9: In Shanksville, Pennsylvania, the heroes of Flight 93 are remembered. Fox's Alexis McAdams.
15: For a lot of these families, they haven't been back out here to this field in Shanksville, Pennsylvania for a while because each time they come back, it's a reminder of what they lost that day. But they know it's so important to reflect on those 40 heroic people who did everything they could to fight back against the terrorists on Flight 93 and lost their lives in that field during the crash. We checked in with some of the family members who say it never gets easier.
16: They were businessmen and grandparents and, people in retail and pilots and students. But in a moment's notice, they had to stand up. They had to become those Minutemen, to fight evil that was put in front of them.
9: Homeland Security Secretary Mark Wayne Mullen spoke about 9/11.
17: When I was fortunate enough to run our own companies, I would say if we take care of the pennies, the dollars will take care of themselves. If we take care of the small criminals, they'll never become large criminals. And those large criminals will never turn into terrorists.
9: The Department of Homeland Security was founded in 2002 in response to the September 11th terrorist attacks.
18: Inside the plaza, you'll find multiple artifacts from 9/11, including steel pieces from the World Trade Center, North Tower stones from the facade of the Pentagon. There's a Trident column stands at the head of the plaza as a symbol of America. Across the way, it's juxtaposed by a heavily deformed beam at the opposite end of the plaza that symbolizes destruction of that day.
17: We talk about a zero failed mission. It's because no matter how big or how small that lead might be, or that phone call that needs to be returned, we're going to do it because we don't know what that will go to next. We can't afford to miss one opportunity to prevent it from happening again.
18: The Homeland Security Act of 2002 created the department, which we now know as Homeland Security.
9: Fox's David Spunt. I'm Roxanne Evans. This is Fox News.
3: 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Now your local forecast from the Hanson Paving Weather Center.
19: Clear skies overnight with lows around 57. Northwest winds 10 to 15 miles per hour. Highs level off around 70 Saturday. Saturday night, 51. High of 67 Sunday under partly cloudy skies. 65 Monday, storms likely. I'm staff meteorologist Paul Cromley on KNSI. Right now, it's 64 degrees.
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0: This is the Ox, and I'm on the road for you all year. Hear live broadcasts from the state capitol in St. Paul, Las Vegas, Washington, D.C., and beyond, bringing you expert analysis from the field on America's issues and the Trump administration from the newsmakers themselves. Ox Across America title sponsors are Mike Bryant with Bradshaw Bryant Law Office and Coyles Flags and Flagpoles, also brought to you by Bob Abel, RCA Real Estate and Eastgate Business Center, and Farm Right of Sauk Rapids throughout all of 2025 on KNSI.
1: Fox News, I'm Deborah Valentine. Ceremonies Friday at the Pentagon in Arlington, Virginia, honoring lives lost in the September 11th terror attacks 25 years ago. President Trump.
2: When future generations come here in 25, 100 or 250 years from now, they will stand in a nation that is free and unyielding in the face of evil.
1: Similar ceremonies taking place at Ground Zero and in Shanksville, Pennsylvania. Today's planned NASA and SpaceX crewed mission launch to the International Space Station is delayed. Fox's Jeff Manasso.
3: The mission known as Crew 13 was adjusted late last month after NASA found an oxidizer leak in the propulsion system of the SpaceX Dragon capsule.
1: A new launch may happen later this month. 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
4: 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Now your local forecast from the Hanson Paving Weather Center.
5: Clear skies overnight with lows around 57. Northwest winds 10 to 15 miles per hour. Highs level off around 70 Saturday. Saturday night, 51. High of 67 Sunday under partly cloudy skies. 65 Monday, storms likely. I'm staff meteorologist Paul Crombley on KNSI. Right now, it's 64 degrees.
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9: 9/11's 25th anniversary. I'm Deborah Valentine, Fox News. Friday, marking the 25th anniversary of the 9/11 terror attacks, Fox's Mark Meredith reports from Washington.
10: In New York, Vice President Vance, former presidents, and families of those killed gathered at Ground Zero to pay tribute. We also heard from a 9/11 widow who lost her husband and urged America's leaders to hold those responsible accountable. In Washington, another solemn ceremony as President Trump, War Secretary Pete Hegseth, and former National Security Advisor Condoleezza Rice all honored those killed and at the Pentagon, as well as the War on Terror.
11: We salute our first responders and law enforcement, and we love them.
10: In Pennsylvania, there was another moving ceremony near Flight 93, a crash. Remember, the passengers had overtaken the hijackers. 25 years later, many families are still grieving, and thousands of first responders still battling cancer, all linked to their work.
9: A new exhibition will be open today at the 9/11 Memorial and Museum in Manhattan, exploring the legacy and service of 9/11 heroes designed for the next generation. The CIA declassifying dozens of intelligence reports related to the attacks on 9/11.
12: The documents show the CIA repeatedly warned former Presidents Bill Clinton and George W. Bush that Osama bin Laden was determined to strike the U.S. The high-level warnings lacked precise information, but a 1998 report during Clinton's presidency came very close. It stated that bin Laden supporters may fly an explosive act airplane into a U.S. city. President Trump says there's no chance the Iran war will last for the rest of his term. The president now says he believes it will end very shortly after the election, maybe even before. And once the war ends, he says gas prices will come down quickly.
9: Fox's Christina Coleman reporting. 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
16: Temperatures being 30 degrees above average.
13: 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Just click listen, then swipe right and hear the latest news updates on your time. 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
9: President Trump is promising to make good on a $5,000 dividend payment if Republicans prevail in the midterms. Fox's Jared Halpern has more from the White House.
6: In a Friday afternoon social media post, President Trump says when he says something, he means it. Adding the $5,000 dividend will happen because people deserve it. At this week's Republican midterm convention, the president announced a $5,000 dividend payment to every American adult if Republicans hold on to the House and Senate in November. Top Senate Democrat Chuck Schumer calls the plan a bribe to voters, and some Republicans have questioned the price tag, likely to top $1 trillion. President Trump says the dividends could be funded by tariffs and economic growth. At the White House, Jared Halpern, Fox News.
9: NASA and SpaceX preparing for another crewed mission to the International Space Station, but the launch scheduled for today is now delayed.
17: The mission, known as Crew 13, was adjusted late last month after NASA found an oxidizer leak in the propulsion system of the SpaceX Dragon capsule that's set to be launched on a Falcon 9 rocket from Florida. NASA's team now working to address the issue with a new launch potentially in late September. With a crew of four, including Americans Jessica Watkins and Luke Delaney, a Canadian and a Russian, all expected to spend about 6 months aboard the space station doing scientific research and supporting station operations. Jeff Manasso, Fox News.
9: The Ebola outbreak in the Congo, the world's fastest growing outbreak of the disease on record, has now spread to seven provinces in the African country, according to local authorities. It's showing no signs of slowing down. As of Thursday, 7,022 cases and 3,398 deaths have been reported, according to the latest government figures released Friday. I'm Deborah Valentine. This is Fox News.
4: When you need to know, your weather is on KNSI. Now your local forecast from the Hanson Paving Weather Center.
18: High of 70 today, under mainly sunny skies, northwest winds 10 to 15 miles per hour. Partly cloudy skies tonight, 51. Sunshine mixed with clouds at times tomorrow. High temperatures reach up to 67. This KNSI weather update has been brought to you by American Door Works. I'm meteorologist Paul Trombley. Currently, it's 61 degrees.
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0: We actually sat down with four governors, two Democrats, two Republicans, and we wanted to talk to them about places they feel like they are able to get things done on a bipartisan basis, how they're learning from the experiments of what one governor does in one state, will it work in theirs. They've got differences, obviously, on how they deal with things like immigration and ICE cooperation or not cooperating with ICE. But I talked to them, too, about AI data centers and the threats that they see, the benefits they see. And I did ask about 2028 because governors have very much been in this conversation, in this mix about 28. But we've got Governor Scott out of Vermont. We've got Governor Stein out of North Carolina, Governor Stitt out of Oklahoma, and Governor Wes Moore. And yeah, you'll see how he answered the 28 question on Sunday.
1: A couple of potential 2028ers on that list. So I look forward. Shannon Bream, as always, appreciate your time. We will see you Sunday on Fox News Sunday.
0: Thank you, Jared.
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4: 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And in a key Senate race, James Tallarico is currently trading at 50% to beat Kevin Paxton. 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
15: Here's a look inside the Beltway. I'm Jeff Manosso. The head of the Smithsonian Institute is stepping down this year. Amid tensions with the Trump administration, Smithsonian Secretary Lonnie Bunch says he'll step down at the end of the year, saying he's leaving with very mixed emotions and heartfelt gratitude. He's led the Smithsonian, which operates dozens of museums, libraries, and research facilities since 2019. But Smithsonian leadership has faced criticism from President Trump, who's accused the museums of promoting radical transformation of society. Chief Justice John Roberts, who serves as Chancellor of the Smithsonian, praised Bunch, saying he's pursued excellence in the telling of our nation's history. The attorney for Lindsey Clancy wants President Trump to step into the high-profile case, saying he'd like President Trump to consider a pardon for Clancy, the former Massachusetts mom who admits to killing her three young children. A murder trial for Clancy ended in a mistrial last week after jurors failed to reach a verdict. The defense team says Clancy was suffering from postpartum psychosis when she strangled her children and attempted suicide. She's expected to be retried at a later date. A presidential pardon would not carry legal weight. Presidents can only grant clemency for federal crimes. Clancy is charged with state offenses. For the Fox News Rundown, I'm Jeff Manosso.

0: 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Now your local forecast from the Hanson Paving Weather Center.
1: High of 70 today. Under mainly sunny skies, northwest winds 10 to 15 miles per hour. Partly cloudy skies tonight, 51. Sunshine mixed with clouds at times tomorrow. High temperatures reach up to 67. This KNSI weather update has been brought to you by American Door Works. I'm meteorologist Paul Trombley. Currently, it's 61 degrees.
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0: tomorrow on the Fox News Rundown from Washington. President Trump wants to give you $5,000 if Republicans prevail in the midterms. Are Republicans even on board? And believe it or not, that controversial additional second in the stunning Michigan football game last week has a Capitol Hill connection. Fox News chief congressional correspondent Chet Pergram will share his reporting. Until then, thanks for listening. I'm Jared Halpern from Washington.
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9: Is the war widening? I'm Pam Puso, Fox News. Saudi Arabia has shut down a major oil pipeline after an attack from Iranian-backed Houthi rebels. Fox's Trey Yingst has the latest on the conflict from the USS George Washington aircraft carrier.
10: A U.S. Navy Osprey soars through the skies over the Gulf of Oman, headed toward the CENTCOM area of operation.
11: Last weekend, the aircraft carrier came under Iranian missile attack, the first of three attacks on U.S. warships in the last week alone. In response to the escalation, the United States ramped up strikes on Iranian oil tankers, prompting the IRGC to launch missiles at U.S. forces in Jordan.
10: Almost immediately, jets are scrambled after a threat from Iran is identified. While these sailors remain on alert, watching for threats from Iran to the north and east, they must also look west. Iran-backed Houthi forces are advancing on government-controlled territory in Yemen.
9: Secretary of State Marco Rubio insists the U.S. military will continue to target Iranian oil tankers in retaliation for attacks on American warships. The Trump administration is demanding several states save their 2024 election records.
12: The Justice Department sent letters to 29 states and the District of Columbia telling officials not to destroy their records from the 2024 presidential election. The administration seeks to gain access to voter registration information. The letters come come as the DOJ continues to raise concerns about the potential for voter fraud. Some election officials are raising concerns of their own, saying the request conflicts with state privacy laws. Critics are also expressing worry the administration will use the sensitive data for other purposes, such as searching for potential non-U.S. citizens. Tom Graham, Fox News.
9: Officials from Russia, China, India, and Iran, among other nations, are now meeting in New Delhi. 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
9: Anthropic says it's blocked users both domestically and internationally that were using their AI to conduct cyber attacks and research biological weapons. Fox's Madison Allworth has the latest.
16: Anthropic says it found activity linked to several accounts with ties to the Chinese and Iranian governments. In one instance, an Iranian-linked account attempted to use Claude to collect data on U.S. naval forces in the region. A Chinese account tried using the program to build surveillance programs. Anthropic said it was able to stop these attempts and use the information gathered to strengthen its safeguards. Anthropic released this report just days after a former worker, Jacob Coxon, publicly quit, claiming tech companies could lose control over their programs and threaten humanity. Anthropic has called for greater regulation of AI, and Sam Altman of OpenAI has signaled he's willing to slow down the development of cutting-edge AI and hopes other labs will do the same.
9: Critics say they think the timing of these reports is suspicious following a former employee's claims that AI will turn deadly in the next 10 years. Many AI experts say the warnings are nothing more than fear-mongering. Congo's Ebola outbreak is entering new territory.
17: Health officials reporting Ebola has now reached a seventh province in Congo. The latest case is in the country's northwest. It's the first time the outbreak has been confirmed in western Congo, away from the outbreak's eastern epicenter. Officials say the outbreak has already sickened nearly 7,000 people and killed more than 3,000. The World Health Organization warns the outbreak remains out of control as insecurity, displacement, and a shortage of health workers complicate the response. Vaccination efforts are underway while researchers work to develop a vaccine specifically for this strain of Ebola. Angelo Bavaro, Fox News.
9: Thank you, Angelo, for that report. I'm Pam Puso in New York. This is Fox News.
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18: KNSI News, we can review your full KNSI forecast is on the way in moments. Good morning, I'm Jake Judd. Recent rain is easing Minnesota's drought. The new U.S. Drought Monitor out this week shows severe drought or worse now covers about 46% of the state. That's down from about 52% a week ago. The extreme drought area shrank a little too. Even so, about 70% of Minnesota is still in at least moderate drought, and only 6% of the state is completely drought-free. The numbers reflect conditions through Tuesday. You can find out more about the dry conditions at knsiradio.com. Minnesota's fall colors are already starting to show in some parts of the state. The Department of Natural Resources fall color map is live, showing pockets of northwest Minnesota, north central Minnesota, and the southern part of the state up to 25% peak color. The St. Cloud area typically reaches peak color in early to mid-October. Northern Minnesota generally peaks from late September into early October, while southern Minnesota usually reaches peak color in mid-October. The DNR says weather plays a big role in how vibrant the colors will be. Sunny days and cool nights in September tend to produce the brightest colors, but the hot, dry weather in July and August that continued to drought conditions could mean more earthy or muted tones this fall. The first steel beam is up at the Niron Magnetics plant in Sartell. The company raised the piece Wednesday on the largest building at the former Verso paper mill site. Niron makes magnetics without rare earth metals, and CEO Jonathan Rowntree explains that's what lets the company build in central Minnesota.
19: We make them from iron and nitrogen. We can source there wherever there's steel making going on, because our source of iron is a byproduct of steel making, and our source of nitrogen is from ammonia, which is used for fertilizer manufacturing.
18: The 287,000 square foot plant will employ 175 people and should be fully operational by the end of 2027 or the start of 2028. 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Often teachers are in line too, providing supplies, materials, and resources to make a big difference for their students. 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I'm Jake Judd, KNSI News.
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26: Well, good morning all. Paul Richards here with you. 10 minutes after 6 right now on this Saturday morning. Here's the good news. Sunny today with a high near 70, despite what went on last night. Boom. Sunny skies today. Mostly cloudy, though, tonight with a low around 50. For Saturday, mostly cloudy through the mid-morning and then gradually clearing with a high near 67. For Sunday night, mostly clear, a low around 46. For Monday, showers and thunderstorms possible after 1 p.m., a high near 64. Chance of precipitation 100% for Monday. Monday night, 20% chance of showers before 1 a.m., mostly cloudy and a low around 53. And currently in our listening area, it is 58 degrees. 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
27: This is the Ox, and I'm on the road for you all year. Hear live broadcasts from the state capitol in St. Paul, Las Vegas, Washington, D.C., and beyond, bringing you expert analysis from the field on America's issues and the Trump administration from the newsmakers themselves. Ox Across America title sponsors are Mike Bryant with Bradshaw Bryant Law Office and Coils Flags and Flagpoles, also brought to you by Batteries Plus of St. Cloud and Sauk Rapids, and Minnesota Fishing Guide Service throughout all of 2025 on KNSI.
0: Two teams have secure playoff berths in Major League Baseball. Tampa Bay beats the Astros 3-1. Junior Caminero will walk off home run. The Reds fall to the Brewers 20-0. Milwaukee clinches a playoff spot. The Brewers with 23 hits. William Contreras a home run, and he drives in six. Dodgers over the Marlins 6-2. Kyle Tucker with a grand slam. Guardians beat the Twins 5-2. Cleveland a three-run ninth. Cardinals bang out 13 hits. They beat the White Sox 7-3. Padres top the Giants 7-5. Former Giant Robbie Ray gets his 100th career win. Diamondbacks rout the Rangers 9-1. Arizona with four runs in the fifth and five more in the sixth inning. In 10 innings, the A's over the Mariners 6-5. Donovan Walton, a walk-off two-run shot. NFL news, Tua is out with an oblique injury. Cooper Rush will get the start at quarterback for the Falcons at the Steelers tomorrow. U.S. Open women's final today, Elena Rybakina against Aryna Sabalenka. That's sports. I'm Trey Bender.
26: And KNSI Sports are brought to you by Trout Companies, drilling residential wells all year round for more than 60 years. All right. Football season is officially heating up across Minnesota. Tomorrow afternoon, all eyes turn to U.S. Bank Stadium as the Minnesota Vikings open their 2026 NFL regular season campaign right at home, hosting their fierce NFC North rivals, the Green Bay Packers. Kickoff is set for 3:25 p.m. as the Vikings look to start the division race off with a statement. The Minnesota Twins are right in the thick of a crucial September homestand at Target Field. The Twins are wrapping up series against the Cleveland Guardians. Last night didn't go Minnesota's way, dropping a 5-2 decision to Cleveland, but they looked to bounce back this afternoon with first pitch coming your way at 3:10 p.m. After this weekend wraps up, the New York Yankees roll into town on Monday night for a marquee three-game set. On the hardwood, the Minnesota Lynx continue their strong WNBA push down the stretch. The Lynx are back at Target Center next Friday night, September 18th, hosting the New York Liberty in what's shaping up to be a premier matchup. Well, that's a look at sports. I'm Paul Richards.
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26: 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Good Saturday morning, 617, 58 degrees. In just a minute, we'll check in with Mr. Bob Hughes.

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1: Today, we've had a national tragedy. Two airplanes have crashed into the World Trade Center in an apparent terrorist attack on our country.
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6: These are unconfirmed numbers, but it's from the Firefighters Union.
5: Wish was granted just for me. It could be for anything.
6: That it has lost 200 of its finest.

0: now they both collapse. There's no more World Trade Centers.
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0: Freedom itself was attacked this morning by a faceless coward, and freedom will be defended.
1: Yeah, the glass just flamed, exploded out the front of the World Trade Center. Glass flew everywhere.
2: A second airplane, a 727, just rammed into the building.

0: today we've had a national tragedy.
1: One more day!
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0: The Federal Aviation Administration ordered all airports closed, and all planes which were in the air were directed to land at the nearest airport.
1: You guys going back?
2: Yeah.
3: It's our job.
2: I got fellow officers that might be trapped.
4: Today, our fellow citizens, our way of life, our very freedom came under attack. The victims were in airplanes or in their offices. Secretaries, businessmen and women, military and federal workers, moms and dads, friends and neighbors. Thousands of lives were suddenly ended by evil, despicable acts of terror. These acts of mass murder were intended to frighten our nation into chaos and retreat, but they have failed.

0: 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These acts shatter steel.
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0: 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This is a day when all Americans from every walk of life unite

0: 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None of us will ever forget this day. Thank you, and God bless America.
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6: 9/11, the 25th anniversary. On Friday, we remembered. TV coverage of the reading of the names at Ground Zero, Pentagon speeches, interviews of victims' families and first responders, accounts from Americans recalling their activities of that day. Not widely recognized nor memorialized, however, was the tragedy and deaths on 9/11/2012.
9: The fact is, we had four dead Americans. Was it because of a protest, or was it because of guys out for a walk one night who decided they'd go kill some Americans? What difference at this point does it make?
6: That subsequent Senate hearing has more staying power, perhaps, than the event itself. The attack on the U.S. consulate and CIA annex in Benghazi, Libya, killing envoy Chris Stevens and also staff member Sean Smith and security contractors Tyrone Woods and Glenn Doherty, immortalizing one of the heroic defenders that night too, Chris Tonto Peranto, who has since toured the country as an author, advocate, and patriot. As that evening progressed, they all sensed something was up, knowing well in advance of a simmering powder keg that indeed resulted in terrorists sacking the facility and killing our people. Noticing from outside the box, by accepting blame, instead of being punished, Secretary of State Clinton was promoted to being her party's presidential candidate the next cycle. Outside the Box has obtained unconfirmed audio of the call made by the desperate Special Envoy Stevens to her that, if made public, may have changed that history.
10: The voicemail box of the party you are attempting to call is full. Goodbye.
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19: 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Just a few seconds away from the bottom of the hour. Fox News, local news, all coming up. Sunny today. High of 70 degrees, though mostly cloudy tonight, with a low of 50. Becoming sunny, though, on Sunday. A high of 67. Mostly clear Sunday night. Low 48. Showers, though, on Monday. 100% chance. And a high of 64. Monday night, a slight chance of showers. And a low of 53. Currently, it's 58 degrees. I'm Paul Richards. 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
20: News, I'm Paul Stevens. Friday ceremonies at the Pentagon in Arlington, Virginia, honoring lives lost in the September 11th terror attacks 25 years ago. This is President Trump.
21: When future generations come here in 25, 100 or 250 years from now, they will stand in a nation that is free and unyielding in the face of evil.
20: Similar ceremonies taking place at Ground Zero in New York City, also the Flight 93 Memorial in Shanksville, Pennsylvania. Today's a planned NASA SpaceX crewed mission launch to the International Space Station, now delayed.
22: The mission, known as Crew 13, was adjusted late last month after NASA found an oxidizer leak in the propulsion system of the SpaceX Dragon capsule.
20: And that's Fox's Jeff Manasso. 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
23: KNSI News Week in Review. Your full KNSI forecast is on the way in moments. Good morning, I'm Jake Judd. In addition to kids, other vehicles, and deer, now is the time to be on the lookout for farm equipment on the move on rural roads as harvest time approaches. Tom Peterson, Commissioner of the Minnesota Department of Agriculture, is asking drivers to give farmers a break.
24: Everybody's in a hurry and we all want to get somewhere, but if you see a farmer on the road, give them time, give them space. You'll get where you're going, but it's incredibly important. The farmers are under a lot of stress, so I always say give them a lot of room.
23: The Minnesota Department of Transportation recommends slowing down and watch for farm equipment, particularly between sunrise and sunset on two-lane rural roads. Crash data shows there were 455 traffic accidents involving farm equipment in Minnesota from 2022 to 2024, resulting in 8 deaths and 180 injuries. injuries. The League of Women Voters St. Cloud area is hosting a free session next week for anyone with questions about voting in Minnesota. It's called Voter 101, and it runs Tuesday afternoon from 1 to 2:30 at the St. Cloud Regional Library. A speaker from the Secretary of State's office will go over how to register, the different ways to cast a ballot, and how to look up who's on your ballot. Organizers say it's aimed at first-time voters and long-time voters alike, and there will be time for questions at the end. More information is at knsiradio.com. 7 million Americans, one disease, and in St. Cloud, the community is stepping up to fight it. The Walk to End Alzheimer's is coming up October 3rd at Lake George at Eastman Park. Walk manager Zoe Benson says it's a way for families facing the disease to know they've got company.
0: There's just been so many individuals and families impacted by this disease. We really hope that this is an event that can bring together community and awareness about Alzheimer's, and just to remind the community that they are not alone.
23: The fight is personal for Benson as she watched her grandfather deal with the disease. Organizers say everyone of all ages and abilities are invited to walk. Find the details and register at knsiradio.com. And Mike Lindell says he's taking his fight over a Minnesota Republican gubernatorial primary recount at the U.S. Supreme Court. The Minnesota Supreme Court rejected Lindell's challenge last month after he disputed the state's proposed recount process and did not submit the required $825,000 payment by the deadline. Lindell wanted a broader review of the ballots when the recount plan approved by the state election officials. The MyPillow founder lost the August primary to Lisa Damoth by more than 45,000 votes. Lindell says he will continue seeking election records from all 87 Minnesota counties as part of his effort to challenge the use of voting machines. For more on these and other stories, visit knsiradio.com, which is also where you can sign up for the daily newsletter. I'm Jake Judd, KNSI News.
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1: 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Now your local forecast from the Hanson Paving Weather Center.
26: Good Saturday morning. Sunny today, high near 70. Northwest winds 10 to 15 miles an hour. Tonight, mostly cloudy, and a low around 50. For Sunday, mostly cloudy through mid-morning, then gradually clearing with a high near 67. Calm wind becoming northwest around 5 miles per hour in the afternoon. Sunday night, mostly clear, a low around 46. Monday, showers. Thunderstorms also possible after 1 p.m. with a high near 64. Gusts as high as 30 miles an hour. Chance of precipitation 100%. We'll expect about a half to three quarters of an inch of rain. Monday night, 20% chance of showers before 1 a.m. Mostly cloudy and a low around 53. For Tuesday, sunny, a high near 68. Tuesday night, mostly clear, a low around 47. And for Wednesday, 20% chance of showers, partly sunny, a high near 68. And currently at St. Cloud Sky Central Airport, 58 degrees.
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34: Two teams have secure playoff berths in Major League Baseball. Tampa Bay beats the Astros 3-1. Junior Caminero will walk off home run. The Reds fall to the Brewers 20-0. Milwaukee clinches a playoff spot. The Brewers with 23 hits. William Contreras a home run, and he drives in six. Dodgers over the Marlins 6-2. Kyle Tucker with a grand slam. Guardians beat the Twins 5-2. Cleveland a three-run ninth. Cardinals bang out 13 hits. They beat the White Sox 7-3. Padres top the Giants 7-5. Former Giant Robbie Ray gets his 100th career win. Diamondbacks rout the Rangers 9-1. Arizona with four runs in the fifth and five more in the sixth inning. In 10 innings, the A's over the Mariners 6-5. Donovan Walton, a walk-off two-run shot. NFL news, Tua is out with an oblique injury. Cooper Rush will get the start at quarterback for the Falcons at the Steelers tomorrow. U.S. Open women's final today, Elena Rybakina against Aryna Sabalenka. That's sports. I'm Trey Bender.
26: 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Football season is officially heating up across Minnesota. Tomorrow afternoon, all eyes turn to U.S. Bank Stadium as the Minnesota Vikings open their 2026 NFL regular season campaign right at home, hosting their fierce NFC North rivals, the Green Bay Packers. Kickoff is set for 3:25 p.m. as the Vikings look to start the division race off with a statement. The Minnesota Twins are right in the thick of a crucial September homestand at Target Field. The Twins are wrapping up a series against the Cleveland Guardians. Last night didn't go Minnesota's way, dropping a 5-2 decision to Cleveland. But they look to bounce back this afternoon with first pitch coming your way at 3:10 p.m. After this weekend wraps up, the New York Yankees roll into town on Monday night for a marquee three-game set. The Minnesota Lynx continue their strong WNBA push down the stretch. The Lynx are back at the Target Center next Friday night, September 18th, hosting the New York Liberty in what's shaping up to be a premier matchup. Okay, week one of the NFL season is in full swing with marquee matchups dominating the Sunday slate. And across Major League Baseball, the pennant races are tightening up with just a few weeks left before October baseball. Out on the ice, NHL training camps are just around the corner and local hockey fans won't have to wait long. The Minnesota Wild drop the puck on their preseason schedule next Friday, September 19th, hosting the Chicago Blackhawks at the Grand Casino Arena. That's a look at sports.
0: I'm Paul Richards.
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8: 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When is it?
13: September 18th and 25th weekends.
14: Okay, these are Friday, Saturday, Sunday events, right?
15: Yeah, come see us.
14: When it comes to the fall tour of homes, what's the whole thing really all about?
13: Yeah, it's really about meeting and connecting with builders and contractors and people that you can partner with for your next project.
14: Yeah, and let's go to one of those partners right now. That'd be Dave Worshay. And one of the things that we always talk about, Dave, the coolest thing is you get the chance to talk to people.
15: Well, you get a chance to talk to people as a builder.
14: Yeah.
15: As the consumer, you get to come out and talk with the builder.
14: Sure.
15: So if you're thinking about a project, and I say this every year, but I believe in it, you get to come out and talk to the builder, because if you're going to build a home, you're going to be hanging out with this person for a while.
14: Right.
15: So come meet them, see if your personalities work, see if you like what they have to say, and then you can engage in that relationship.
14: Where do all of the ideas come from?
15: They come from the builder, right? Yeah. So when you see something that's kind of cool that you like, yeah, ask about it. Can I do this in my home? Can we do this in a home that isn't this big? Can we do this in a home that's bigger? Can we do it in my current home? So, I mean, those are great questions because that's what we have answers for.
14: Okay, now these are all homes completely built. What about if I want to remodel? Does that ever come up on the fall tour of homes?
15: Every now and then we have a house that would be remodeled that's on the tour. But, you know, a lot of the contractors that you're going to meet out there may also have remodeling divisions, and they're able to do that.
14: I'm just thinking that my house is only X amount of rooms, and here's a playroom or a golf room that I would like to build on. You know what I mean?
15: Right, right. Yeah, well, yeah. Additions for sure. For golf sure. Sim rooms.
14: Yeah.
15: Hot, hot topics.
14: Okay, Wanda, we know when the fall tour of homes is going to be taking place, those two weekends, but what about, you know, location, location, location? Still number one when it comes to real estate.
13: Yeah. Well, you know, the nice thing about the fall tour homes, all the homes are in central Minnesota, from Sauk Rapids, Sartell, St. Cloud, St. Joe, Avon, Melrose. It's
15: convenient.
13: Yeah, go right to, we have an app that you can download on your mobile device at CMBA Tour, and that will give you directions from one home to the next, and they're all pretty much in order of how you can find them.
14: Very good. And I've got to wonder now, are these higher end homes, starter homes, middle of the road homes, all of the above?
15: Yes, you nailed it.
14: Good deal.
15: Yes, exactly. No, I think you're going to see a good mix of different homes, of, you know, higher end luxury homes and, you know, a lot of patio homes, because we like to show those off, and there are a lot of those.
14: David, I have to ask you, because sometimes the timing is not quite right, are there going to be some Worshay homes out there?
15: There are, yes. Nice. We've got two of them on this year, one at the Gates at Blackberry Ridge in Sartell, and another one at Daybreak Cove, which is in Sartell also. That one sits on 4 acres, I think.
14: Ooh, my.
15: Very, very unique. It's a patio home, but it's a two-story master bedroom on the main, and views on 180 degrees. It's going to be something special.
14: Once people come in there, do you ever have a problem getting them out? That sounds like the dream location right there.
15: 5 o'clock, the door shuts, baby.
14: All right. Oh, man. Wanda, I have heard on your commercials there is a Habitat for Humanity home.
13: Yes, it is home number 3. when you look at the CMBA Tour app.
14: Yeah.
13: And yeah, we're super excited to have them on this.
14: Yeah, it's pretty cool because you've teamed up, or they have teamed up rather, with some high school builders and some other folks too.
13: Yeah, you know, and we work a lot with the high school builders, but yeah, and Sartell is where this home is going to be, and Sartell does a great job of building some of these habitat homes and getting out in their community.
14: Let's talk about the rules, because these are very, very important, folks. You are going to be walking through someone's home.
15: Yes, respect the home that you're in. Watch your kids, because this is personal property.
14: Absolutely. No food.
15: No food.
14: No bevs. No
15: drinks.
14: Right.
15: Yep.
14: And booties. What's the deal on shoes?
15: Typically, we would say no bare feet ever. Those booties do not go over shoes. They go over your socks or your feet.
14: Gotcha. Wanda, the fall tour of homes knocking on the door. What do we need to know?
13: Yeah. So first of all, we want to thank our sponsors, Beyer Built. The tour could not happen without them. MCI, Carpet One, Whitecap, and Coburn's, which is where you can pick up your magazines at Coburn's and Little Duke stations in central Minnesota. There are 17 homes on the tour. We do want to tell you that home number 14 is not going to be open because it was sold.
14: So sometimes, nice. Yeah, rough problem to have.
13: Not rough for the builder. It's not awesome for us. However, just know that that will be closed. But you can go to the app and look at all the pictures. And there, it is a beautiful home. You will want to check it out. Pictures only.
14: Wanda, thank you so much.
13: Thank you, Bob.
14: Dave, thank you, sir.
15: It's always a pleasure.
26: KNSI, let's check in with the Ox next.
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4: But in our remembrance of 9/11, and we don't play this every year on 9/11. It's very emotional. I hate to do this to you, but it is so important and it is so moving. And get ready, get set, because at least for the first 2 hours of Hot Talk with the Ox now, we wrap up our 9/11 coverage, maybe answering the question, where was God in all of that stuff that happened 25 years ago today?
5: Say you'll never forget where you were when you heard the news on September 11th, 2001. Neither will I. I was on the 110th floor in a smoke-filled room with a man who called his wife to say goodbye. I held his fingers steady as he dialed. I gave him the peace to say, honey, I'm not going to make it. But it's okay. I'm ready to go. I was with his wife when he called as she fed breakfast to their children. I held her up as she tried to understand his words. And as she realized he wasn't coming home that night. I was in the stairwell of the 23rd floor when a woman cried out to me for help. I've been knocking on the door of your heart for 50 years. I said, of course, I'll show you the way home. Only believe in me now. I was at the base of the building when the priest ministered to the injured and devastated souls. I took him home to tend his flock in heaven. He heard my voice and answered. I was on all four of those planes, in every seat, with every prayer. I was with the crew as they were overtaken. I was in the very hearts of the believers there, comforting and assuring them that their faith has saved them. I was in Texas, Kansas, London. I was standing next to you when you heard the terrible news. Did you sense me? want you to know that I saw every face. I knew every name, though not all know me. Some met me for the first time on the 86th floor. Some sought me with their last breath. Some couldn't hear me calling to them through the smoke and flames. Come to me. This way. Take my hand. Some chose, for the final time, to ignore me. But I was there. I did not place you in the tower that day. You may not know why, but I do. However, if you were there in that explosive moment in time, would you have reached for me? September 11th, 2001 was not the end of the journey for you. Someday your journey will end, and I'll be there for you as well. Seek me now while I may be found. Then, at any moment, you know you're ready to go. I will be in the stairwell of your final moments.
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16: 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Glad you're here. Good Saturday morning to you. A few seconds away from the top of the hour, where Fox News and local news will come your way. Also, national and local sports. And the good news is that we're expecting sunny skies today and a high of 70. But mostly cloudy tonight with a low of 50. It will become sunny again on Sunday with a high of 67, with mostly clear skies in the evening with a low of 46 degrees. Showers on Monday, 100% chance. Get ready for that. I'm Paul Richards. Have a great Saturday.
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18: Mark Hacks, I'm Paul Stevens, Fox News. Saudi Arabia saying they have shut down a major oil pipeline after an attack from Iranian-backed Houthi rebels. More on that from Fox's Trey Yingst on the USS George Washington aircraft carrier in the Arabian Sea.
19: Last weekend, the aircraft carrier came under Iranian missile attack. The first three attacks on U.S. warships in the last week alone. In response to the escalation, the United States ramped up strikes on Iranian oil tankers, threatening the IRGC to launch missiles at U.S. forces in Jordan. The U.S. naval blockade of Iranian ports remains in effect, and CENTCOM Commander Admiral Brett Cooper told Fox News the blockade is ironclad, adding that the United States is dominating the Strait of Hormuz. We are headed to the front line in the war with Iran, in the battle of the Strait.
18: And the Iran-backed Houthis are reportedly approaching on the border of Yemen, raising concerns over the influence that is emanating from Iran. President Trump, meantime, promising to make good on a $5,000 dividend payment if Republicans prevail in the upcoming midterms.
20: In a Friday afternoon social media post, President Trump says when he says something, he means it, adding the $5,000 dividend will happen because people deserve it. At this week's Republican midterm convention, the president announced a $5,000 dividend payment to every American adult if Republicans hold on to the House and Senate in November. Top Senate Democrat Chuck Schumer calls the plan a bribe to voters, and some Republicans have questioned the price tag, likely to top $1 trillion. President Trump says the dividends could be funded by tariffs and economic growth. At the White House, Jared Halpern, Fox News.
18: And the president arriving today, Saturday, Dublin, Ireland. He'll hold talks with Ireland's president and prime minister, kicking off a weekend visit also connected to a major golf tournament held on a course he owns there. 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
18: The Central Intelligence Agency declassifying dozens of never-before-seen intelligence reports connected to the attacks on 9/11.
33: The documents show the CIA repeatedly warned former Presidents Bill Clinton and George W. Bush that Osama bin Laden was determined to strike the U.S. The high-level warnings lacked precise information, but a 1998 report during Clinton's presidency came very close. It stated that bin Laden supporters may fly an explosive-packed airplane into a U.S. city. President Trump says there's no chance the Iran war will last for the rest of his term. The president now says he believes it will end very shortly after the election, maybe even before. And once the war ends, he says gas prices will come down quickly.
18: And that's a Fox's Christina Coleman in L.A. Earlier in the week, oil prices spiked to more than $100 a barrel as tensions with Iran continue. Leaders from China, Russia, Iran, and others meeting in India this weekend.
34: This is a summit of the so-called BRICS countries, a group of 11 nations, some of which are historically or currently adversarial to the United States. The host is India, whose leader hopes to stabilize relations with China. Big issues on the agenda include Iran's conflict with the U.S. and the effective closure of the Strait of Hormuz. The crisis is a test of unity for BRICS. Some of its members have been badly affected by Iran's actions. One, the United Arab Emirates, has also been targeted by Iranian strikes. Jonathan Savage, Fox News.
18: 30 charred bodies found inside a burned-out passenger ferry in the western Philippines arriving at a port earlier today for identification after a ship fire killed at least 35 people, leaving more than 50 others missing earlier this week. There were 43 survivors among the 132 people on board. The ferry sailing from the capital, Manila, and was off the village of Torda, some 24 miles from its destination when the fire broke out Wednesday night. I'm Paul Stevens. This is Fox.
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35: KNSI News Week in Review. Your full KNSI forecast is on the way in moments. Good morning, I'm Jake Judd. St. Cloud Zoning Code doesn't mention data centers, and it will be at least another month before that changes. The city's Planning Commission voted Tuesday night to hold off on recommending rules, sending staff back for more research. Community Development Director Matt Glazeman explains why the city is writing rules regarding data centers.
36: But we have none of those here now. We have no proposals for them to be here, so this is really trying to be proactive.
35: The draft would let smaller on-site server rooms operate with just a building permit. Hyperscale facilities, the ones that run up to 1 million square feet, would need a conditional use permit and a public hearing and would have to sit a quarter mile from the nearest home. A vote could come in October. Recent rain is easing Minnesota's drought. The new U.S. Drought Monitor out Thursday shows severe drought or worse now covers about 46% of the state. That's down from about 52% a week ago. The extreme drought area shrank a little too. Even so, about 70% of Minnesota still, and at least the moderate drought, with only 6% of the state completely drought-free. St. Mary's Cathedral holds its annual block party today in downtown St. Cloud. It's free and open to everyone. Mass starts at 4 p.m. inside the cathedral. Music, food, and games run from 5 until 10 at the south parking lot. Honky Tonk Heartthrob plays first, then Stone Road at 7. Cathedral Rector Father Scott Pogacnik invites everyone to come and unite.
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35: 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Tickets are on sale right up until the start of the event. You can learn more at knsiradio.com. And local students studying to become police officers can apply for help paying for schooling. The Minnesota Sheriff's Association is giving out up to 18 scholarships this year worth $2,000 apiece. The money comes from the state's 87 elected sheriffs. It's meant for students who are doing well in school but are having a hard time covering the cost of training. For more on these and other stories, visit knsiradio.com, which is also where you can sign up for the daily newsletter. I'm Jake Judd, KNSI News.
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16: AM 1450, FM 99.3, KNSI weather. Sunny today, a high near 70 degrees. Northwest winds 10 to 15. Tonight, mostly cloudy with a low around 50. Though Sunday, mostly cloudy through mid-morning, then gradually clearing with a high near 67. Monday will be clear, a low around 46. And for Monday, 100% chance of showers with thunderstorms also possible after 1 p.m. with a high near 54. Winds 5 to 10 miles an hour, gusts as high as 30 miles an hour. Monday night, 20% chance of showers before 1 a.m., mostly cloudy, and a low around 53. Sunny for Tuesday and a high near 68. Tuesday night, mostly clear with a low around 47. Currently at St. Cloud Sky Central Airport, 54 degrees. Sports is next. I'm Paul Richards.
8: This is the Ox, and I'm on the road for you all year. Hear live broadcasts from the state capitol in St. Paul, Las Vegas, Washington, D.C., and beyond, bringing you expert analysis from the field on America's issues and the Trump administration from the newsmakers themselves. Ox Across America title sponsors are Mike Bryant with Bradshaw Bryant Law Office and Coyles Flags and Flagpoles, also brought to you by Bob Abel, RCA Real Estate and Eastgate Business Center, and Farm Right of Sauk Rapids throughout all of 2025 on KNSI.
10: Two teams have secure playoff berths in Major League Baseball. Tampa Bay beats the Astros 3-1. Junior Caminero will walk off home run. The Reds fall to the Brewers 20-0. Milwaukee clinches a playoff spot. The Brewers with 23 hits. William Contreras a home run, and he drives in six. Dodgers over the Marlins 6-2. Kyle Tucker with a grand slam. Guardians beat the Twins 5-2. Cleveland a three-run ninth. Cardinals bang out 13 hits. They beat the White Sox 7-3. Padres top the Giants 7-5. Former Giant Robbie Ray gets his 100th career win. Diamondbacks route the Rangers 9-1. Arizona with 4 runs in the 5th and 5 more in the 6th inning. In 10 innings, the A's over the Mariners 6-5. Donovan Walton, a walk-off 2-run shot. NFL news, Tua is out with an oblique injury. Cooper Rush will get the start at quarterback for the Falcons at the Steelers tomorrow. U.S. Open women's final today, Elena Rybakina against Aryna Sabalenka. That's sports. I'm Trey Bender.
16: And KNSI Sports are brought to you by Trout Companies. They know water from the bottom to the tap. All right. Football season is officially heating up across Minnesota. Tomorrow afternoon, all eyes turn to U.S. Bank Stadium as the Minnesota Vikings open their 2026 NFL regular season campaign right at home, hosting their fierce NFL North rivals, the Green Bay Packers. Kickoff is set for 3:25 as the Vikings look to start the division race off with a statement. Shifting over to the diamond, the Minnesota Twins are right in the thick of a crucial September homestand at Target Field. The Twins are wrapping up a series against the Cleveland Guardians. Well, last night didn't go Minnesota's way, dropping a 5-2 decision to Cleveland, but they look to bounce back this afternoon with first pitch coming your way at 3:10 p.m. After this weekend wraps up, the New York Yankees roll into town on Monday night for a marquee three-game set. On the hardwood, the Minnesota Lynx continue their strong WNBA push down the stretch. The Lynx are back at Target Center next Friday night, September 18th, hosting the New York Liberty in what's shaping up to be a premier matchup. Taking a quick spin around the national landscape, week one of the NFL season is in full swing, with marquee matchups dominating the Sunday slate. And across Major League Baseball, the pennant races are tightening up with just a few weeks left before October baseball. Out on the ice, NHL training camps are just around the corner, and local hockey fans won't have to wait long. The Minnesota Wild drop the puck on their preseason schedule next Friday, September 19th, hosting the Chicago Blackhawks at the Grand Casino Arena. All right, that's a look at sports. I'm Paul Richards.
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1: Wanda Schroeder, some folks may not really understand what the CMBA, the Central Minnesota Builders Association, really does and really is all about.
2: Yeah, we do quite a few things. So we are a nonprofit made up of members. We advocate for the building industry, trying to control some of the state, local, and national regulations and costs that increase the cost of affordable housing or make it unaffordable. So we have a lobbyist slash advocate that does a lot of work for us. And then we do other things. Like, we are a resource for Central Minnesota consumers that are looking for a trusted partner, whether they have landscaping needs, home building needs, construction, a whole gamut of opportunities.
1: You know, that's crazy. I wish I would have known that. Not that I have a problem with any of the stuff that I have done so far, but it's always nice to know there is a clearinghouse of information.
2: Absolutely. Our members are required to follow a code of ethics and be licensed where applicable. And so a lot of times we will get consumer calls from someone who may have used someone not licensed and not reputable, and we try to help guide them as to what their options are.
1: Right.
2: However, we ask them to use our resource list and our member directory, which is on our website, so they can find that trusted partner who does follow a code of ethics.
1: Alrighty then, that website?
2: CMBAonline.org.
1: CMBAonline.org. So tell me about what you guys are dealing with these days.
2: Yeah, you know, we're doing quite a few things. It's funny to think about Home Show, which is in March and the spring, and funny to think about spring when we're just kind of heading into the fall here.
1: Right.
2: But we're working on that right now. We will be working on the spring tour soon enough, but right now it's all focused on fall tour homes.
1: All right, everybody and their brother is having higher taxes, right? Higher fees across the board. I know that that is one of the things that you guys kind of focus on as well.
2: Yeah, we really do, because we're looking at what are building fees, how much are they costing the builders, and then how much does that equate to in the cost of the home for the consumers? And so our goal is, how do we minimize that? How do we work with our local partners to try to come up with other solutions to make sure that things are reasonable?
1: Wanda, do you specifically deal with single-family dwellings? Do you go with multifamily dwellings? How does that work?
2: Yeah, really the whole stream of them.
1: Okay.
2: So whether it's residential in addition to commercial, multifamily dwellings, we have commercial and residential builders.
1: Okay.
2: And so we deal with it all.
1: Are you at all talking with the city of St. Cloud or other surrounding communities that are thinking about, gosh, we need more single family houses. We need more places for people to live. What's the answer there?
2: Yeah. If there was a magic answer,
1: you would have it.
2: I would definitely have it, because there's always a balance. And we're very fortunate. We have government affairs committee meetings on a monthly basis. And quarterly, we bring in all the local mayors.
1: Okay.
2: And they have been great to work with. They all have their hands tied. It's hard to be in those positions, and we understand that. But our goal is, hey, if you have a building question or you have some concerns about how to increase that building, reach out to us.
1: Yeah.
2: We've got the experts. And so let's work together.
1: You know, I have the mayor of St. Cloud, Jake Anderson, on the Tuesday after the St. Cloud City Council meetings. And I've told him more than once, I would not want to be wearing his shoes right now.
2: I would not either.
1: Yeah.
2: And he's great to work with.
1: Oh, for sure.
2: So.
1: And not only the mayor of St. Cloud, but as you mentioned, all of the surrounding communities kind of up against the wall for sure. If folks have questions, Wanda, and they would like to get some answers, whether it's about building or what have you, would you like them to call you? Would you rather have them go online? What do you want?
2: Yeah, you know, I take calls anytime. So I welcome them to call us. Our phone number is 320-251-4382. 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
1: Wanda, thank you.
2: Thank you.
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6: Outside the box with the Ox.
7: Axios yesterday. Kentucky Governor Andy Beshear, quote, told Michigan Democrats in April that the party has repelled red and swing state voters with terms like justice-involved population rather than inmates, food insecure instead of hungry, and substance abuse disorder instead of addiction. Sometimes these terms make it feel like we're talking down to people, like we're talking at them instead of to them, close quote, admonishing Democrats to talk like normal human beings. Cory Booker used the term birthing people to mean, well, women? Michigan Senator Slotkin says Democrats need to speak the language of the factory line, not the faculty lounge. Is this part of the Harris Walls post-mortem conclusion that they need to go out and be where the people are?
8: Well, maybe it's time for us to be a little meaner.
7: A Democrat organization called Third Way says, quote, the intent of this language is to include, broaden, empathize, accept, and embrace. The effect of this language is to sound like the extreme, divisive, elitist, and obfuscatory enforcers of wokeness. To please the few, we have alienated the many.
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7: And
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17: 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Good Saturday morning. Paul Richards with you. 54 degrees, a few seconds away from the bottom of the hour, where Fox News and local news will fill you in on what's been happening around the area and around the world. Sunny skies today, high of 70. Mostly cloudy, though, tonight, below 50. But becoming sunny again for Sunday. High of 67, mostly clear Sunday night, high of 46. Showers on Monday, and a high of 64, 100% chance for Monday. And a slight chance of showers for Monday night.
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19: President Trump is weighing in on the escalating trade war with Canada.
20: The United States has been ripped off for 50 years by Canada. We don't need their product, and they need our product. They do all of their business almost with us, and we do very little with them.
19: The president speaking from Dublin, Ireland, where he met with his Irish counterpart. An arrest in Mississippi following the death of Tasia Fortune. The mother of four was found hanging from a tree behind a vacant house in Jackson.
21: This case remains active and additional arrests will be pending as our investigators continue to follow the evidence wherever it leads.
19: Police Chief Rochelle Brackney, Jacques Ratliff has been taken into custody. Autopsy results still pending. 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
22: KNSI News, week in review. Your full KNSI forecast is on the way in moments. Good morning, I'm Jake Judd. Recent rain is easing Minnesota's drought. The new U.S. Drought Monitor out this week shows severe drought or worse now covers about 46% of the state. That's down from about 52% a week ago. The extreme drought area shrank a little too. Even so, about 70% of Minnesota is still in at least moderate drought, and only 6% of the state is completely drought-free. The numbers reflect conditions through Tuesday. You can find out more about the dry conditions at knsiradio.com. Minnesota's fall colors are already starting to show in some parts of the state. The Department of Natural Resources fall color map is live, showing pockets of northwest Minnesota, north central Minnesota, and the southern part of the state up to 25% peak color. The St. Cloud area typically reaches peak color in early to mid-October. Northern Minnesota generally peaks from late September into early October, while southern Minnesota usually reaches peak color in mid-October. The DNR says weather plays a big role in how vibrant the colors will be. Sunny days and cool nights in September tend to produce the brightest colors, but the hot, dry weather in July and August that continued to drought conditions could mean more earthy or muted tones this fall. The first steel beam is up at the Niron Magnetics plant in Sartell. The company raised the piece Wednesday on the largest building at the former Verso paper mill site. Niron makes magnetics without rare earth metals, and CEO Jonathan Roundtree explains that's what lets the company build in central Minnesota.
23: We make them from iron and nitrogen. We can source there wherever there's steel making going on, because our source of iron is a byproduct of steel making, and our source of nitrogen is from ammonia, which is used for fertilizer manufacturing.
22: The 287,000 square foot plant will employ 175 people and should be fully operational by the end of 2027 or the start of 2028. 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I'm Jake Judd, KNSI News.
0: Wow, the leaves are turning, the geese are heading south, the kids are back in school.
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17: 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Weather today looks good. Sunny, high near 70. And mostly cloudy though tonight with a low of 50, but clearing tomorrow, becoming sunny, a high of 67, mostly clear for Sunday night and a low of 46. Monday though, that comes the super soaker. 100% chance of showers, a high of 64. Monday night, slight chance of showers and a low of 53. Now for Tuesday, the sun comes back with a high near 68. Tuesday night, mostly clear and a low around 47 degrees. All the way into Wednesday, how about a 20% chance of showers? Partly sunny and a high near 68. Mostly cloudy Wednesday night with a low around 49. Currently at the St. Cloud Sky Central Airport. Yeah, new name. It's 54 degrees.
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25: Two teams have secure playoff berths in Major League Baseball. Tampa Bay beats the Astros 3-1. Junior Caminero will walk off home run. The Reds fall to the Brewers 20-0. Milwaukee clinches a playoff spot. The Brewers with 23 hits. William Contreras a home run, and he drives in six. Dodgers over the Marlins 6-2. Kyle Tucker with a grand slam. Guardians beat the Twins 5-2. Cleveland a three-run ninth. Cardinals bang out 13 hits. They beat the White Sox 7-3. Padres topped the Giants 7-5. Former Giant Robbie Ray gets his 100th career win. Diamondbacks route the Rangers 9-1. Arizona with 4 runs in the 5th and 5 more in the 6th inning. In 10 innings, the A's over the Mariners 6-5. Donovan Walton, a walk-off 2-run shot. NFL news, Tua is out with an oblique injury. Cooper Rush will get the start at quarterback for the Falcons at the Steelers tomorrow. U.S. Open women's final today, Elena Rybakina against Aryna Sabalenka. That's sports. I'm Trey Bender.
2: 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Well, from the North Star State coast to coast, here's the sports. We start on the gridiron, where football season is officially heating up. Tomorrow afternoon, all eyes turn to U.S. Bank Stadium as the Minnesota Vikings open their 2026 NFL regular season campaign right at home, hosting those Green Bay Packers. Kickoff is set for 3:25 p.m. as the Vikings look to start the division race off with a statement. Shifting over to the diamond, the Minnesota Twins are right in the thick of a crucial September homestand at Target Field. The Twins are wrapping up a series against the Cleveland Guardians. And last night didn't go Minnesota's way, dropping a 5-2 decision to Cleveland. But they look to bounce back this afternoon with first pitch coming your way at 3:10. After this weekend wraps up, the New York Yankees roll into town on Monday night for a marquee 3-game set. On the hardwood, the Minnesota Lynx continue their strong WNBA push down the stretch. The Lynx are back at the Target Center next Friday night, September 18th, hosting the New York Liberty in what's shaping up to be a premier matchup. Back to football, week one of NFL season is in full swing with marquee matchups dominating the Sunday slate. And across Major League Baseball, the pennant races are tightening up with just a few weeks left before October baseball. On the ice, NHL training camps are just around the corner, and local hockey fans won't have to wait long. The Minnesota Wild drop the puck on their preseason schedule next Friday, September 19th, hosting the Chicago Blackhawks at the Grand Casino Arena. And that's a look at sports. I'm Paul Richards.
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0: walking back to the firehouse, with a crowd people were cheering us. But we sure didn't feel like heroes.
1: Right then and there, I knew it. This was going to be the worst day of my life as a firefighter.

We're going to try and do something. That was the message sent by some very American heroes with names like Sandra Bradshaw, Jeremy Glick, Mark Bingham, Todd Beamer, and Thomas Bennett. They found themselves aboard the hijacked Flight 93 that went down in Somerset County, Pennsylvania on September 11th, 2001. They witnessed the brutality on board and somehow summoned the strength to warn us and take action. United they stood and likely saved our world from an even darker day of perhaps even more unthinkable horror.

celebration here, but I just wanted to thank everyone for all the hard work that they've been doing. How we're here, only God knows. But again, guys, thank you so much. You have no idea.

0: the September 11th accidents. He was a firefighter, and I love him.
1: Till I find my hero's welcome waiting in.
2: Your father is a hero and a patriot.

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1: With us today, chiropractic internist Dr. Michael Milbauer with us. Injuries. Now you've got a deeper knowledge of those and how to treat them.
2: It's interesting. I've been doing a lot more with anti-inflammatory herbs and things like that that really help. I know a lot of people who are injured, they don't like taking a lot of medication. They don't like how they feel on medication. Some of the medications make them drowsy. They can't work with it while they're on it or take care of their kids. So, covering some more of the nutritional aspect, and there's a lot you can do to alleviate spasm and inflammation with natural remedies.
1: In fact, you sell a lot of those.
2: Yeah, we really carry top of the line, good nutritional products. A lot of the stuff you see online and available in stores, I always just think if it's at a drugstore, it's probably not very good.
1: Oh,
2: the quality's not there, because
1: right.
2: The quality does vary a lot with nutrition because of the way it's regulated or not regulated, as the case may be. So we have really good quality things, and it's just another in our arsenal of taking care of injured people. From over the years, you know, the different specialties we have here in medicine, if you do need a drug to help with the severe pain or spasm, the physical therapy for rehabilitation, the chiropractic care to get things lined up again and functioning better, all of that stuff really works together, and I just feel like that's
1: The best
2: combination of things to take care of what most injuries are complex injuries. They take a lot to fix and a lot to take care of.
1: Not bad first stop, Williams Integra Care, after an injury?
2: Yeah, I think that's a good place to start.
1: Mm-hmm.
2: I'm biased. I like to start with them too, just because I feel like working here for 30 years and working with the different kind of providers, I can really get them to the right combination of what their particular injury needs to get better the fastest.
1: Sure, and obviously you're networked in, so referrals to the hospital, right, or to the other doctors, you
2: Correct.
1: Know just who to send people to for what?
2: Yeah, there are times when we don't have a specialty. 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
1: Yeah. 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
1: Jeremy, what is your wine of the week, sir?
5: Hey, Ox. My whine is about people not putting on their headlights when they're driving around. Granted, I fix cars for a living and I love accidents, but it's kind of bad when it's dark out or when it's raining.
1: Yes, exactly. People think their automatic headlights just automatically come on when it's raining.
5: Yeah, and their taillights don't light up with the automatic ones.
1: Yep. All right, Jeremy, thanks. Good job.
5: Yep, bye.
1: I remember... By the way, saying goodbye to Jeremy opens up a phone line. You'll get through now, 320-251-1990. I remember when they first started coming out with these automatic headlights, when the concept was new, and I had one. And it was, you know, whenever there's something like that, we always tried to figure out a way around it. Right? For some reason, you're not going to tell me you have to have the headlights on. If you pull the emergency brake up one click, that would shut off the headlights. So we'd all drive around with the emergency brake, just the one click on the little emergency brake lever, right? Remember that? And that shut off the lights. Little trick. Looking back on it, not sure why we were so dead set on having the lights not on. I think just because we didn't like to be forced to do anything. Now we want everything to be automatic. Julie, what is your whine of the week on the Westside Liquor whine line?
6: Hi, Ox. I'm going to whine about having to open up those little, like, condiment packages, those little plastic, like, ketchup and mayo. We did some traveling over Labor Day. Every time we were trying to open up some of those things, they don't open up where they say they're supposed to open up. So it's just frustrating when you're traveling, you don't have, you know, you're not home and you can't take a scissors or something. So
1: I used to use my teeth all the time. And then it dawned on me, wait a minute here. These bags are like in boxes and people's hands have been all over them. Like they're hardly sanitary. And I'm like, no. So now I totally agree with you, especially if you try to do them after you've been eating French fries or something, then your fingers are greasy. It's really hard.
6: Yeah, it's just frustrating because they'll say peel here or tear here and it'll have the little mark and you do it and you try really, really hard and it doesn't work. So something's not right.
1: Did you hit Mount Rushmore? How was the weather?
6: Yeah. Oh, beautiful. Beautiful. And the crowds weren't bad. And we went to Mount Rushmore at night and saw the little program and the lights. Beautiful. Highly suggest that. I always wanted to see it at night. Hadn't been out there in 30 years and it's beautiful at night.
1: I know you were whining about it being hot when you called in on the Westside Liquor Whine line prior to that, that the forecast was so hot, but it didn't bother you too much then, eh?
6: No, it was like 95 degrees, but, you know, when you get out in the Black Hills, it always was kind of breezy, and it was beautiful. It was wonderful. Grandkids loved it.
1: Well, welcome back. Thanks, Julie. Yep, those condiment packages. You know, I'll piggyback on that whine, too, a little bit. The quantity in the packets drives me crazy. Like, put a little bit more in the packets already. Like, you got to open 1,000 packets anymore, it seems like. Give me a break. The mayonnaise packets are always plump, but which I don't do a lot of mayonnaise packets, but the ketchup, come on, like don't make me open 20, or hot sauce is the worst. Dan, what is your whine of the week on the Westside Liquor whine line?
7: Good morning, Ox. Well, mine is kind of nitpicky, but it's always bothered me every time the upcoming NFL season starts.
1: Mm.
7: I've been watching pro football since the AFL-NFL merger since 1970. And every year, an announcer at least half a dozen times a year refers to the New York Giants as, today, the New York football Giants play so-and-so. Now, as far as I can remember, the New York Giants haven't had a baseball team since 1958 when the old Giants at Ebbets Field moved to San Francisco. And my whine is, why do announcers, TV announcers especially, refer to the football team in New York as the New York football Giants? They don't have to say that anymore. It's the only New York Giants team in town. You understand what I'm saying?
1: I totally get it. I've not noticed it, but now with your whine, I'm going to whine that now I'm going to notice it, and I'm going to whine about it too.
7: Okay, one other thing. Go Bengals. Have a good day. Bye.
1: Dan, too. What is your whine of the week on the Westside Liquor whine line?
8: I don't know. That last one's pretty good.
1: Tough to follow
8: great
1: that one.
8: Kind of trivial. I got stung by two wasps this morning.
1: Oh,
8: that was not very fun.
1: Wow.
8: So it kind of hurt a little bit.
1: Same.
8: So they're out there.
1: Were they hornets? Were they wasps or hornets?
8: They're a wasp.
1: Okay.
8: And thankfully for me that I'm on my allergy meds because I think it probably took the histamine away a little bit.
1: Ouch.
8: So.
1: All right. Thanks, Dan, too. Mm-hmm.
8: Thank you.
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17: All right, it's good news today. Sunny, high near 70 degrees. Tonight, mostly cloudy with a low around 50, with northwest winds 5 miles an hour becoming calm after midnight. But for Sunday, the mostly cloudy through mid-morning will turn into gradually clearing with a high near 67. Mostly clear Sunday night with a low around 46. And here's the good one. Monday, showers with thunderstorms also possible after 1 p.m., a high near 64, 100% chance. New rainfall amounts between a half to three quarters of an inch possible. Monday night, a 20% chance of showers before 1 a.m., then mostly cloudy, a low around 53. Sunny for Tuesday with a high near 68. Tuesday night, mostly clear and a low around 47. Currently at St. Cloud Sky Central Airport, we're showing 54 degrees. Sports is next.
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17: 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Actually, sports will be coming up in about 15, 20 minutes. We're at the top of the hour. It's time for Fox News and local news to keep you informed. And as I had just mentioned, it is 54 degrees. Now, you notice I said St. Cloud Sky Central Airport. No, it's not a new airport. St. Cloud Regional Airport changed their name. So keep this in mind. It's now known as St. Cloud Sky Central Airport. Add a little echo to the end there, airport. Anyway, just keep it right here. As I said, news is coming right up at AM 1450 FM 99.3.
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20: Presidential business and pleasure. I'm Pam Husso, Fox News. President Trump is in Ireland, where he's wrapped up meetings with his Irish counterpart and the country's prime minister. He's also overseas for the Irish Open, being held at a golf club he owns.
21: It's rated one of the greatest courses in the world, and I'm very honored to have it. I built it. It's about 22 years right on the ocean. So it's very exciting, and I'll be going there later.
20: When asked about the war in Iran, the president said he believes it will end very soon, probably after the midterms, and he's predicting that gas prices will tumble. Saudi Arabia has shut down a major oil pipeline after an attack from Iranian-backed Houthi rebels. Fox's Trey Yingst has the latest on the conflict from the USS George Washington aircraft carrier.
2: A U.S. Navy Osprey soars through the skies over the Gulf of Oman, headed toward the CENTCOM area of operation.
3: Last weekend, the aircraft carrier came under Iranian missile attack. The first three attacks on U.S. warships in the last week alone. In response to the escalation, the United States ramped up strikes on Iranian oil tankers, prompting the IRGC to launch missiles at U.S. forces in Jordan.
2: Almost immediately, jets are scrambled after a threat from Iran is identified, while these sailors remain on alert, watching for threats from Iran to the north and east. They must also look west. Iran-backed Houthi forces are advancing on government-controlled territory in Yemen.
20: Officials from Russia, China, India, Iran, and other nations are meeting in New Delhi. The summit of the so-called BRICS nations is focused on trade, investment, and global conflicts. A joint declaration reiterated the group's commitment to, quote, peaceful resolution of international disputes. 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
25: Temperatures being 30 degrees above average.
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20: The Trump administration is demanding several states save their 2024 election records. Fox's Tom Graham with that story.
27: The Justice Department sent letters to 29 states and the District of Columbia telling officials not to destroy their records from the 2024 presidential election. The administration seeks to gain access to voter registration information. The letters come as the DOJ continues to raise concerns about the potential for voter fraud. Some election officials are raising concerns of their own, saying the request conflicts with state privacy laws. Critics are also expressing worry the administration will use the sensitive data for other purposes, such as searching for potential non-U.S. citizens. Tom Graham, Fox News.
20: Anthropic says it's blocked users both domestically and internationally that were using their AI to conduct cyber attacks and research biological weapons. Fox's Madison Allworth has the latest.
28: Anthropic says it found activity linked to several accounts with ties to the Chinese and Iranian governments. In one instance, an Iranian-linked account attempted to use Claude to collect data on U.S. naval forces in the region. A Chinese account tried using the program to build surveillance programs. Anthropic said it was able to stop these attempts and use the information gathered to strengthen its safeguards. Anthropic released this report just days after a former worker, Jacob Coxon, publicly quit, claiming tech companies could lose control over their programs and threaten humanity. Anthropic has called for greater regulation of AI, and Sam Altman of OpenAI has signaled he's willing to slow down the development of cutting-edge AI and hopes other labs will do the same.
20: Critics say they think the timing of these reports is suspicious following a former employee's claims that AI will turn deadly in the next 10 years. Many AI experts say the warnings are nothing more than misinformation and fear-mongering. I'm Pam Puso, and this is Fox News.
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29: KNSI News Week in Review. Your full KNSI forecast is on the way in moments. Good morning, I'm Jake Judd. In addition to kids, other vehicles, and deer, now is the time to be on the lookout for farm equipment on the move on rural roads as harvest time approaches. Tom Peterson, Commissioner of the Minnesota Department of Agriculture, is asking drivers to give farmers a break.
1: everybody's in a hurry and we all want to get somewhere. But if you see a farmer on the road, give them time, give them space. You'll get where you're going, but it's incredibly important. The farmers are under a lot of stress. So I always say, give them a lot of room.
29: The Minnesota Department of Transportation recommends slowing down and watch for farm equipment, particularly between sunrise and sunset on two-lane rural roads. Crash data shows there were 455 traffic accidents involving farm equipment in Minnesota from 2022 to 2024, resulting in 8 deaths and 180 injuries. The League of Women Voters St. Cloud area is hosting a free session next week for anyone with questions about voting in Minnesota. It's called Voter 101, and it runs Tuesday afternoon from 1 to 2:30 at the St. Cloud Regional Library. A speaker from the Secretary of State's office will go over how to register, the different ways to cast a ballot, and how to look up who's on your ballot. Organizers say it's aimed at first-time voters and long-time voters alike, and there will be time for questions at the end. More information is at KNSIRadio.com. 7 million Americans, one disease, and in St. Cloud, the community is stepping up to fight it. The Walk to End Alzheimer's is coming up October 3rd at Lake George at Eastman Park. Walk manager Zoe Benson says it's a way for families facing the disease to know they've got company.
4: There's just been so many individuals and families impacted by this disease. We really hope that this is an event that can bring together community and awareness about Alzheimer's, and just to remind the community that they are not alone.
29: The fight is personal for Benson as she watched her grandfather deal with the disease. Organizers say everyone of all ages and abilities are invited to walk. Find the details and register at knsiradio.com. And Mike Lindell says he's taking his fight over a Minnesota Republican gubernatorial primary recount to the U.S. Supreme Court. The Minnesota Supreme Court rejected Lindell's challenge last month after he disputed the state's proposed recount process and did not submit the required $825,000 payment by the deadline. Lindell wanted a broader review of the ballots when the recount plan approved by the state election officials. The MyPillow founder lost the August primary to Lisa Damoth by more than 45,000 votes. Lindell says he will continue seeking election records from all 87 Minnesota counties as part of his effort to challenge the use of voting machines. For more on these and other stories, visit knsiradio.com, which is also where you can sign up for the daily newsletter. I'm Jake Judd, KNSI News.
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16: 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Now your local forecast from the Hanson Paving Weather Center.
17: All right, mostly sunny skies today with a high near 70 degrees. Mostly cloudy though tonight with a low around 50. And for Sunday, mostly cloudy through mid-morning. Then gradually clearing with a high near 67. Mostly clear Sunday night with a low around 46. Showers Monday, 100% chance.
0: Thunderstorms also possible after 1 p.m. with a high near 64. Monday night, a 20% chance of showers before 1 a.m. Mostly cloudy with a low around 53. Tuesday, sun comes back out with a high near 68. Tuesday night, mostly clear with a low around 47. 20% chance of showers on Wednesday. Otherwise, partly sunny and a high near 68. Mostly cloudy Wednesday night and a low around 49. Currently at St. Cloud Sky Central Airport, we're showing 56 degrees. Sports is next.
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11: Two teams have secure playoff berths in Major League Baseball. Tampa Bay beats the Astros 3-1. Junior Caminero will walk off home run. The Reds fall to the Brewers 20-0. Milwaukee clinches a playoff spot. The Brewers with 23 hits. William Contreras a home run, and he drives in six. Dodgers over the Marlins 6-2. Kyle Tucker with a grand slam. Guardians beat the Twins 5-2. Cleveland a three-run ninth. Cardinals bang out 13 hits. They beat the White Sox 7-3. Padres top the Giants 7-5. Former Giant Robbie Ray gets his 100th career win. Diamondbacks route the Rangers 9-1. Arizona with four runs in the fifth and five more in the sixth inning. In 10 innings, the A's over the Mariners 6-5. Donovan Walton, a walk-off two-run shot. NFL news, Tua is out with an oblique injury. Cooper Rush will get the start at quarterback for the Falcons at the Steelers tomorrow. U.S. Open women's final today, Elena Rybakina against Aryna Sabalenka. That's sports. I'm Trey Bender.
0: And KNSI Sports are brought to you by Trout Companies, drilling residential wells all year round for more than 60 years. Well, the Minnesota Vikings continue to shape their early season identity. After last week's tight finish, the Vikings head into this weekend preparing for a matchup that could set the tone for the next month. Quarterback play has been steady, the offensive line improving, and the defense showing flashes of the aggressive style fans have been waiting for. Minnesota sits in the middle of the NFC pack, but with the division still wide open, every snap matters. Keep an eye on the run game. If they can control the clock, they got a real chance to climb. Over to the hardwood, the Minnesota Timberwolves continue their preseason tune-ups. Anthony Edwards looks sharp, showing the explosiveness that made him a breakout star last season. Carl Anthony Towns has been working inside more, and the Wolves are experimenting with lineups that emphasize speed and spacing. The big question heading into the season, can Minnesota maintain defensive consistency? If they do, they're a legitimate threat in the Western Conference. On the ice, the Minnesota Wild are skating through training camp with several roster battles underway. Young prospects are pushing hard for spots, and the coaching staff has praised the energy level. The Wild's core veteran remains the backbone, but depth scoring will be the storyline to watch as preseason games begin. Goaltending looks solid, and fans are hoping for another playoff run. To the diamond, the Minnesota Twins continue their late-season push. Minnesota's pitching staff has been the anchor lately, with starters delivering quality outings and the bullpen holding leads more consistently. The offense has been streaky, but when the bats heat up, the Twins can put runs on the board in a hurry. With the division race tightening, every game feels like October baseball. Minnesota Golden Gophers football team is gearing up for another Big Ten showdown. The Gophers' ground game remains their strength, and the defense has shown improvement in red zone situations. If they can limit turnovers, they've got a real shot to climb the conference standings. In the NFL, several marquee matchups headline the weekend. The Chiefs continue to look like contenders. The 49ers' defense remains one of the toughest in football. And the AFC East is shaping up to be one of the most competitive divisions in the league. Quarterback play across the league has been a major storyline, with young stars stepping up and veterans trying to keep pace. Preseason NBA action is underway across the country. The Lakers and Celtics are drawing early attention, while teams like Oklahoma City and Orlando are looking to build on last year's momentum. It's too early for predictions, but the league's young talent pool has never been deeper. On the ice, NHL camps are buzzing. The defending champions look strong, but several teams have made offseason moves that could shake up the standings. Analysts are calling this one of the most balanced seasons in recent memory. And in Major League Baseball, the playoff picture is coming into focus. Several wild card races remain tight, and teams are fighting for those final spots.
2: Pitching depth is proving to be the deciding factor as clubs try to survive the grind of September. And finally, from the world of college football, top programs nationwide continue to jockey for position as conference play intensifies. Upsets have already shaken the rankings, and more are likely on the way as teams settle into mid-season form. Whew. All right, that's a look at sports. I'm Paul Richards.
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2: September 18th and 25th weekends.
3: Okay, these are Friday, Saturday, Sunday events, right?
4: Yeah, come see us.
3: When it comes to the fall tour of homes, what's the whole thing really all about?
2: Yeah, it's really about meeting and connecting with builders and contractors and people that you can partner with for your next project.
3: Yeah, and let's go to one of those partners right now. That'd be Dave Worshe. And one of the things that we always talk about, Dave, the coolest thing is you get the chance to talk to people.
4: Well, you get a chance to talk to people as a builder.
3: Yeah.
4: As the consumer, you get to come out and talk with the builder.
3: Sure.
4: So if you're thinking about a project, and I say this every year, but I believe in it, you get to come out and talk to the builder, because if you're going to build a home, you're going to be hanging out with this person for a while.
3: Right.
4: So come meet them, see if your personalities work, see if you like what they have to say, and then you can engage in that relationship.
3: Where do all of the ideas come from?
4: They come from the builder, right? Yeah. So when you see something that's kind of cool that you like, yeah, ask about it. Can I do this in my home? Can we do this in a home that isn't this big? Can we do this in a home that's bigger? Can we do it in my current home? So, I mean, those are great questions because that's what we have answers for.
3: Okay, now these are all homes completely built. What about if I want to remodel? Does that ever come up on the fall tour of homes?
4: Every now and then we have a house that would be remodeled that's on the tour. But, you know, a lot of the contractors that you're going to meet out there may also have remodeling divisions, and they're able to do that.
3: I'm just thinking that my house is only X amount of rooms, and here's a playroom or a golf room that I would like to build on. You know what I mean?
4: Right. Right. Yeah. Oh, yeah. Additions for sure. For golf sure. Sim rooms.
3: Yeah.
4: Hot, hot topics.
3: Okay, Wanda, we know when the fall tour of homes is going to be taking place, those two weekends. But what about, you know, location, location, location? Still number one when it comes to real estate.
2: Yeah. Well, you know, the nice thing about the fall tour homes, all the homes are in central Minnesota, from Sauk Rapids, Sartell, St. Cloud, St. Joe, Avon, Melrose. It's
4: convenient.
2: Yeah, go right to, we have an app that you can download on your mobile device at CMBA Tour, and that will give you directions from one home to the next, and they're all pretty much in order of how you can find them.
3: Very good. And I've got to wonder now, are these higher end homes, starter homes, middle of the road homes, all of the above?
4: Yes, you nailed it.
3: Good deal.
4: Yes, exactly. No, I think you're going to see a good mix of different homes, of, you know, higher end luxury homes, and, you know, a lot of patio homes, because we like to show those off, and when there are a lot of those.
3: David, I have to ask you, because sometimes the timing is not quite right, are there going to be some Worshe homes out there?
4: There are, yes. Nice. We've got two of them on this year. One at the Gates at Blackberry Ridge in Sartell, and another one at Daybreak Cove, which is in Sartell also. That one sits on 4 acres, I think. Very unique. It's a patio home, but it's a two-story master bedroom on the main, and views on 180 degrees. It's going to be something special.
3: Once people come in there, do you ever have a problem getting them out? That sounds like the dream location right there.
4: 5 o'clock, the door shuts, baby.
3: All right. Oh, man. Wanda, I have heard on your commercials there is a Habitat for Humanity home.
2: Yes, it is home number 3 when you look at the CMBA tour app.
3: Yeah.
2: And, yeah, we're super excited to have them on this.
3: Yeah, it's pretty cool because you've teamed up, or they have teamed up, rather, with some high school builders and some other folks, too.
2: Yeah, you know, we work a lot with the high school builders, but, in Sartell is where this home is going to be, and Sartell does a great job of building some of these Habitat homes and getting out in their community.
3: Let's talk about the rules, because these are very, very important, folks. You are going to be walking through someone's home.
4: Yes, respect the home that you're in. Watch your kids, because this is personal property.
3: Absolutely. No food.
4: No food.
3: No bevs.
4: Drinks.
3: Right.
4: Yep.
3: And booties. What's the deal on shoes?
4: Typically, we would say no bare feet ever. Those booties do not go over shoes. They go over your socks or your feet.
3: Gotcha. Wanda, the fall tour of homes knocking on the door. What do we need to know?
2: So first of all, we want to thank our sponsors, Bayer Built. The tour could not happen without them. MCI, Carpet One, Whitecap, and Coburn's, which is where you can pick up your magazines at Coburn's and Little Duke stations in central Minnesota. There are 17 homes on the tour. We do want to tell you that home number 14 is not going to be open because it was sold.
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2: 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It's not awesome for us. However, just know that that will be closed. 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
3: When you need to know.
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9: FoxBusiness.com, quote, employment projections from the Bureau of Labor Statistics estimate that the U.S. economy will add a total of 5.9 million jobs from 2025 to 2035, lifting total employment from 170.3 million to 176.2 million in that period.
10: And the older boy, bless his soul, is preparing for his career. Yeah, last season he was a pixie dust spreader on a Celtic whirl. He thinks that maybe next year he'll be guessing people's weight or barking for the yak woman.
9: But of this increase, BLS charted the top 10 projected highest growth jobs. First, the good news, not on the list, attorneys.
11: I plan to go to law school after I graduated, but looks like my folks won't have enough money to put me through college.
12: Well, the world needs ditch diggers too.
9: Instead, the top most projected growth job, nurse practitioners, 41% projected increase by 2035. The second highest projected job increase, solar panel installers. A 36.5% projected increase coming. Just me, or did you also expect us to catch on by now about the whole ruining farmland, child slave labor from China needed to make them rare earth materials thing? Guess not. And yes, windmill installers will be the third fastest growing jobs. Thinking outside the box, by extension, we can thus assume solar panel removers and recyclers and windmill disassembler and disposal jobs will top the next decade's list, right?
13: And when do we start training for that?
9: Outside the Box with the Ox is brought to you today by Falcon National Bank.
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2: 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You're with Paul Richards. A few seconds away from the bottom of the hour. Fox News, local news, all coming right up. 56 degrees right now in St. Cloud. Mostly sunny expected today. High of 70. Mostly cloudy tonight. Low 50. Becoming sunny again on Sunday with a high of 67 and mostly clear Sunday night. For Monday, grab your umbrellas. 100% chance of showers. And a high of 64. As I mentioned, it is 56 degrees at St. Cloud Sky Central Airport.
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17: News. I'm Paul Stevens. President Trump in Ireland for talks about trade and economic concerns.
18: We heard the president wrap up those remarks at the U.S. ambassador's residence and really speaking to a multitude of different topics, especially trade tensions and the relationship between the U.S. and Ireland.
17: Fox says Alex Hogan in Dublin. Mr. Trump set to watch some of the Irish Open golf tournament on a course that he owns, of course, off the Atlantic coast. A man is arrested in Jackson, Mississippi in the hanging death of a young black mother of four. The suspect ID'd as Jacques Ratliff.
19: Our investigators will continue to examine the evidence, follow leads, continue to conduct interviews, pursuing any additional information.
17: Jackson Police Chief Rochelle Brackney, the 29-year-old victim, Taisha Fortune, found dead August 3rd, hanging in the backyard of a property in Jackson. America is listening to Fox News.
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20: KNSI News Week in Review. Your full KNSI forecast is on the way in moments. Good morning, I'm Jake Judd. St. Cloud Zoning Code doesn't mention data centers, and it will be at least another month before that changes. The city's Planning Commission voted Tuesday night to hold off on recommending rules, sending staff back for more research. Community Development Director Matt Glazeman explains why the city is writing rules regarding data centers.
21: But we have none of those here now. We have no proposals for them to be here, so this is really trying to be proactive.
20: The draft would let smaller on-site server rooms operate with just a building permit. Hyperscale facilities, the ones that run up to 1 million square feet, would need a conditional use permit and a public hearing and would have to sit a quarter mile from the nearest home. A vote could come in October. Recent rain is easing Minnesota's drought. The new U.S. Drought Monitor out Thursday shows severe drought or worse now covers about 46% of the state. That's down from about 52% a week ago. The extreme drought area shrank a little too. Even so, about 70% of Minnesota still, and at least the moderate drought, with only 6% of the state completely drought-free. St. Mary's Cathedral holds its annual block party today in downtown St. Cloud. It's free and open to everyone. Mass starts at 4 p.m. inside the cathedral. Music, food, and games run from 5 until 10 at the south parking lot. Honky Tonk Heartthrob plays first, then Stone Road at 7. 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
20: 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Tickets are on sale right up until the start of the event. You can learn more at knsiradio.com. 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And local students studying to become police officers can apply for help paying for schooling. The Minnesota Sheriff's Association is giving out up to 18 scholarships this year worth $2,000 apiece. The money comes from the state's 87 elected sheriffs. It's meant for students who are doing well in school but are having a hard time covering the cost of training. For more on these and other stories, visit KNSIRadio.com, which is also where you can sign up for the daily newsletter. I'm Jake Judd, KNSI News.
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26: When you need to know, your weather is on KNSI. Now your local forecast from the Hanson Paving Weather Center.
27: All right, mostly sunny skies are expected today with a high near 70, northwest wind 10 to 15 miles an hour. Mostly sunny tonight with a low around 50. Mostly cloudy through mid-morning for Sunday, then gradually clearing with a high near 67. Sunday night mostly clear, low around 46. Monday showers with thunderstorms also possible after 1 p.m. with a high near 64. Winds 5 to 15 with gusts as high as 30 miles an hour. And the chance of precipitation Monday is 100% with new rainfall amounts between half and three quarters of an inch possible. Monday night, a 20% chance of showers before 1 a.m. and mostly cloudy in the low around 53. Sunny for Tuesday and a high near 68, mostly clear Tuesday night with a low around 47. And currently at St. Cloud Sky Central Airport, 56 degrees. Sports is next.
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38: Two teams have secure playoff berths in Major League Baseball. Tampa Bay beats the Astros 3-1. Junior Caminero will walk off home run. The Reds fall to the Brewers 20-0. Milwaukee clinches a playoff spot. The Brewers with 23 hits. William Contreras a home run, and he drives in six. Dodgers over the Marlins 6-2. Kyle Tucker with a grand slam. Guardians beat the Twins 5-2. Cleveland a three-run ninth. Cardinals bang out 13 hits. They beat the White Sox 7-3. Padres top the Giants 7-5. Former Giant Robbie Ray gets his 100th career win. Diamondbacks route the Rangers 9-1. Arizona with four runs in the fifth and five more in the sixth inning. In 10 innings, the A's over the Mariners 6-5. Donovan Walton, a walk-off two-run shot. NFL news, Tua is out with an oblique injury. Cooper Rush will get the start at quarterback for the Falcons at the Steelers tomorrow. U.S. Open women's final today, Elena Rybakina against Aryna Sabalenka. That's sports. I'm Trey Bender.
27: 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All right, let's start on the diamond, where the Minnesota Twins came up short last night, falling 5-2 to Cleveland at Target Field. Angel Martinez delivered the big blows for the Guardians with a two-run homer in the seventh and a late RBI double that put the game out of reach. Minnesota managed six hits, including an RBI double from Royce Lewis, but couldn't keep the pace in the final frames. The series continues this afternoon at 4:10 with rookie Connor Prelip getting the start for the Twins. Cleveland counters with Daniel Espino making his MLB debut. Minnesota needs this one to keep the pressure on the division race. College football takes center stage today as the Minnesota Golden Gophers gear up for a nationally televised showdown against Mississippi State on CBS. The Gophers' defense has tightened up in red zone situations, and ball security will be the key if Minnesota wants to climb the Big Ten standings. Kickoff in the heart of a packed national slate. The Minnesota Vikings continue preparations for next week's NFC matchup. No game today, but the focus remains on stabilizing the run game and tightening coverage in the secondary. Minnesota sits in the middle of the NFC pack, and the next contest could swing early season momentum. All right, that's a look at sports. I'm Paul Richards.
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8: I don't need to remind you about Charlie Kirk. Charlie Kirk, remember, he was the one, or maybe there are others, but he was very well known for hosting Q&A sessions. You know, he would have breakout rooms. So I've been in Q&A sessions with him with 15 people in the room. I've been in Q&A sessions with him with, you know, 100 people in the room. Doesn't matter. People can walk up and ask him questions. He sits on stage, fields their questions, and doesn't just take their question and answer it. He has a conversation with them. And anybody who challenges him, if there's a liberal in the audience or if there's somebody that is arguing with him about something, he would say, I want you to be first. You get to the front of the line. No, who does that? And then he'd spend all day with them ad nauseum, quite frankly. I mean, that was a strength, but also it was kind of like, all right, get this guy off the microphone. Let's have somebody else come up. But he would hear them out fully. Hear them out, and he would never berate them. He would never publicly embarrass them and berate them. He would hear them out. He would refute their arguments if that was what needed to be done. But who does that? And so, do you remember MSNBC reacting? This was, I believe, today. I think it was 1 year ago today, later on in the day, because somehow we had this clip for the show on 9/11 last year. So it must have happened. Either it happened early in the morning on 9/11, whatever it is. Charlie Kirk probably hadn't even assumed room temperature at that point. And this is what you got from MSNBC.
0: We don't know any of the full details of this. That we don't know if this was a supporter shooting their gun off in celebration, or so we have no idea. But he's been one of the most divisive, especially divisive younger figures in this, who is constantly sort of pushing this sort of hate speech or sort of aimed at certain groups. And I always go back to hateful thoughts lead to hateful words, which then lead to hateful actions.
8: Okay. Are you looking in a mirror? Are you saying that to yourself? Must be. That must be what he's talking about. I'm assuming the next statement was, and therefore I've really examined myself, and I'm sorry for being so hateful. I should be more like Charlie Kirk. He's my inspiration. Nope. He was referring to Charlie Kirk. Can you pull up what did Trump say about Charlie Kirk?
1: I have it up here, I think.
8: Okay, let's hear it.
5: To my great fellow Americans, I am filled with grief and anger at the heinous assassination of Charlie Kirk on a college campus in Utah. Charlie inspired millions, and tonight all who knew him and loved him are united in shock and horror. Charlie was a patriot who devoted his life to the cause of open debate and the country that he loved so much, the United States of America. He fought for liberty, democracy, justice, and the American people. He's a martyr for truth and freedom, and there's never been anyone who was so respected by youth. Charlie was also a man of deep, deep faith, and we take comfort in the knowledge that he is now at peace with God in heaven. Our prayers are with his wife, Erica, the two young, beloved children, and his entire family, who he loved more than anything in the world. We ask God to watch over them in this terrible hour of heartache and pain. This is a dark moment for America. Charlie Kirk traveled the nation, joyfully engaging with everyone interested in good faith debate. His mission was to bring young people into the political process, which he did better than anybody ever, to share his love of country and to spread the simple words of common sense. On campuses nationwide, he championed his ideas with courage, logic, humor, and grace. It's long past time for all Americans and the media to confront the fact that violence and murder are the tragic consequence of demonizing those with whom you disagree day after day, year after year, in the most hateful and despicable way possible. For years, those on the radical left have compared wonderful Americans like Charlie to Nazis and the world's worst mass murderers and criminals. This kind of rhetoric is directly responsible for the terrorism that we're seeing in our country today. And it must stop right now.
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9: 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Now your local forecast from the Hanson Paving Weather Center.
27: Mostly sunny today with a high near 70 degrees. Tonight mostly cloudy with a low around 50. For Sunday, mostly cloudy through mid-morning and then gradually clearing with a high near 67 with calm winds. Sunday night, mostly clear, a low around 46. Monday, showers, thunderstorms, also possible after 1 p.m. High near 64, winds 5 to 15 with gusts as high as 30 miles an hour. 100% chance of precipitation with new rainfall amounts between a half and three quarters of an inch possible. For Monday night, a 20% chance of showers before 1 a.m. Sunny for Tuesday, and a high near 68 with winds 10 to 15 miles an hour. Mostly clear Tuesday night, a low around 47. 20% chance of showers for Wednesday, and a high near 68. And currently at St. Cloud Sky Central Airport, 56 degrees.
37: 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It's time for Living Well with Rejuve Medical. Valerie Carlson is with us. First of all, Valerie, it's great to see you again.
15: Well, thank you, Bob. It's great to be here again.
37: Well, let's talk about functional medicine because that is your area of expertise here at Rejuve Medical. What is functional medicine?
15: I love that question. Functional medicine is where we look at someone's health from a big perspective, not just, you know, like your blood pressure is high, here's a pill.
37: Sure.
15: But why is it high?
37: Yeah.
15: It's the root cause. It's digging deep to find the cause.
37: How do you get that information?
15: A variety of ways. It's very important to spend a lot of time talking with someone so that we can figure out like what the symptoms are, when they started, what is contributing. And then once we start figuring that out, I do lots of lab work and testing. We first treat symptoms plus the labs, and then we help people to feel better.
37: I may not even know that something's going on, right, when I come to see you and have a workup done by functional medicine?
15: Yeah, you might not know, but almost always people will come in with something. They're tired. Last year they could, you know, walk a mile. This year they can't.
37: Oh, I see.
15: Or they have brain fog, or they have new aches and pains.
37: Now, don't most people just go, you know, I'm getting a little older. I'm going to have a little brain fog, a little ache and pain when I get up out of that chair.
15: Yeah, most people say that, but that doesn't mean we have to live that way. Uh-huh. We can feel vital in our 70s, 80s. I have a few 90-year-olds who go to the gym here at Rejuve.
37: So what else happens with functional medicine? Do you do blood work, that kind of thing?
15: Yes, we do a lot of mostly blood work. And at Rejuve, we do take insurance. So oftentimes functional medicine and other practices are cash-based. But we can take insurance so that we can figure out what we need to do under the billing your insurance and being gotcha. Helpful. Sometimes we do other testing as well, depending on what we're looking for.
16: Valerie, I think about functional medicine as it's going to take a little bit of time and get a long-term solution out of something. So when I say a little bit of time, when I sit down with you folks, what are we talking?
15: The first time you meet me, it will be an hour of your time with me, and we go through a very complex review of systems, like all the things, check all the boxes, figure it out, and your history. We do labs at that appointment. You come back and see me a couple weeks later, and then we make a plan. From there, oftentimes I'll have people come back in about 3 months, see how things are going with labs. Maybe once we get a plan and you feel better, every 6 months. Occasionally, I just have people come in yearly now.
16: One of the things that I think is interesting is the question about optimal test results versus normal test results. What's the difference?
15: That's so important. And I talk about optimal all the time. Like someone actually gave me a mug once that said optimal nurse practitioner. But the perfect example of that is vitamin D. That is so important for brain, bone, immune. And a normal level for vitamin D is 30 to 100. But if you're at 31, you're not going to feel very good.
16: Right.
15: If we optimize that to 70 to 100, you're going to feel so much better.
16: When I first, this was years ago at Rejuve Medical, when I started taking some vitamin supplements, right, it was explained to me that if your RDA is 10 and you're getting 5, how are you ever going to get that recommended daily allotment? How are you ever going to get that vitamin, any benefit from that vitamin? And if you get something that is 5 times the amount of that vitamin, it's not going to hurt you. Your body sloughs that off, but all of a sudden, you're finally getting enough vitamin D.
15: Right? Well, and some vitamins, like vitamin D, you can get too much, but we don't worry about toxicity because we check those levels. If you go a little high, we drop it. But at the same time, what we do for lifestyle is so important. So we do talk about food, exercise, sleep, and stress reduction because that affects vitamin D and other factors.
16: You know, we've talked about this with some of the other experts here at Rejuve Medical, how everything is tied together here, right? And would you say that it all starts by going to functional medicine?
15: I would say so. Yes, because that's where I start.
16: Sure.
15: But at Rejuve, the great thing about Rejuve is if you come see me first and you have pain, inflammation, I can refer you to ortho. If there's something else that physical therapy needs, we can refer you there. We have mental health services. I oftentimes work hand in hand with them as well. So if you start somewhere, you'll get referred also to the next place of what you need.
16: Valerie, do you work with HRT, hormone replacement therapy?
15: Absolutely, for men and women. And we don't oftentimes realize that estrogen and testosterone affect receptors everywhere in our brain, our bones, our muscles, sexual health, of course, skin, eyes. You know, it affects cholesterol, blood sugar.
16: You know, Valerie, I just want to go back to one of your original statements, right? If you're tired, if you've got brain fog, if you've got some aches and pains, it may not be because you're getting a little older. There may be more. But then if it is because you're getting a little older, you have the remedy for that here as well.
15: Absolutely. And not only when we talk about hormones, HRT, which is really important, that's the female-male hormones, your thyroid hormones and your adrenal hormones.
16: Right.
15: All three of them work together like a three-legged stool. If one of those legs is a little short, you're not going to be balanced. So we look at that as the big picture.
16: Valerie Carlson, last question. What would you like people to take away from our conversation with you today about the benefits of functional medicine and Rejuve Medical?
15: I would want you to think about that you don't have to feel how you feel long term. It's really important. I have young women who are moms who are fried. They can hardly function. Or middle-aged people who are doing the kids and the and their parents' health and they're so stressed with their job. Or older people who are just not functioning as well for like across the board. So what I want you to know, you can feel better than you feel now, and I can help you do that.
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18: 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We're just a few seconds away from the top of the hour, where Fox News and local news will fill you in on what's happening. And what's happening weather-wise is that we're expecting, and we are actually having, mostly sunny skies with a high of 70. Mostly cloudy, though, tonight with a low of 50. Becoming sunny, though, again tomorrow as the clouds clear away around mid-afternoon with a high of 67. Mostly clear on Sunday night and a low of 46. Currently 56 degrees. I'm Paul Richard.
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21: Business and pleasure. I'm Paul Stevens, Fox News. President Trump in Dublin, Ireland over the weekend for a trip to meet with national leaders there and also to stop by a golf tournament at his resort.
22: The president wrap up those remarks at the U.S. ambassador's residence and really speaking to a multitude of different topics, especially trade tensions and the relationship between the U.S. and Ireland. Because of the economic footprint that the U.S. has here, the U.S. has over 1,000 companies that are based here and employ roughly 250,000 Irish residents in the workforce here. As a result of that, that's about 10% of the workforce. It's a massive footprint, and one that we heard the Prime Minister or the Taoiseach say, again, just how important that relationship is. So despite some of these tensions, that's likely the effort of Irish politicians today to try to create some more friendship and soften the relationship there.
21: And the president has also said that a unified Ireland would be a great thing, quote unquote, and that he would again, quote, love to see it unified, unquote, the island currently divided as Northern Ireland remains part of the UK. Saudi Arabia is saying they have shut down a big oil pipeline after an attack from Iranian-backed Houthi rebels. Fox's Trey Yinks on the USS George Washington in the Arabian Sea.
23: Last weekend, the aircraft carrier came under Iranian missile attack. The first of three attacks on U.S. warships in the last week alone. In response to the escalation, the United States ramped up strikes on Iranian oil tankers, prompting the IRGC to launch missiles at U.S. forces in Jordan. The U.S. naval blockade of Iranian ports remains in effect, and CENTCOM Commander Admiral Brad Cooper told Fox News the blockade is ironclad, adding that the United States is dominating the Strait of Hormuz. We are headed to the front line in the war with Iran in the battle for the Strait.
21: Again, Fox's Trey Yingst on the USS George Washington. 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
21: The CIA declassifying dozens of never-before-seen intelligence reports connected to the 9/11 attacks. Fox's Christina Coleman in L.A.
39: The documents show the CIA repeatedly warned former Presidents Bill Clinton and George W. Bush that Osama bin Laden was determined to strike the U.S. The high-level warnings lacked precise information, but a 1998 report during Clinton's presidency came very close. It stated that bin Laden supporters may fly an explosive-packed airplane into a U.S. city. President Trump says there's there's no chance the Iran war will last for the rest of his term. The president now says he believes it will end very shortly after the election, maybe even before. And once the war ends, he says gas prices will come down quickly.
21: Now, earlier this week, oil prices spiked again to more than $100 a barrel as tensions with Iran increased. Leaders from China, Russia, Iran, and others meeting in India this weekend for a big get-together.
0: This is a summit of the so-called BRICS countries, a group of 11 nations, some of which are historically or currently adversarial to the United States. The host is India, whose leader hopes to stabilize relations with China. Big issues on the agenda include Iran's conflict with the US and the effective closure of the Strait of Hormuz. The crisis is a test of unity for BRICS. Some of its members have been badly affected by Iran's actions. One, the United Arab Emirates, has also been targeted by Iranian strikes. Jonathan Savage, Fox News.
21: Authorities in France, meanwhile, now investigating whether a sabotage caused a train derailment that injured 44 people in Normandy. And this, after a piece of rail was found on the track. The train was carrying over 150 passengers when it derailed on Friday night. An 18-year-old woman was among those injured. Authorities say she was evacuated by helicopter to a nearby hospital once again as that investigation continues. I'm Paul Stevens. This is Fox News.
1: 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Now your local forecast from the Hanson Paving Weather Center.
2: 70 today, under mainly clear skies, northwest winds 10 to 15 miles per hour. Partly cloudy skies tonight, lows level off around 51. Partly cloudy tomorrow, daytime highs approaching 67. This KNSI weather update has been brought to you by Jeremy's Concrete of Sauk Rapids. I'm meteorologist Paul Trombley. Currently, it's 56 degrees.
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7: Every once in a while on this program, I get a chance to turn the tables on somebody who usually sits on my side of the microphone. Rob Arocha knows barbecue from just about every angle, and I would even say every angle. He's the man behind Bullhorn BBQ. He's competed against some of the best cooks in the business, and I would even say in the world. And he's also the host of the Soul Spoken Gooder show, where he spent years talking barbecue with the people who live it and love it. And he's still competing. Bullhorn BBQ finished among the top teams overall at the 2026 San Antonio Stock Show and the Rodeo Barbecue Cook-Off. So today, we're going to talk barbecue, competition, community, and maybe compare a few notes about what happens when the pitmaster becomes the interviewer. Rob Arocha, welcome to the Barbecue Radio Network. Glad to have you.
8: I am honored to be here. Thank you, Freddie. I appreciate it. I am excited to talk to you tonight. And yeah, I love the intro. Wonderful. Yeah, that's me. Let's do it.
7: Man, well, you are certainly a legend, and many people know the Bullhorn BBQ or the Soul Smoking Gooder Show. Where did barbecue, Rob, begin for you? Was there a person, a place, or a particular cook that first got you interested?
8: Yeah, my parents, I grew up in a Hispanic family. I'm Hispanic. We grew up in a big family, and they would host quite a few parties as I come to learn as I got older. But for me, it was just hanging out with family and cousins and friends and all that. But my dad would be in the backyard whipping up, fajitas and chicken and doing it on one of those barrel pits that you laid on the side. And that was my first interaction to barbecue. But, you know, we didn't call it barbecue. He was just grilling back there. So it was that was my first introduction to smoking and grilling for sure.
7: Everybody, we're talking with Robert Rocha. He is the host of the Soul Good. I love saying that, man. The Soul Smoking Gooder Show. So at what point did the backyard barbecue thing become serious enough that Bullhorn BBQ was born?
8: Well, I tell you what, I got after that, we started getting into competitions. Me as just a friend of a group that had a big competition team. And then that grew into, they invited me to be part of this team. And so I kind of got introduced to the competition barbecue scene. But I wasn't a pit master by any means. I was just, I was basically their kind of money guy. And so we would have this huge party and I would, you know, I still talk, right? And so I would talk and get some funds for this party, right? To come out there and support and get sponsors and whatnot. And that was my role on this team, but I was kind of introduced to it. But man, we had these huge parties and they would, you know, I don't know if you're familiar with competition barbecue, but when you have one entry, you get to turn in chicken ribs and brisket. We had 10 spots. So we had 10 entries of doing chicken ribs and brisket. And at the time, they wouldn't let me touch any of those meats. It was me like, hey, you're the money guy. Here, we'll give you this seafood entry. And so I would do the seafood entry. And I tell you what, man, I was pretty good at that seafood entry because for a few years, that could have been one of the only things we got calls in. But that kind of evolved. And then, you know, later down the line, as the Barbecue Pitmaster show started, which kind of threw a lot of teams. It's really kind of the reason why you do see a lot of teams in barbecue. They will reference that show from like the TLC network back in like 09, 10, 11, 12.
7: Oh, my.
8: But I started watching that and they would just set up, you know, you'd see a bunch of guys with a pit and a pop-up tent, a couple guys and just having a good old time. And that was such a difference from what we were doing hosting these, you know, hundreds of people and just being exhausted. And I told my buddy, I was like, man, this is what we should do. Let's just get a tent and a pop-up and a, you know, let's get our pit and a pop-up tent and go out there and compete. And that's how Bullhorn Barbecue started.
7: So tell me about the name of Bullhorn Barbecue. I got all kind of visions, Rob, but where did that name originate?
8: It originated from the Houston Texans. I'm a Houston Texans season ticket holder, original season ticket holder from 2002. And we had a group called the Bullhorn Tailgaters. And actually, we were just a tailgate team, but we lugged around this bullhorn, which we would, before the games as a tailgate group, you know, this is prior to COVID and all that stuff, but, you know, we would dump beer into this bullhorn and we would all pass it around and drink from it before the game, before we walked into the stadium. And we were called the Bullhorn Tailgaters. So naturally, whenever I started doing barbecue, it was just a natural fit to be called the Bullhorn Barbecue because it, you know, it ties into the name Bullhorn with barbecue. To me, it's just it just flows together.
7: Man, that's incredible. Everybody, we've got the man with us today on the Barbecue Radio Network. Take me back to that first competition that you just mentioned. How prepared do you think you were and how prepared were you really for that first competition?
8: Oh, I think we brought the whole kitchen sink really with us out there, Freddie. Too much stuff is really how I would say. We were, you know, we were drinking, we were bringing 3 and 4 pits for 3 entries, right? And we would bring all these different stuff, kitchen stuff from home. we were way too prepared, but at the same time, actually not prepared at all for what we were getting into. We didn't know really what we were getting into as a group. It was just me and my friend and my wife and everybody involved, but really it's just me and him. His name is Tad. But we would go out there and you know, we didn't do too bad, but we learned a lot during those first few contests, that still lessons that I learned then, you know, about timing and making sure you're alert on Saturday morning still applies to where I'm doing right now. So to answer your question, we thought we were kind of overprepared, but we weren't prepared at all.
7: Not prepared at all. So what's the one mistake that you made that particular cook, that particular competition that you say, you know what? And every time you start to compete, you think about that one thing that happened.
8: Well, I think tenderness is still a key. So back then what I thought was tender was not, it's now would be regarded as tough. You know, I think you really got to take your meats at least especially down here in Texas, I think you have to take them a little further than when you think they're done. You think they're done, give it about 30 more minutes, and then you're done. Wow. Because down here in Texas, we like fall off the bone ribs. We like melt in your mouth brisket. And, you know, chicken is still chicken. You got to make sure that it's cooked to the proper temperature. But, yeah, it's just back then when I learned what I thought was a good tender brisket was not it at all.
7: You've made a lot of references to Texas. Tell me about the community in which you grew up, that around, you know, with your dad and so forth, cooking and grilling, not barbecuing. But what was the community like?
8: Mm-hmm. Oh, man, I had a great upbringing. And I, like I mentioned earlier, I'm from the Houston area, born and raised. Mm-hmm. And so there's a lot of influence as far as barbecue or even South Texas flair. Flavors and whatnot down here. It's just, to me, it's added just a different kind of palate that I feel that a lot of us down here, Texans, South Texans have, versus anywhere else. You know, we like, it's a little spicier. We like a little more flavor. We like a little more punch. And just that influence growing up in this area, I feel has helped my barbecue down the line now that here I am doing it years later.
7: My man, we're talking with Rob Arocha of Bullhorn Barbecue, and when we come back, we're going inside competition barbecue as if we haven't been there. What judges are looking for, what separates a good cook from a championship cook, and what happens when things don't go necessarily according to plan. That's next on the Barbecue Radio Network with Freddie Bell.
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15: Pre-planning is a task many people know should be done, but they procrastinate. 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

0: We're back on the Barbecue Radio Network. I'm Freddie Bell, and we're joined by competition pitmaster Rob Arocha of Bullhorn Barbecue in Texas. And before we get way into this, Rob, how can we find you online? How can we stay in touch with what you're doing?
1: Absolutely. You can look us up. We're on Instagram, Facebook, TikTok, under So Smokin' Gooder Show, which is just sounds out just like it. So Smokin' Gooder Show. Gooder is a word down here, boys. It really is. Yeah, and then also Bullhorn BBQ. You can find me on Instagram and Facebook.
0: You've got some great credentials to talk about here. Bullhorn Barbecue placed 10th overall at the 2026 San Antonio Stock Show and Rodeo Barbecue Cookoff, with you also finishing 13th in brisket. It's another recent competition. Mm-hmm. Bullhorn placed 6th in chicken and 4th in pork, and you finished 3rd in steak. Congratulations, first of all, on the San Antonio cook. With that many serious cooks around you, what does a top 10 overall finish mean to you right now in your career?
1: Top 10s are everything, honestly. And in that particular contest that you referenced, the San Antonio Stock Show and Rodeo, that's the largest contest down here in Texas. You know, and we know Houston Livestock Show and Rodeo gets all the glory, but it's also smaller. And this San Antonio Stock Show and Rodeo, it's really an open to true barbecue teams. There's a bunch of real high-end competitive barbecue teams. So that is something that I am extremely proud of. And then I've also got a first place rib there at that contest, 300 plus teams out there. So Jeez. To me, that is the mecca of Texas barbecue. If you ask anybody, you know, the Houston Livestock Show and Rodeo gets a lot of the recognition and the accolades. But if you really talk to these competition cooks, and I'm one of them, and I will tell you, that event is the one in Texas that you want to do well in or win or get a first place in. They have these black banners that everybody is after. They're coveted. They are amazing. And not everybody has earned one because, you know, they'd only give out 10 for each category, and there are 300 plus teams there. So it is extremely difficult to get one. And I've been blessed. I think I've got 4 of them. So it's something very special. So, yes, that is something that I'm proud of being doing well there at the San Antonio Stock Show and Rodeo.
0: Sure. I'm going to be saying congratulations all during the show because you are the guy. And for somebody who's never competed, Rob, take me behind the scenes. Tell me about competition day. What's that really like from your side of the grill?
1: For somebody that's never done it, I would say the competition day doesn't start on that Saturday. I would say it starts on that Wednesday to Thursday to Friday. You really have to prepare to do everything. So you don't want to be trimming your meat. You don't want to be looking around for anything. Once you get to the contest, you want to be ready. So if I can put any kind of advice to somebody that has never done a competition, I would like them to do everything they can to prepare before they even show up at the event. Because once you're there, there are a lot of distractions. There's a lot of stuff going on. You really want to take all that extra noise out of the equation because you're ready. You're set and you're ready. You got your stuff ready. So I think that is the most important thing for a new person to take into account. It doesn't really start on competition day, but to answer your question, what to expect, it's fun. It really is. It's a fun atmosphere. It's competitive. It's highly competitive. You're spending, you're gambling. I call it legalized gambling because you really are gambling on yourself. You're spending out a lot of this money, hoping to win it back at an event. But if you don't, at least you had a good time.
0: That's incredible. What category? You spoke about fish in our first segment. What category right now gives you the most confidence when you turn in that box?
1: Well, I'll tell you, Freddie, I am the reigning Texas chicken team of the year right now. Yes, in the Champions Barbecue Alliance. Chicken, for whatever reason, I have this saying, chicken is still chickening. We had 7 first place last year. We had 3 reserve chicken spots. So we're the team of the year in chicken. We continue to do well in chicken. It's just something that scores well. And I'm not going to try even figure it out. It's just keep it coming. You know, the judges, you keep scoring that chicken well, because then I'll keep turning

0: it in and doing it. And yeah, so if you really want to ask me, I would say chicken is obviously my number one category currently. I like ribs as a close second. Mm-hmm. And then the other two, I just hope that I place well enough to where it doesn't hurt me overall in the overall scoring, because everything is cumulative.
1: I don't want to pull back the techniques too much, but is it the same supplier that you go to each time, or does it matter to the supplier? Is it all you?
0: No, I think the proteins absolutely matter depending on what you're doing, especially in brisket. You know, a lot of teams down here are doing those Wagyu briskets or the American hybrid Wagyus. So I think really, kind of like I mentioned, to be prepared, I think you also want to go in with the best quality meats you can find. Mm-hmm. As far as me, yeah, I will go to, there's a guy down here in Texas that supplies my meats called the Chopping Block, John Turner and his family, which is another barbecue family. They got into barbecue and then they have a meat market. So, it's just, it does matter. I think consistency absolutely matters. And so if you're changing different kind of suppliers or whatnot, you may not get, you're never going to, the animals are all different, right? But you're always going to be at least that same bumper lane of product if you're using the same one each and every week.
1: A lot of people listen to your show. A lot of people listen to the Barbecue Radio Network. And I've often wondered, once the mic is off, when we talk about competition barbecue, does that actually make you a better backyard cook, or are there almost two different disciplines? I know what I would hope when people listen, but what's the real deal? You've been on both sides.
0: Yeah, you can definitely take, if you listen to these type of shows, and yours is great, and I hope that people tune into ours as well, you're definitely going to pick some tips and tricks and stuff up like that. We say shut up and listen, and we kind of mean it, because when you're at a contest and you're just, say if you're new and you're at a contest, and if you just come around a group of pit masters and you shut up and listen, you're going to learn. They're going to tell you tips and tricks. But yes, you can absolutely take that to the backyard. Now, there's a lot of stuff that you kind of want to leave out, just because we do too much to the food to make sure, because we're going for that one bite. Mm-hmm. But absolutely, you can take it to the backyard. But yeah, I don't cook the same when I'm in my backyard as I would at a competition. To me, it's just I love just simple, seasoned, cooked properly food.
1: Yes.
0: To me, that tastes really good. And it also, I don't need to be doing all these extra steps to get something that I personally like. So yes, you know, absolutely. It's different.
1: It is different. So we're talking about backyard barbecue and competition and how they correspond. But how do you respond now when you think you've cooked something terrific? You don't lose, by the way, Rob. But you cook something terrific and the judges clearly disagree with you. What happens to Rob Arocha at that time?
0: Yeah, you know, that happens. Trust me, it happens. I can be on a streak of six big chicken calls, and then I'll get one where it just clunks and the judges hated it. And at that point, you kind of have to backtrack, not really backtrack, but you got to really think about, hey, did I do everything the same? Did I do everything? Did I hit all my marks? But generally, if it's just a one-off deal or even a 2-3, when you're having a good run of things, you just, you know, it's competition bar. We say it happens. Hey, you got to cook good, and then you got to get lucky. And that day's, I didn't get lucky. And so, you know, now if there's a string, absolutely, you need to figure out what you're doing different or wrong, or mm-hmm. maybe the flavor profile changed. But I think peaks and valleys are, they can get in your head for sure. But I would say, once you're consistent, just stay the road until you really start to see a huge pattern.
1: Rob Arocha of Bullhorn Barbecue, Bullhorn BBQ, is with us, and that's the other side of this story. Rob also does what I'm doing right now. He sits behind a microphone and he talks to people who make barbecue special. And when we come back, I'm turning the tables on a fellow interviewer, I should say. We'll talk about the Soul Smoking Gooder show and what Rob has learned from his years of conversations with barbecue people as we continue on the Barbecue Radio Network. I'm Freddie Bell.
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4: I'm Pam Puso. The Iran war and trade tensions, some of the topics touched on by President Trump, who is in Ireland.
5: Trump met with Ireland's president, Catherine Colonna, and the Taoiseach of the prime minister, Micheál Martin. The president wading into one of Ireland's most politically sensitive questions, telling the press he would love to see Irish reunification.
4: That's Fox's Alex Hogan in Dublin. When asked about the war with Iran, the president said it will work out fine. Fox's Trey Yingst is on an aircraft carrier.
6: We are on the USS George Washington in the Arabian Sea, the area of operation for CENTCOM right now in the war against Iran. And there has been quite a bit of activity. Last night, we saw nighttime operations of jets taking off.
4: The president predicting the war could end after the midterm elections. 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
7: 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Now your local forecast from the Hanson Paving Weather Center.
8: Daytime highs approaching 70 today. Under partly cloudy skies, northwesterly winds 10 to 15 miles per hour. Partly cloudy skies tonight, lows level off around 51. Highs level off around 67 tomorrow, partly cloudy skies. This KNSI weather update has been brought to you by Jeremy's Concrete of Sauk Rapids. I'm meteorologist Paul Trombley. Right now, 59.
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0: Welcome back, and this is the Barbecue Radio Network. Our guest is Rob Arocha of Bullhorn BBQ. But Rob, I have something else in common. He and I have something else in common. He hosts the Soul Smokin' Gooder Show, which takes listeners behind the scenes of the barbecue world. Why in the heck did you start a barbecue show, and what did you think was missing from the conversations people were having about barbecue?
1: Well, the reason why I started the barbecue show is because there was nothing like that down here in Texas. And I was competing against some of the best competitors that this sport has to offer. But we had no outlet to introduce these people to the masses. And so there was a show at that time, early on, there was only one show up north that was in Cleveland. That really just kind of focused up north. And so there was nothing like that down here. And so I really wanted to help out and showcase some of these guys that are out there doing their thing, because they have so much, the personalities down here, like, and just the fun that we were having. I was thinking, hey, let's put some of these guys and get their story out and talk to them. And of course I had no idea what I was doing. I never had done anything like this ever. And it just started as something to showcase the talent that we had down here and to give us an avenue to, you know, tell our stories and just talk and have some more fun, just kind of add another wing to this whole barbecue thing that I was experiencing at that time. That's how the show started. And that's really, we just wanted to showcase these people that didn't really get showcased. And that is still what we do to this day.
0: Well, a real honest beginning. And you and I both know there's a big difference between knowing barbecue and being able to get somebody else to tell a good story about it. What have you learned, Rob, from interviewing people who are in this business?
1: I learned that they're not all the same, and that they are, sometimes you got to work harder to get stuff out of them. Some people are great in person, and then you stick something in front of them or a microphone and they become somebody else, just shut down. So I've learned to kind of help my interviewing skills by just talking to them out, you know, and then I don't think any of us like to have dead air, but I sometimes you got to sit in it to make sure they're going to speak or not. And so I've just learned that not everybody's the same. Not everybody that you meet is going to be the same person when a camera or a microphone is in their face. But I'm having fun with it, Freddie. And this is a really fun outlet for me to take what I've learned, share, and also learn from other people as well.
0: I can tell you have a lot of fun with it. I'm curious now, Rob. I had planned to ask you this, but who was the guest who completely surprised you? You got everything going and all of a sudden, there's that turn. Who was that guest? What happened?
1: It's become a thing on my show now. There was this one guest, and he is a very, this guy started later down the line in our show. So we were already established, but he's really come on. This guy really took to barbecue. He started his first competition, fell in love with it. And Freddie, we're on year four, I believe, of him. I think he's only missed out of the, in Texas, you can pretty much cook a contest every weekend, but Christmas and New Year's and stuff, the holidays, the main holidays, yes. We don't have, you could probably cook a contest 49 weeks out of the year. That's how many are available. This man has not missed them. Of every time, he's maybe missed two and they were for family deals. Anyway, he's very successful. His name is Carl Davis with Cast Iron Cookers. And when I got him on screen, he doesn't talk. He will talk your ear off in person, but he will not talk. And you can do just what you did, Freddie, put out this beautiful laid out question. Hey, Carl, how does it feel? You've really been doing really well and doing this, and you just had a big win. How'd that make you feel, man? Talk about it. He's like, yep. He would just say yep the whole time. So it became a thing. And actually, on his shirt, on his team shirt, it says "Yep" on the side of his sleeve because of that show. Yeah, it's fun, and whenever I think, and then you got people that are hard to stop. They'll start talking, and then you're like, "Hey, I got questions for you. Let me get to them." So, I've learned a lot. It's fun. It is, like I mentioned, something that was a fun hobby. And I mean, I don't get paid for it. It's just fun. It is fun to do.
0: You're a competitor and you're a broadcaster as well. What has someone told you during an interview that changed the way that you compete or changed the way that you cook?
1: I will give some big time credit to my good buddy, Aaron Leslie, the Texas Oldest. We did a bag to box show. And what that means, Freddie, is in a 2-hour show, we took a bag of chicken that you would buy at the grocery store. We opened it up, trimmed it alive on air, cooked it on a drum smoker, and then finished it. So in the span of 2 hours while we're talking, we went from a bag, trimming, cooking, injecting, saw cooking, saucing, boxing, all in the span of 2 hours. And I learned during that show that you don't always have to be perfect. You can always, you do want to hit your marks, but you can do too much. I think if you can try, you know, that saying, try hard, you can try too hard. And then it maybe takes you out of that perfect window of what you're trying to do. So I learned to just be not so hard on myself, and that at the end of the day, as long as you cook at the temperature and you hit the flavor marks you want to do, mm-hmm. I think you're going to be okay.
0: Well, so after talking to so many different pit masters, and I'll even say characters, Rob, do the really yeah. successful ones have something in common that has nothing at all to do with cooking?
1: Detail, attention to detail is the main thing. I think that they, nothing to do with cooking, I think if they, like you mentioned earlier, Freddie, if they are having a off couple weeks, they'll go and find out why. They'll go and because they're so detailed. They have done their processes. They have perfected what they want to do. They know what it should taste like. They know if they're off. They know if they're on. So I think the attention to detail is a major factor, and they can go and take notes, and they'll go and say, okay, what did I change? You know, maybe this isn't the right thing, and then go and they'll fix it within a couple weeks or a couple contests. So that's the main thing I think that all of the top pit masters have in common is that they know their stuff. They know their process.
0: Interesting. I'm wondering, you've seen barbecue from both sides, from the mic side and then on the other side. How has competition changed since you started back in 2017?
1: Oh, it's changed tremendously. When I started, actually I started in 12.
0: I'm sorry, 12.
1: There were no pit master show. I mean, there were no, excuse me. YouTube, there's a whole bunch of YouTube University right now all over. You can go to YouTube. Mm-hmm. There weren't shows like the ones we're doing. They were, you know, to find out how to do something, you had to go in the backyard and screw it up or make it taste great. Right. So that's what's changed. The total explosion of sauces and rubs that are available to you now.
0: Right.
1: Prior to that, you know, you had, you know, the handful of sauces. Now you can go down to your grocery aisle and find the whole aisle dedicated to sauces and rubs to where you would only have like an end cap back in those days. So just the availability of information. Classes are another thing that has changed. There weren't barbecue classes. A lot of teams, you know, once they get some success, barbecue's expensive. They have to figure out a way to offset some of those costs. Mm-hmm. And if they have some knowledge that people want to pay for, you'll see them do a class. You know, it happens all the time. And those classes are not cheap, and that shouldn't be cheap because you're sharing the information that you have tried and tested and learned, right? And so that's just another way. So classes, rubs, information, all of that has changed back then to now.
0: When we come back, I want to get beyond the trophies, Rob, if you don't mind, the turn-in boxes, because there's another part of your story that says something about this community and what it can be when people in need are helped. We'll find out what's ahead for Bullhorn Barbecue, and you're listening to the Barbecue Radio Network with Freddie Bell.
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0: We're back with Rob Arocha of Bullhorn Barbecue on the Barbecue Radio Network. And I should say we're back with Rob Arocha of Bullhorn BBQ on the Barbecue Radio Network. Rob, how can we find you once again? Instagram, social media, website, it's on you.
1: Yeah, Instagram and Facebook for Bullhorn BBQ. Instagram, Facebook, and TikTok. Yes, we're on TikTok. To me, that's so much fun. But So Smokin' Gooder Show. Again, that's So Smokin' and then Gooder Show. All one word.
0: And you said that's a real word, gooder.
1: That's a real word down here, absolutely.
0: There's something, Rob, personally, that I found out while preparing for our conversation today that really caught my attention. Following Hurricane Harvey, you and your wife, Diane, were fortunate that your own home did not take on any water or very little, but members of your own team weren't so fortunate. Before heading to the American Royal, Bullhorn BBQ used what you had, barbecue pits, to feed, to help the first responders and people impacted by that storm. Then you used your presence at the Royal to help raise money for hurricane relief. Take me back to that time. What do you remember most?
1: Yeah, that was a tough time down here in Houston. Lots of people, devastating, flooding. It got close to our home, but it did not get our home, which is a blessing. But not a lot of people were as fortunate as that. So we had, there was no power. It was just one of those things. Y'all been through devastation areas and where there's no power or nothing. It was just something, we had food in the freezer, it was going to go bad. We had pits that were available. So we rolled up our sleeves and we went out and we cooked for our community and people around us we were serving fire stations and doing all of that. We were also able to, again, we didn't have the flooding at our home. So we were able to go, we were already committed to go to the Royal. And I took that as an opportunity to raise money for Operation Barbecue Relief, because they were coming down to Texas during that time to feed more. And so we raised money and we donated a check, or we were able to donate a check to the Operation Barbecue Relief. And that was bittersweet. We were, feeling for our people down here, but we were also up there competing and we wanted to do something to help. And that was a way that we were able to, that was the way that we thought of to help out. And it felt good to be able to help out and do that immediately, hands on, boots on the ground type thing. But it also felt good to raise money, and the people in the barbecue, they were giving us money. They were here on behalf of us. Here's some little bit of money. And these are people at the Royal. So I can't thank all of the barbecue family. It's great. It really is. That's why I mentioned it's such a great community, but we were able to take that donations and put one big check in Operation Barbecue Relief's hands. And that's what I remember most. I remember being proud of that.
0: Interesting. I'm finding, and it sounds like you do too, that there's something about barbecue that seems to bring people together during difficult times. Why do you think barbecue has that power?
1: I think it does because it is something that is social. When you're cooking barbecue, you're not cooking for just you and your wife, or, you're cooking a brisket, right? So if you're cooking a brisket, you need to feed some people with this thing. Otherwise you're going to be you're using your freezer. To me, it's a social food. All right. You cook food for people, or barbecue, excuse me, and you're feeding 10 to 12 people, as a group. So to me, it's natural to feel like that is the protein or the source that's going to feed the masses and bring people together.
0: Mm-hmm. Did that experience change what Bullhorn BBQ meant to you?
1: Not so much. I've always felt, I've got a soft heart, man. And I always feel like if I can help somewhere, I will. What it did is gave me the opportunity to put thoughts and words into action. So that was, I always knew we would be something like that. And we still do. We had floods that happened last year, that we were able to raise money here on the show for the devastation that we had in the central Texas area with those floods. So we still, anytime something like that happens and we're able to help, we are definitely going to do our part.
0: Years later, you and Diane were also helping others use barbecue for good, including advising an all-girls scout troop on a brisket fundraiser. I'm wondering, is giving back just simply part of the culture that you've tried to build around Bullhorn?
1: 100%. Yes. Any, like I mentioned, anytime we can help and people come and ask us or not even ask us, if we see something that where we can put our expertise or our, you know, stuff we've learned to use, we're going to do it. And yeah, that was fun that we were asked to do that for a Girl Scout troop. And that was a lot of fun and teaching these girls barbecue, you know, that it's not just for boys, especially here in Texas. A lot of ladies are out here doing so well cooking barbecue. So that was a fun deal that we did.
0: Rob, you've competed, you've won, you've hosted a show, you've helped build a community. What still excites you, Rob Arocha, about barbecue?
1: I still have that competitive drive, Freddie. It's good. You know, you want to go out there and compete with the best, and we've got some of the best down here, all over the country, really. But down here where I go and compete against, I've got friends that I consider friends, but they're also competitors. And that drive, until it leaves me, is going to be with me. And we're going to go at it, right? We're going to go for it and make sure they know that they've heard Bullhorn Barbecue was here.
0: All right. Now, is there something in barbecue you haven't accomplished yet that you still really want? Is there that gold ring that Rob is still reaching for?
1: Absolutely. The American Royal is the gold standard for barbecue. That's the one in Kansas City, it is the largest. It's regarded as the biggest, baddest competition there is. We've got some ribbons from there. We've done well there. Fourth place rib, brisket calls. My wife is a champion dessert maker and vegetable. We're also the party team of the year back in the day when we were doing that. Not so much now, Freddie. To win that event, it would be very special.
0: Everybody, Rob Arocha with us from the So Gooder Barbecue Radio Show. I'm just curious, man. Okay, I got to ask you this. I don't ask it of everybody, but there's something about you that I've just got to ask. If Freddie Bell showed up at your house tomorrow afternoon and I said, Rob, feed me, what's going to be on my plate?
1: Oh, you're going to have my wife's dessert, to end it all, be all. But I got to throw you some competition chicken and let you tell me if you think it deserves what it's got, all the accolades that it's going on right now. But I'm also going to throw you the ribs, bro. We got to have ribs for sure and a brisket. And then we're going to finish that off with my wife's cheesecake, bro. It's really, really, really good.
0: Oh, man. You got to tell me a little bit. I know we're running out of time, but you got to tell me about that cheesecake.
1: Oh, caramel, pecan, chocolate cheesecake. It's insane. With graham cracker, I don't know the crust, how she does it, but it's hard but soft at the same time.
0: Jeez.
1: And the texture is just great, man. It's really good. She's perfected that for sure.
0: My man. You know, I wish we could just continue, but I got to have you back. Tell everyone again how we can find you, Rob, if you don't mind.
1: Absolutely. I would encourage everybody, if you're hearing this, to check us out. We go live each and every Wednesday night on Facebook and YouTube under So Smokin' Gooder Show. We talk real similar to what we're doing here. We're having friendly banter and conversation, talking barbecue, and hopefully you're able to pick up one or two things that'll help you on the backyard or at a competition. But yeah, you can find us on Facebook, YouTube, So Smokin' Gooder Show, Wednesday nights at 8:00. We'd love to have you tune in.
0: Rob, this has been a lot of fun, and I especially enjoy getting the chance to interview another guy who knows what it's like to sit on this side of the microphone.
1: Yes.
0: Rob Arocha is a
1: fan. I don't dare call myself a colleague, but I appreciate what you do, Freddie. Thanks for having us.
0: Oh, you are the man. You're the man. Thank you for joining us. And continued success to you and Diane and the entire Bullhorn BBQ family. And for everyone who's been a part of this one, I'm Freddie Bell for the Barbecue Radio Network. And remember this, whatever you do, make sure you take time out to dance. Have a good weekend. Goodbye, everybody.
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9: An overseas trip for the president. I'm Pam Puso, Fox News. President Trump is in Ireland, where he's wrapped up meetings with his Irish counterpart and the country's prime minister. He's also there for the Irish Open, being held at a golf club that he owns.
10: It's rated one of the greatest courses in the world, and I'm very honored to have it. I built it. It's about 22 years right on the ocean. So it's very exciting, and I'll be going there later.
9: When asked about the war in Iran, the president said he believes it will end very soon, probably after the midterms, and he's predicting that gas prices will tumble. With the latest on the conflict, Fox's Trey Yingst reporting from the USS George Washington in the Arabian Sea.
11: We are on the USS George Washington in the Arabian Sea, the area of operation for CENTCOM right now in the war against Iran. And there has been quite a bit of activity. Last night, we saw nighttime operations of jets taking off from the flight deck. It's more than 3 football fields long, and this vessel carries more than 5,000 U.S. Navy sailors. What it was like getting here to this aircraft aircraft carrier in the middle of the ocean, again, that is preparing for the possibility of escalation against Iran. Earlier today, we visited one of the guided missile destroyers just off the starboard side of this vessel. There are a variety of different smaller ships around the USS George Washington to basically protect it. And we saw those operations today. They have Tomahawk missiles on board, air defense systems.
9: Earlier today, Bahrain State News Agency said it will not participate in any meeting with Iran until diplomatic relations are restored. Is sabotage to blame for a train derailment that injured more than three dozen people in Normandy? Investigators say a piece of rail found on the track was probably linked to the accident. 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
12: Daytime highs approaching 70 today. Under partly cloudy skies, northwesterly winds 10 to 15 miles per hour. Partly cloudy skies tonight, lows level off around 51. Highs level off around 67 tomorrow, partly cloudy skies. This KNSI weather update has been brought to you by Jeremy's Concrete of Sauk Rapids. I'm meteorologist Paul Trombley. Right now, 59.
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13: Welcome into the Home Show with Bob and Kat. And we have the kids, all of the kids in Minnesota back to school.
14: Oh, thank you. Goodness.
13: So have had a couple of moments where I was stuck behind a bus for like five stops.
14: You didn't honk your horn, did you?
13: No, I didn't honk my horn. I didn't even nudge up like, let's go. I watched them. They were pretty cute, you know, getting off the bus and still in a good mood.
14: Prancing.
13: Yeah, let's see by the end of the school year how they act. But hopefully you had a great back to school for you and your family. How did your week go?
14: Oh, the week was fabulous. You know, I think back to these kids, right? They're like little baby goats when they get off the bus.
13: Yeah.
14: And then as they get a little bit older, they're like more like buffaloes.
13: I know.
14: You know?
13: Yep. In a China shop for sure. Yeah. Well, it was a nice weather week for the most part. And they wrapped up the Minnesota State Fair on Monday with huge numbers. I think they were trying to get over 2 million.
14: Yeah.
13: They were just shy of that. But that's okay. They had a couple of really, really hot days, which is kind of a deterrent for people. But
14: I'm wondering how you are doing getting dangerously close to the month of October, aren't we?
13: Yeah, being from
14: Anoka, the Halloween capital of the world. Absolutely.
13: I'm okay. I feel it in my blood. You know, I'm born to handle it. So I really don't need any prep. Or anything like that.
14: You kind of start getting a little chocolatey.
13: Get the shakes. But yeah, it's going to be a fun year there. I haven't done like the parade, you know, or anything like that in a few years. So we have carved out time to go and do that this year.
14: Yeah.
13: So it's going to be nice.
14: We have Halloween candy already.
13: Perfect. Wow. Okay.
14: But it's not going to last. So.
13: Okay.
14: Right.
13: You got to hide it in a lockbox.
14: No, you start like this. You go with the candy corn.
13: Okay.
14: Or you can get the little, you know, pumpkins or whatever, and a jar of nuts, salted nuts.
13: Yeah.
14: Dry roasted, of course.
13: Okay.
14: The healthy ones.
13: And you keep that in your house.
14: You have a handful of one, a handful of the other.
13: Okay.
14: And then you look like a chipmunk when you're walking around.
13: Yeah. And then before you know it, you're back to Walgreens to buy some more.
14: More, absolutely. And go with the real stuff, okay? Brock's. Don't go some knockoff. From who knows where.
13: Exactly. Yep. Get the good stuff. All right. We have today a great visit with our friends at American Doorworks. So Nate Brown is going to be with us. We're going to hear about the fall tour of homes.
14: Yep.
13: If you're looking for a home, looking for ideas for a home, it's always fun to walk through. And I know that there are like things to remember when you are going through homes.
14: Oh, yeah.
13: So I know you're going to talk about that as well.
14: Fall tour starts on the 18th.
13: Perfect. Also, taking you home with our friends at Voight Johnson. It's going to be a great time. But first, let's get to some down home news.
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13: 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That's cars with two R's.
14: All right. We have lots and lots of things to get to here. First of all, when we talk with Heidi Voigt with Voigt Johnson, she is going to talk about veterans and getting veterans in homes, all of the programs that are there. Okay.
13: Okay. Very close to my situation. Yeah. That is interesting.
14: Pretty cool.
13: No.
14: Pretty cool
13: all
14: stuff.
13: Right.
14: You bet. Now, We always talk about this a lot when we're talking with Voight Johnson Real Estate. So this is kind of appropriate as well. How savvy sellers are making their homes move-in ready without blowing the budget. So the reason I thought this is so good is because we can do this ourselves.
13: Yeah. Right? We have this is going to be interesting. I'm going to tell our coworker about these tips because she has to sell her house real quick.
14: Oh my.
13: Has some updates to make and doesn't have the coin right now to make it happen. So this is good.
14: Okay. So we had this big piece of furniture. We still do. It was a hutch that was in the dining room on the farm where I grew up, right?
13: Okay.
14: I remember very well going with my dad to go pick this thing up. Furniture storage is south of Wilmer. It's been in every one of our children's homes, and now it's back in mine.
13: That's cool.
14: Yeah, like it's pretty beat up, so it needs to have some refinishing done, right? So we put it in the kitchen just to see what it would look like.
13: No? Not even with some TLC, some new hardware? Okay.
14: Too big.
13: All right.
14: So think about this. Look around your house. What big pieces of furniture? I mean, they're monolithic, right? What are you going to do with them?
13: Okay. So if you have plans to revamp them, do it.
14: Yeah.
13: You know, do it or get off the pot or sell it.
14: We're going to put it in the office, back in the office where it came from.
13: Okay.
14: And it's funny because all the stuff that was in there, you don't really realize what you're storing. And I'm, again, going to get on the soapbox and say, hey, I bet there's stuff you can throw out.
13: Was it a catch-all? Is that what it was?
14: No. When we moved, we had to have a place to put stuff.
13: Yeah.
14: I mean, we've got like DVDs. And when was the last time you watched a DVD?
13: Right.
14: Okay.
13: Yep, exactly.
14: So there we go. You got to, and CDs and all that stuff. I hate to think about turning that page.
13: Yeah.
14: But you're going to have to.
13: I'm going to tell you something. You're going to be happy about this.
14: Oh.
13: Kids are getting back into Discmen and CDs.
14: Seriously?
13: How funny is that? It's because it's vintage. They think it's cool.
14: Yeah.
13: But yeah, if you have like CDs around, give them to your kids. Like, let them explore that part of technology.
14: I have plastic tubs of CDs.
13: Yes.
14: You've seen some of them. Okay.
13: Yes.
14: So deep clean and declutter. These are things that we can do right now ourselves. So like your friend that has to suddenly sell their home, cleanliness is a 100% must. True deep cleaning, baseboards all the way up to the cobwebs in the ceiling. Ceiling fans, don't forget them, okay? Add a fresh coat of white paint.
13: Okay.
14: Makes things look
13: freshen
14: big.
13: Freshen it up.
14: Yep, makes it look bigger and super clean, right? Furnace maintenance, okay? Change your filter. Check and service your water heater. You know how to do that?
13: Yes.
14: If it's gas or electric or whatever, you know how to
13: I
14: do all
13: yes,
14: that.
13: I said yes, but I mean no.
14: No, you have it done.
13: Oh, yes.
14: Right?
13: I know who to call.
14: Yeah. And then, you know, how about those ducts, right? And how about the vents in your house, the cold air return ones?
13: Yeah.
14: That's where all the dust always collects.
13: I know. That's on our list to do by the end of October to get us ready because we're going to be inside for a few months.
14: Absolutely.
13: And, like, we want that clean air. We want to make sure that we're just healthy. So.
14: And here's number four. Fix anything that leaks, creaks, or rattles, except for me. I do not need fixing.
13: Okay.
14: Toilets that keep running, sinks that cannot properly drain. Oh, my God. Your shower drain. Get that clean.
13: I know.
14: Please.
13: I'm the one that has to do it because it's my hair. I'm married to a bald guy.
14: Yeah.
13: There's no way I can blame it on him. So, yeah.
14: That's so good of you to say that.
13: I do that because I don't want him to look at me in a bad light.
14: Yeah, true.
13: I'm like, ugh.
14: Replace the hardware. Doorknobs, do they all match?
13: Okay.
14: Okay.
13: Yep.
14: Well, there's a little thought there. Wait a minute.
13: All my doorknobs match.
14: Okay, very good. When updated hardware is installed, you're going to say to yourself, wait a minute, maybe I don't want to move. Repair your appliances. Does the dishwasher wash the dishes? Does it smell? You know?
13: Yeah, Derek had to go do a deep cleaning of our dishwasher, and it made such a difference.
14: It's funny how often we have to do that.
13: Yeah.
14: I don't know if we have a clogged filter or whatever. Got to work on that. So here's something also that I'm just going to throw this out. Get a relationship going with repair places, okay? Learn the guy's name. Go there. Check them out. Talk to them. 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And that goes for your HVAC people, your electricians, your plumbers.
13: Yep.
14: Get those relationships so that you can call them at 2:00 in the morning. Now, granted, you're going to get an answering machine, hopefully, but at least that person will go, oh, yeah, I know him.
13: Not only do we have amazing people that can help you out right here on the home show, but also over at stcloudeals.com, get your services done for 40% off. And there are even more amazing sponsors over there. So
14: my brother-in-law and his wife just built a new home up by Monaga. Gorgeous place.
13: Yeah.
14: the wrong light bulbs, the wrong LEDs.
13: Oh, my God. For the whole ceiling, house?
14: Yeah.
13: Oh.
14: The ceiling's got to be 20 feet high.
13: Yeah.
14: Okay. Vaulted ceilings. So how are you going to change those? We're not.
13: No.
14: They are.
13: What kind of light bulbs?
14: Well, they look yellow.
13: Oh, I love that. The soft lighting
14: too.
13: Is so in.
14: I do too, but it does not match the fixtures.
13: Oh, okay.
14: Okay, so yeah, it's got to be something. Spruce up your landscaping, okay? We're talking mow your lawn, kill the weeds, pressure wash your driveway, trim your hedges, that kind of stuff.
13: Sure.
14: Just, again, curb appeal is going to be huge. I'd tell you to get a new garage door if you need to.
13: Okay. I'm doing all of our garage door windows tomorrow.
14: Uh-huh.
13: And I just noticed they're like not even see-through anymore. And we've never washed them. So I think it's about time.
14: You know, I'd like to understand why they call them lights. Why they call windows lights.
13: Uh-huh.
14: If they're in a door, it's a light. If it's a window panel, it's a glass panel, it's a light on your entry door.
13: Oh.
14: I don't understand that. It's an industry thing.
13: To me, it's a window.
14: Absolutely.
13: A window.
14: Yeah, maybe because it lets light in.
13: Maybe.
14: I don't know.
13: I feel like they all do.
14: A little privacy is a good thing, unless it's, you know, cobwebs and stuff. I'm not looking at you when I say that.
13: Okay, good.
14: Okay, I do have interest rates, and they're down.
13: Mm.
14: 30-year fixed rate, remember last week, was almost 6.38 to 6.88.
13: That's great news.
14: A 15-year fixed rate at 5.88 to 6.3.
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1: It is the Home Show with Bob and Kat back out at American Door Works with Nate Brown. Great to see you, sir.
2: Good morning. Great to be here.
1: Hey, something that usually doesn't happen here at American Door Works. You guys are having a sale.
2: Yes, usually at the Home Show time in the spring, yeah, we will run a special, but this is the second time in my 11 years that we have done this, where we're having a sale off of that. So we started it this last month, Tuesday,
1: okay,
2: and it runs through September 25th. There's a ton of different specials going up to 20% off different brands of garage doors and opener specials. So if you are in the market to buy garage doors or openers, now is the time.
1: Well, and we should pass this along also. Pricing is going to be going up from the manufacturers later on this month and early next month.
2: Yeah, so the sale is kind of twofold. It's, yeah, one, it's 20% off current pricing, but also later in September, early October, depending on the manufacturer, all the major manufacturers have announced that there's a price increase coming of 6 to 8%.
1: All right. So, now, folks, here's another thing that you need to keep in mind. This company, American Door Works, has been here for more than 50 years, in fact, since 1972. That'd be 54 this month, this year, rather. And the reason I bring this up, it's pretty darn important to deal with somebody that is local because we have a problem.
2: Yeah, first, we're really proud of the fact that, you know, we are second-generation family-owned. We are local. We do a lot of things to support the local community. But Bob is referring to something we have seen in the market that we at least want to make the public aware of and continues to happen is there are national companies, and it's not just in the garage door industry, right, it's in the service industry, where they are doing a really good job of owning Google space. So when you go and do a search for garage door service St. Cloud, Minnesota, or however you do that search, they're doing a really good job of coming up first. What you have to do as a consumer is, one, make sure that those companies are indeed local. Mm-hmm. You know, if they don't have a local address that they can put down, I'd say that's a red flag. Ask questions.
1: Yeah.
2: Secondly, when you call and if you have a broken spring, they should be able to give you at least a rough estimate of what it's going to cost. You know, at residential spring breaks, you should be able to get that fixed for $400 to $600. And what we've been seeing in the market is people being charged $1,700.
1: Whoa!
2: We had one recently that was $5,800, and they showed us the invoice, and it was spring changes along with some other components, but just they're really getting taken advantage of. Yeah. So do your research.
1: Yeah, there's one thing that I'm just going to add to Nate's comment there, and if you want to make sure that everything is okay, work with American Door Works.
2: Well, yeah, I mean, we want American Door Works, yeah, but there's other local, sure, companies that you, sure, can call, and again, a lot of times, even if you call us, we won't be able to give you a concrete number because, right, we haven't seen what the issue is, but if we know it's a broken spring, or we'll be able to kind of diagnose through the phone call, we should be able to at least give you a rough estimate.
1: Well, Nate, let's talk about your service, because, I mean, not only here in St. Cloud, but you have four locations to take care of everybody.
2: Yeah, we've over the years, we expanded up to Brainerd, Alexandria, and Wilmer, and that footprint allows us to service a lot of Minnesota and into the Dakotas a little bit. So for people who live here in central Minnesota and maybe they have a cabin in one

0: can come out and do it for you.
1: I don't know if you've noticed this or not, and maybe I'm dreaming, but it appears to me that the critters are a lot more active right now than they have been in years past. Maybe they know something we don't know. Maybe they want to come and live in your garage.
0: Yeah, I think they're looking for a nice warm spot to live. For yeah. Sure.
1: Okay. What are some of the things that really, really, I know we can take care of some of the stuff ourselves, like maybe putting that new rubber strip in the bottom and sealing it up and that kind of thing. But you know what? For my money, I would rather have the experts do it, because I can do that, but maybe I'm not going to notice the other thing that maybe not so right with my garage door.
0: Yeah, when we come out and change weather strip and make sure the door is sealed, we typically do a full service and adjust, because we're there and it doesn't really add too much time. But making sure everything's lubricated properly, checking the components, making sure cables aren't frayed and are going to snap one day unexpectedly, things like that. We do have blogs and stuff on our website. You can find things, a checklist of things you should be doing on at least an annual basis. But we're happy to come out and do it.
1: Exactly right. Now, you mentioned upcoming events, the CMBA Fall Tour of Homes. Weekend number one, September 18th. Weekend number two, September 25th. What can we expect to see from you guys at American Door Works?
0: Yeah, the CMBA does the two tours each year. It's a great opportunity for people who are looking to either build, buy, or remodel their house to get ideas. We, as most of the time, have more than half the homes on the tour have our doors on them, so we're proud of that. And we're pretty excited that a few of the builders did some upgraded doors this year, so we can showcase a few things.
1: You know, I'm glad you mentioned that, because let's say somebody lives in a house that is, you know, one of those historical type places. Let's say somebody lives in a house that was built in the 60s or the 70s or whenever. Folks, if you want to make a huge difference in what people see when they look at that house, American Door Works is the place to go. You have styles, you have colors. I don't think there's anything you don't have, Nate.
0: The manufacturers have continued to come out with more and more colors.
1: Yes.
0: We've probably had 5 to 7 new colors just in the last few months. So there is something for everybody. There's tools that we have that allow you to play around with the look of your house with different doors on them. And yes, they can make a huge difference. When a lot of times a house has a third of it as a garage,
1: yeah.
0: And that's the first thing you see.
1: And I talk to realtors all the time, and they are so happy when there is a brand new garage door. It makes the house so much more sellable.
0: Yeah, we talk to a lot of realtors that say the same thing, and every year there is a survey done by the Journal of Light Construction in conjunction with the real estate industry, and for the last 7 years, garage doors have been the number one thing you can do to your house for return on investment.
1: Sure.
0: And the numbers are actually kind of absurd, because last year was basically double the value. So if you spend, you know, $5,000 on new garage doors, you're going to be able to sell your house for $10,000 more,
1: yeah.
0: Which almost doesn't sound real, but it's not a garage door industry survey that's
1: right.
0: Being done.
1: Yeah, you know, and let's face it, when you first roll up to somebody's house, or maybe a house that you're looking at buying, when you may not know what it is about the place that really makes it sing to you, you know, but maybe it's that garage door.
0: Yeah, despite the fact that we are in the garage door industry, that your average person probably isn't yeah. thinking about garage
1: True.
0: Doors, but it is part of the feel that they get when they drive up to a home.
1: Okay, I want to talk about wood grain. I mean, it's steel, but it certainly looks like real wood, and the colors, the choices for the stains, not only to match your siding, but maybe it leads people into the home.
0: Yeah, the wood grain has continued to be popular. We probably sell 20 real wood doors a year.
1: Sure. I'm surprised it's that many.
0: Yeah, a lot of it is up in Lake Country where
1: sure.
0: people want that real feel. But yeah, there's a lot of maintenance that goes with that. And if you go back 5 years ago or so, each of the manufacturers maybe had 3 wood grain colors.
1: Yeah.
0: And now what we're seeing is there's, you know, 5 to 6 plus all the plank colors, way more options in the wood grain looks to try to match the rest of the house.
1: Okay, so I'm looking at this wood panel door. You would swear to God it was a wood panel door. You would swear that there's like little grooves in the front, but no, it is super smooth. It's amazing.
0: Yeah, I don't know if this is good for radio, but Bob is out at our showroom today and looking and feeling the doors, and yes, the

0: the quality of the wood grain looks have improved so much with how real it looks. Yeah. And we're standing a foot away from the door right now, yep. and it looks real, much less back at the road.
1: You know how when you walk into somebody's kitchen, right, and they've got that nice brand new vinyl planking on the floor? That's what that stuff looks like to me, Nate.
0: Yeah, that's been a big trend the last 2 to 3 years with different manufacturers coming out with not just a regular bi-directional wood grain door, but one that looks like it's actual boards. And it's, you know, most of the manufacturers now have 4 to 7 color variations yeah. in that.
1: And I'm looking at grays and blacks and slates and driftwood. And then there are the windows, also known as lights in the industry, right?
0: Absolutely. Yeah. So lights or windows are something that not everybody wants. Some people have concerns that people can see into their garage and whatnot.
1: Yeah, but you have the answer to that.
0: We do. But usually people, when they're upgrading, are looking yeah. to add windows. And you can do things with frosted and yep. and ring glass and things to obscure the view. Clopay actually has recently come out with a door. They won the best in show at a recent event down in Las Vegas, where with the click of a button, you can take your clear garage door windows and turn them frosted.
1: Seriously. Yeah. You know what I'm waiting for is one-way. One-way glass.
0: It's not cheap, by the way.
1: Oh, yeah. Yeah. But not, yeah. I mean, you know, if you want the good stuff, yeah. sometimes you have to pay for it. That is for sure. Okay. Let's talk about screen doors. I realize it's fall. Mm-hmm. But if we order now, we may still be able to get it in there in plenty of time to enjoy it yet this fall. But again, I want to go back to price increases that are coming.
0: Yeah, we haven't heard anything from the screen door company specifically, okay. but I would say that it's probably likely that pricing will go up next year. We did just order a decent supply of screen doors in, so that if you were to call really quickly here, we would probably be able to get it in this fall yet, so you could enjoy it for a little while. We just don't install those after it is below 55 degrees.
1: Okay.
0: So it's either going to be probably September, October, or we'll have to wait until next April.
1: All right. Well, let's go back to what we started talking about right away. You have a sale that's going on right now, and that usually doesn't happen.
0: Yeah, we would encourage people, again, garage doors aren't typically something you buy on a whim.
1: Right.
0: But if you're thinking about ordering garage doors, you want to upgrade, you're building a shed, and you know you're going to be wanting to make this purchase sometime in the next 6 months, September really is the time, both yeah. because of the sale and because that we know the pricing is going to go up from there.
1: You know, something else that I think is really, really important, and that is if you would like to have a career, and I would like to speak to somebody that may happen to be in their 20s right now, right? Because if you have some mechanical aptitude, a good company is looking for good people.
0: You said it best.
1: Thank
0: yeah.
1: you.
0: So yeah, thank you. Yeah, we're a good company. We treat people well. We're family oriented. A lot of people speak to the fact that we're not sending people all over the country. There's not a lot of overnights. There's not a lot of weekends. It's pretty friendly that way. And if you have some mechanical aptitude, we have a training program that will set you up for success. And from there, there's different places you can go within the company. People at the upper level management are guys that started in our warehouse, started installing doors.
1: I think that's so cool that you guys have the opportunity to work up.
0: Yeah, well, there's tons of opportunity, and we also have people who have been in the field installing and repairing doors for us for 30 plus years.
1: That's what they want to do.
0: That's what they want to do. They get paid well. They got flexibility.
1: I just like the freedom aspect of doing that. You know, you come in, you get your assignment, you go out, you do your job, you come on back, everybody's happy.
0: Yeah, salespeople who get to sit here in the office, for them, that they like that.
1: Yeah.
0: For a lot of the guys that are out doing installs and stuff for us, they would absolutely hate if they had to sit at a desk all day.
1: Well, you know, people are people. They've all got their own thing. The CMBA Fall Tour of Homes, 16 homes on the tour, September 18th and the 25th. Those are Friday, Saturday, and Sunday hours. And then the Fall Garage Door Sale going on now through the 25th. 25th. 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Manufacturer's pricing. And again, folks, this comes from the manufacturer. A price increase in late September, perhaps early October. So get here now at American Door Works. Nate, there's one other thing I wanted to mention, and that is to say thank you for helping out with the Rock for Alzheimer's. That's a really cool thing. It's happening this Sunday.
2: It is. Yeah, we got our posters here, and it's one of the many, you know, different organizations that we try to support, and there's some connection here with Gary, and we try to do the things to support the communities that we live in, and that's just one of the great organizations that we try to support.
1: Well, things get underway. Gates open up at noon, and Leslie Vincent takes the stage at 1 o'clock. We're going to be out there absolutely rocking our toes right off till about 8:30, maybe as late as 9 o'clock on Sunday. Bad Habit Brewery over in St. Joe. And again, one of the sponsors is American Door Works. Nate, thank you.
2: Thank you.
1: Oh, wait, how do we reach out to you guys here at American Door Works?
2: Well, I would say www.americandoorworks is the best place to go. It's going to have all of our phone numbers. It also has contact us. If you want to just stop out at our showroom, we're at 2150 Frontage Road South in Wade Park, out by Callan's Furniture and Fleet Farm.
1: All right, sir. Thank you much, Nate, again, and maybe we'll see you Sunday.
2: Sounds good.
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3: 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Now your local forecast from the Hanson Paving Weather Center.
4: Daytime highs approaching 70 today. Under partly cloudy skies, northwesterly winds 10 to 15 miles per hour. Partly cloudy skies tonight, lows level off around 51. Highs level off around 67 tomorrow, partly cloudy skies. This KNSI weather update has been brought to you by Jeremy's Concrete of Sauk Rapids. I'm meteorologist Paul Trombley. Right now, 63.
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13: Heidi Voight is back in studio with us. Great to see you again.
6: Yes, you as well.
13: We're going to talk about something that I know is very important to you, and that is taking care of our veterans.
6: Absolutely. So, I mean, we're coming up on the day after September 11th, and you think about where we were at then. It's, you know, for a lot of us, it feels like just like yesterday.
13: Right.
6: The thing that I think resonates with me the most that I think about that, you know, how do you recreate that? But, you know, the level of patriotism that came out of that event, you know, something so tragic, and it didn't matter who you were, what side of the fence you are, where you lived. The overall feel was patriotism. Mm-hmm. I mean, it was about the United States of America, and, you know, how do you bottle that up again? But I don't think that there's an event that happened in my own personal life that created more allegiance to our country than that event.
13: You know, we all heard stories from our parents and grandparents about Pearl Harbor.
6: Yeah.
13: Right. But that was a story.
6: Yeah.
13: It was just a story.
6: Yeah.
13: When it happens in your life, it's so impactful. You recall when Congress came out and sang God Bless America?
6: Yeah. Beautiful. It's a big deal. And we could use a little of that. But I think that the fact that we get to revisit and remember and honor people that lost their lives, but really out of that, the entire level of respect that came for our veterans and our first responders was a big deal. And we have the benefit and the blessing of participating in a program that was a result of 9/11. There were two real estate agents in Minnesota that started a program called Homes for Heroes.
13: Right.
6: And that program was designed to initially aid veterans. Initially aid first responders, firefighters, EMTs, and law enforcement officers, and giving them some rebates as a thank you for their service. And in a very close proximity to that, they said, you know, you need to give this to veterans. And the veterans said, hey, you need to give this to teachers. So it'd be kind of this community service group of people that when we work with them, we give them discounted commissions, rebated dollars when they buy a home as a thank you for their service.
13: Now, we should talk about the fact that to date, more than $2 million.
6: Yeah, we started this in 2014, and we've rebated about $2.2 million back to our client base. So, and that's about average, about $2,000 at a time. I mean, some people receive more, some people receive less, but yeah, it's a great program. And the benefit for us is we just get to work with people who are really pretty fantastic.
13: Yeah, they are.
6: Yeah. So, I know that you've had this experience too, Bob, and a lot of times when you're specifically working with veterans, they don't necessarily want to be recognized.
13: Exactly. Give it to somebody else.
6: A little bit humbling, right?
13: For sure.
6: So we see that in our practice of getting to know a lot of people that who have served. But one of the things we've talked about on this show before, and I think it is worth bringing up again, is that there are tax benefits that disabled veterans can take on in our community. And it never ceases to amaze me how many people actually just don't even know about that.
13: Exactly right. You have some numbers there in front of you, and I think these are very important.
6: Yeah. So when we're looking at this tax benefit, it's basically called a market value exclusion. So if a veteran owns a home and they have disability, the county will basically say, okay, we're going to exclude this amount of dollars
14: from the value of your house, and then we'll tax it on that basis. The breakdown of it is that if you're 70 to 99% disabled, you get $150,000 off the market value of your home, and you're taxed at less.
13: Right.
14: And if you're 100% or total permanent disabled veteran, you get $300,000 off the taxes of your tax value of your home, which means your total tax bill is less. This also transfers to surviving spouses and caregivers. So it's something that, you know, that the benefit is there, and we continue to honor those veterans while they're still in that home. So, you know, this is one of those things is that, you know, if your listeners have somebody in their lives that they think might qualify for it, don't assume that they know about it. Taxes are and insurance are going up a lot, right? I mean, we've had it. And that would be a great conversation to have with somebody you care about.
13: Heidi, I know that we can reach out to you at Voigt Johnson Real Estate to have all of this information, but where does it come from? Does it come from Veterans Affairs?
14: Well, it's a county-driven driven program. So if somebody qualifies for it, it's one form. You apply for it at the county. You can call the assessor's office. They'll know exactly what you're asking for. And I believe that there's a veterans form that you need to declare what your disability is, but you have that form and you put it out there. And you know, a lot of veterans don't immediately have a disability. Like it's something that they are deemed with later on, you know, and they say, oh, this is a result of this. So I think it's just a good thing to keep reminding people that it exists.
13: Now, you mentioned spouses of veterans qualify also, and I'm just going to say Agent Orange, and we're going to see an awful lot of more people that are going to be qualifying, unfortunately, because of Agent Orange.
14: The veterans medical programs, I mean, there's positive and negatives to that, right? And, but there is a process that has to be gone through in order to get that. And, you know, we have a great VA here. And I think a lot of people locally and, you know, in the outer areas utilize that. But at that point, the focus is on the person's health.
13: Yes.
14: And sometimes some of these other details that can be a result of it really falls on, you know, people like us and people at the county and people like your listeners to just ask their veteran in their lives, is this something that you're taking advantage of?
13: I'm kind of showing my age when I go to talk about Vietnam veterans, because the burn pit situation over in Afghanistan, Iraq, Iran have been awful as well. So veterans, talk to your county veteran service officer. They would be able to at least point you in the right direction.
14: Correct. Absolutely. Absolutely. And somebody can always give us a call too. And we'll just say, this is where you can go to check that out, or direct them to the actual website where the forms are. We can print the forms, bring them to your house, whatever is going to be helpful for you to save some money and stay in your homes as long as you can.
13: Heidi, how do we do that?
14: You just give us a call, 320-774-2400, or go on our website, voigtjohnson.com. We have a great gallery of agents there for you.
13: Heidi, thank you.
14: Yep, you bet.
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16: When you need to know, your weather is on KNSI. 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
4: Daytime highs approaching 70 today. Under partly cloudy skies, northwesterly winds 10 to 15 miles per hour. Partly cloudy skies tonight, lows level off around 51. Highs level off around 67 tomorrow, partly cloudy skies. This KNSI weather update has been brought to you by Jeremy's Concrete of Sauk Rapids. I'm meteorologist Paul Trombley. Right now, 63.
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6: What was trending this week, we'll start with that, was the story out of Washington State. And you only see a situation like this when it comes to mental illness, because nobody in their right mind would own 101 cats.
25: These large cat cases are, I mean, it's not a rare thing these days. It's more common. There's a variety of reasons how someone can get to this situation. It could be mental health. It could be finances. Maybe they don't have the ability financially to get them spay and neutered. We have to stop the cat chaos.
6: It does make me sad because, you know, that person was just like, I love them all. I can't get rid of them, but then I can't feed them.
13: You know, but you should save that little tail end piece there. Mm-hmm. And JJ could play that back during your morning show about the cat chaos.
6: Cat chaos. Oh, yeah. I should find a segment to sure. Call it cat chaos.
13: That's chaos.
6: But you know what I found? If you have a few cats in your house and you love them all the same, I went on Temu and it's an amazing cat tower. As gross as cat towers are, I found the chicest ones, okay, for your house.
13: You know you're talking to a dog guy, right?
6: I know, yeah.
13: Okay,
6: yes.
13: Just saying.
6: Trust me, I will not be buying a cat tower anytime soon. All right, so I want to talk about this mom who took it very seriously, this Doritos challenge, and she created a 7-foot Lady Chipperty.
26: I mean, I remember drawing as a kid, and I was like, I can draw, but sculpt, that was a different story. 9 bags of Dorito chips. I mean, I thought it was going to be like 50. I thought our bank account was going to go low for it, but 9 bags, 1,500 chips, and this is what it turned out to be.
6: I have been trying really hard not to judge people. For a moment, I was like, when and where did you find the time? You're a mom and a wife, sure, and a businesswoman. Yep. But then I heard she won $250,000.
13: Well, you make time for that kind of
6: thing. You make time. But I did find a really fun link, and I put it on our Facebook page, Amazing Appetizer Recipes, and they're all Dorito-style recipes. So Dorito-crusted chicken tenders.
13: Yum.
6: Make Doritos, taco salad supreme.
13: I love all that stuff.
6: Yeah, so check out, there's like 25 different recipes you could use Doritos for.
13: Yeah, and how many flavors of Doritos are there, so your salad or whatever is going to taste different every
6: time. Yeah, working a Cool Ranch.
13: We are in the salsa season. Homemade salsa.
6: There you go.
13: Bring it on.
6: Yep. You've been canning this whole time. And we're going to end with this plastic surgeon who is out saying most surgeons are saying that patients coming in have such unrealistic expectations from not only AI filters, but Snapchat filters, things that just make you feel like you could look that way.
0: Patients just continue getting surgery and never are totally satisfied with what happens. But unfortunately, they come in with images in their minds and they present images to us in consultation that are not accomplishable. So it introduces unrealistic expectations.
6: Do not get me wrong. I am not above any treatments, Botox. I get Botox. Whatever you do to make yourself feel better, do it. It's not my business, but go in without those lenses on.
13: You know what? You are one of the most beautiful people I know, and it's not because you get Botox.
6: Oh, it's my heart.
13: It's everything about you.
6: Okay.
13: And that's the most important thing.
6: Can you tell I got my lips done?
13: Can you tell you're blushing to beat the band right now?
6: I am. Oh, my God.
13: That's the truth. Now, when I say that, ladies, I'm saying that to you all because this stuff, don't let them make you feel that you have
6: to do this. Once again, if you want to do it, makes you feel good, go ahead and do it. But I do work in the all natural ways too. So I found this cool link, beautyempties.com, all the beauty habits that you can do at home. You can even like create your own, but things to remember, SPF every single morning, cloudy or not.
13: Yeah.
6: Okay. Makeup off, even at 1 a.m. you get in from a long party, whatever it is, get that off. And then also hands and neck, get the same treatment as the face. I live by all three of those.
13: How about this? Luke Combs, I Just Want to Be By You.
6: Okay.
13: You should listen to those songs, listen to the lyrics rather, and he sings about how it is supposed to be.
6: Okay.
13: I believe.
6: All right. I'll listen to the lyrics. Get inside Bob's head there for a second.
13: Yeah.
6: All right. That's Lifestyles and Trending. Coming up next, we're going to chat with Wanda Schroeder and Dave Warshe. We're going to talk about the fall tour of homes right here with The Home Show.
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4: Daytime highs approaching 70 today. Under partly cloudy skies, northwesterly winds 10 to 15 miles per hour. Partly cloudy skies tonight, lows level off around 51. Highs level off around 67 tomorrow, partly cloudy skies. This KNSI weather update has been brought to you by Jeremy's Concrete of Sauk Rapids. I'm meteorologist Paul Trombley. Right now, 63.
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6: Before we get to our visit with Wanda Schroeder and Dave Warshe, we are going to talk about happening in the area. Go ahead.
13: Absolutely. Rock for Alzheimer's over at Bad Habit Brewery. Sunday. Gates open at noon. 1 o'clock is when the first act takes the stage. It's going to be a great time. It always is a phenomenal time. Weather's going to be a little cool. I would fleece up if I were you.
6: Okay. I can do that. I'm ready for this season. Yeah. I'm ready for the turn of the season.
13: Yeah. And I bet they have some turn of the season type of beverages at Bad Habit also.
6: Yeah.
13: But bring a $100 bill, please. We do have the $100 bill challenge. And this is year number 10, by the way, so it's pretty spectacular.
6: Let's raise that money for the Alzheimer's Association.
13: Oh, my gosh, Kat. Yeah. Had a story 2 weeks ago about the lady who had early onset Alzheimer's, experimental medication, normal as normal can be.
6: That was unbelievable to hear. It was, like you said, just she took a chance on this medicine and the plaque went away.
13: Isn't
6: so? Could this be? Could this be the way? And it makes me very, very happy to hear that. Yes. All right. Who do we have?
13: Wanda Schroeder is the executive director of the CMBA, the Central Minnesota Builders Association. The fall tour of homes, Wanda. When is it?
9: September 18th and 25th weekends.
10: Okay, these are Friday, Saturday, Sunday events, right?
11: Yeah, come see us.
10: When it comes to the fall tour of homes, what's the whole thing really all about?
9: Yeah, it's really about meeting and connecting with builders and contractors and people that you can partner with for your next project.
10: Yeah, and let's go to one of those partners right now. That'd be Dave Warshe. And one of the things that we always talk about, Dave, the coolest thing is you get the chance to talk to people.
11: Well, you get a chance to talk to people as a builder.
10: Yeah.
11: As the consumer, you get to come out and talk with the builder.
10: Sure.
11: So if you're thinking about a project, and I say this every year, but I believe in it, you get to come out and talk to the builder, because if you're going to build a home, you're going to be hanging out with this person for a while.
10: Right.
11: So come meet them, see if your personalities work, see if you like what they have to say, and then you can engage in that relationship.
10: Where do all of the ideas come from?
11: They come from the builder, right? Yeah. So when you see something that's kind of cool that you like, yeah, ask about it. Can I do this in my home? Can we do this in a home that isn't this big? Can we do this in a home that's bigger? Can we do it in my current home? So, I mean, those are great questions because that's what we have answers for.
10: Okay, now these are all homes completely built. What about if I want to remodel? Does that ever come up on the fall tour of homes?
11: Every now and then we have a house that would be remodeled that's on the tour. But, you know, a lot of the contractors that you're going to meet out there may also have remodeling divisions, and they're able to do that.
10: I'm just thinking that my house is only X amount of rooms, and here's a playroom or a golf room that I would like to build on. You know what I mean?
11: Right. Right. Yeah. Well, yeah. Additions for sure. For golf sim rooms.
10: Yeah.
11: Hot topics.
10: Okay, Wanda, we know when the fall tour of homes is going to be taking place, those 2 weekends. But what about, you know, location, location, location? Still number one when it comes to real estate.
9: Yeah. Well, you know, the nice thing about the fall tour homes, all the homes are in central Minnesota, from Sauk Rapids, Sartell, St. Cloud, St. Joe, Avon, Melrose. And, it, you know, it's
11: convenient.
9: Yeah, go right to, we have an app that you can download on your mobile device at CMBA Tour, and that will give you directions from one home to the next.
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12: another overseas weekend. I'm Paul Stevens, Fox News. President Trump in Dublin, Ireland over the weekend for a trip to meet with national leaders there and attend a golf tournament at his resort.
14: Heard the president wrap up those remarks at the U.S. ambassador's residence and really speaking to a multitude of different topics, especially trade tensions and the relationship between the U.S. and Ireland. Because of the economic footprint that the U.S. has here, the U.S. has over 1,000 companies that are based here and employs roughly 250,000 Irish residents in the workforce here. As a result of that, that's about 10% of the workforce. It's a massive footprint, and one that we heard the Prime Minister or the Taoiseach say, again, just how important that relationship is. So despite some of these tensions, that's likely the effort of Irish politicians today to try to create some more friendship and soften the relationship there.
12: And again, that's Fox's Alex Hogan in Dublin. The USS George Washington currently in the Arabian Sea supporting continued operations in the ongoing conflict with Iran.
17: We are on the USS George Washington in the Arabian Sea, the area of operation for CENTCOM right now in the war against Iran. And there has been quite a bit of activity. Last night, we saw nighttime operations of jets taking off from the flight deck. It's more than 3 football fields long. And this vessel carries more than 5,000 U.S. Navy sailors. What it was like getting here to this aircraft carrier in the middle of the ocean, again, that is preparing for the possibility of escalation against Iran. Earlier today, we visited one of the guided missile destroyers just off the starboard side of this vessel. There are a variety of different smaller ships around the USS George Washington to basically protect it. And we saw those operations today. They have Tomahawk missiles on board, air defense systems.
12: And that's Fox's Trey Yinks. 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
12: The CIA declassifying dozens of never-before-seen intelligence reports connected to the 9/11 terror attacks. Christina Coleman in L.A.
33: The documents show the CIA repeatedly warned former Presidents Bill Clinton and George W. Bush that Osama bin Laden was determined to strike the U.S. The high-level warnings lacked precise information, but a 1998 report during Clinton's presidency came very close. It stated that bin Laden supporters may fly an explosive act airplane into a U.S. city. President Trump says there's no chance the Iran war will last for the rest of his term. The president now says he believes it will end very shortly after the election, maybe even before. And once the war ends, he says gas prices will come down quickly.
12: Now, earlier this week, oil prices spiked again to more than $100 a barrel as tensions continue with Iran. Leaders from China, Russia, and Iran meeting in India this weekend.
34: This is a summit of the so-called BRICS countries, a group of 11 nations, some of which are historically or currently adversarial to the United States. The host is India, whose leader hopes to stabilize relations with China. Big issues on the agenda include Iran's conflict with the US and the effective closure of the Strait of Hormuz. The crisis is a test of unity for BRICS. Some of its members have been badly affected by Iran's actions. One, the United Arab Emirates, has also been targeted by Iranian strikes. Jonathan Savage, Fox News.
12: Authorities in France say they're investigating whether or not sabotage could have been behind a train derailment that injured 44 people in Normandy. This after a piece of rail was found on one of the tracks. The train was carrying over 150 passengers when it derailed last night, Friday night. An 18-year-old woman was among those said to be injured in the derailment. She was evacuated by helicopter to a nearby hospital. I'm Paul Stevens. This is Fox News.
16: 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Now your local forecast from the Hanson Paving Weather Center.
0: 70 today under mainly clear skies. Northwesterly winds 8 to 15 miles per hour. Partly cloudy tonight. Lows around 50. Highs around 69 tomorrow. Mid-60s Monday with thunderstorms likely. Warmer Tuesday with highs in the upper 60s. I'm staff meteorologist Paul Frombly on KNSI. Currently, it's 66 degrees.
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1: Hi, everyone, from 48th and 6th in Midtown Manhattan, heard around the country, around the world. This is the Brian Kilmeade Show. A lot going on today. I'm so glad you're here. Carl Rove is over in Texas. We'll talk to him about what's happening in Dallas. And Martha McCallum also is going to be broadcasting from Dallas in a few hours. So that's going to be great. That's with her story at 3 o'clock. We got a YouTube channel, which will have all the highlights from all my shows, youtube.com/@TheBrianKilmeadeShow. You listen each and every day. It's got the best of, it's got highlights and quick clip reels on top of that. So we are seeing now the lineup for tonight is going to be pretty good, as well as some other things we're looking at overseas. So let's get to the big three.
2: Number three. I'm not asking politely for the mayor not to come to 9/11, to that ceremony. I am demanding that he not show his face.
1: That is Vicky Paladino, one of the lawmakers in New York City, demanding that Mayor Mamdani not show up for the 9/11 families. Why? Because of his background, what he said in the past, and how he runs the city. Do I need more explanations? Bad news is, he's coming anyway.
3: Number two.
4: Their oil is blocked up. What had got out previously is beginning to dwindle out there. That is robbing them of hard currency, and their economy is going into freefall.
1: Kimberly Strassel, Iran getting desperate and looks to escalate the fight against the U.S. Are we ready for it? They've misjudged the president in the past. I sense they're going to do it again.
3: Number one.
5: In the 20th century alone, communism is an evil thing. It led to the murder of tens of millions of innocent people just in that century. And it's a dangerous road. It has never worked.
1: Yet the socialists are trying it, and the Democratic Party are letting them. Speaker Mike Johnson will be talking at the convention in Dallas as the GOP looks to gain some momentum with 56 days to go into the midterms. Carl Rove, you've seen a lot in your career, but you've never seen a midterm convention, mini convention. Do you think it's a good idea?
6: Well, actually, I've seen three. It's just that they were not Republican mini conventions. They were Democratic mini conventions, midterm election conventions held in the 70s and 80s. So, yes, I understand the notion, which is use the president to set a theme for the campaign. Give people who are running for election a chance to sort of share their ideas and set a tone of opposition to the challenging party. I just wish we'd done it in June, and not in 56 days to go in the campaign. This should have been a table setter, in my opinion, at the beginning of the summer if you're going to do it. Not something at Labor Day when a lot of these candidates, you know, they can't afford to take 2 or 3 or 4 days off from the campaign trail to fly to Dallas and pal around with all the other candidates.
1: So we know RFK is going to speak, Caroline Leavitt's going to speak, J.D. Vance is going to speak. Of course, the president will be there. Speaking twice, Senator John Husted, he's fighting for re-election in Ohio. Michael Whatley trailing by 8 over in North Carolina. He's going to speak. Mike Collins in Georgia. What's on the line for them? They're all trailing.
6: Yeah. Well, this is a shot for them to get some national attention. But look, who's going to get attention tonight? Donald J. Trump. Who's going to get attention tomorrow? Donald J. Trump. So there is some, you know, local coverage that'll be made. You know, the Atlanta papers and, you know, Atlanta and Savannah TV stations might cover Mike Collins attending the meeting and saying things. But again, this is a big bet. And the bet is that by making this about Donald Trump, by focusing on his accomplishments of the last year and a half, and by having him dominate the stage, which he will, there's nobody in this lineup who's going to come close to matching the star power and the ability to, you know, sort of get his message across than the president of the United States.
1: Ken Paxton's going to speak at 6 o'clock. So, I mean, look, remember Barack Obama made his speech when he was an unknown senator, I think when Al Gore was running. We remember Governor Cuomo, Andrew Cuomo's dad, Mario Cuomo, made a name for himself, and everyone thought this guy's an heir apparent to be president. They weren't headliners.
6: Well, that's right. But remember where they spoke. They were the keynote speakers at the Democratic conventions. Democratic convention, I think, in 1988 for Andrew Cuomo and 2004 for Barack Obama. But nobody's going to have that kind of attention. I mean, first of all, this is not going to be as well televised and as well covered by the networks, because they sort of like, you know, we have to cover both the Democratic and Republican conventions and give them equal coverage. There's going to be no similar, you know, gavel to gavel coverage of the Republican midterm convention by all of the networks.
1: So what I hope to see is a lot of what they're running against. Hey, this is what we accomplished. That's fine. But I think you got to talk about some of the crazy things that these candidates have said, what El Sayed said in 2022. Hassan Piker should be up there. And now we got this latest ridiculous statement from this socialist, Deshaun Harrison. Listen to this, cut eight.
7: GOP-1s just marked a new phase in body fascism. The political deployment of GOP-1s is fascistic, not because individuals take them, but because the conditions under which they become necessary are shaped by a world fixated on genociding fat people. This is a structural critique that asks, what happens when the conditions produced by capitalism, by public health, by the state apparatus, and by anti-black desire?
1: You got enough. I mean, how crazy is this stuff? You place some of this stuff out there and let people know what they have a choice of. Common sense against crazy.
6: Yeah. Two things. One is, I think you're absolutely right. This is a wonderful opportunity to expose the beliefs of the people on the left, particularly the candidates. Look, it's Hassan Piker. Everybody who he's campaigned with should be held to account for doing that. And so show all of his stuff. You know, but take the statements of El Sayed, take the statements of AOC, take the past statements of the Democratic candidate in Florida, the U.S. Senate candidate who's a Democratic socialist. Yeah, absolutely. Use this as a moment. Now, I have a cautionary note. Do not use slogans and insults and put it out there. Here's what these people believe, and here's why we don't think that's right. And use the tape of them as often as possible saying these crazy things. The second thing is you're right. Say a little bit about what you've done, but there's one other element besides attacking the opposition, and that is, what is it that Republicans want to do? They've got to lay out a positive, that you can't get elected simply by saying, God, we've done a great job the last year and a half. You've got to lay out what it is that is the goal of Republican candidates in the 2 years to come.
1: And Carl, I don't have to tell you that, you know, the numbers look bad for the president on the economy right now and cost of living and inflation. But then when you say, who do you like better, Democrats or Republicans and their economic plans? It's 37-36 Democrats. So there's no difference. Cost of living, 38-34 Democrat and Republican. So even though Republicans have stronger, better policies, the Iran war suppressing it right now, I think there's no doubt about it. And some of the tariff stuff that has not worked out into trade plans yet, trade agreements. I think that's going to balance out by the time he's done. But it's important to point out that the American people don't think Democrats have the answer.
6: Yeah. Look, I've read a column that's going to be in the paper tomorrow that used those exact two polls that you mentioned. It's pretty well written, I think, really sharply done, insightful. I think I've done a hell of a job with it myself. But I make that point is that the issue of the economy right today, people don't feel good about the economy. So we can't go out and say, geez, we've done a fantastic job, we the Republicans. But on the other hand, being able to say, here is what we want to do to make your life better, the Republicans can win that argument because instinctively, even though the feelings about the economy are bad, 59% say the country is going in the wrong direction, only 35% say it's on the right track. Republicans can win this argument if they lay out a convincing vision of what it is they want to do and undermine the opposition by saying, here are the crazy ideas that they're for. Here are their words to say them. Those two things together may turn this economic issue more to the advantage of the Republicans. May not win the argument, but diminishing the Democratic advantage on the president's approval and the general direction of the country would be enormously helpful in some of these battleground races.
1: And you know, you mentioned two things. I'll mention two things. There's two things that can happen before Election Day, which is why anyone who says the House is gone or the Senate's secure is wrong, or vice versa. I just think the so much game is left to be played. And there's two issues the president's got control over to a degree. The Iran war and the Canadian trade deal. And now it went from, oh, the trade deal's bad and the tariffs here. What if he goes ahead and secures this thing? And now I talked to somebody higher up on the trade side, and it looks like the Canadians have reached out and said, how do we get back on track? If that gets back on track, and then the Iran war, which economically was strangling, forcing them to act, and that turns into something that's a positive, all bets are off. And then, do you want to comment on that?
6: Yeah, let's take each one of those. I think, look, on the Canadian tariffs, he better get something done quickly because, like, for example, the thing saying Bombardier, we're not going to allow them to sell aircraft in the United States. Well, one of their major manufacturing facilities is in Kansas, and it's affecting. You already got farmers upset about tariffs. Farmers are free trade people. And now you got all those factory workers in Topeka. In Wichita, saying, really, you're going to go after my company that gives me a good job? The second issue is, yes, I think the Iran war, don't think about it. My advice would be, Mr. President, do not think about it from a political perspective. Do what you think is right, because the more important thing is that people see you as a strong leader.
1: Yeah.
6: There's a natural tendency in a time of war for Americans to say, well, I may not like that war, but you know what? If the president is a strong leader, maybe he knows something I don't know. And the president is succeeding. This latest round of economic initiatives being pushed by Secretary Bessent are having an effect. And what the military is doing to systematically nickel and dime the Iranians is working out magnificently.
1: In a time of war. I hear you. So the other message is this, and that's an interesting point. I didn't know you were going to take that tack. So I do agree with you when it comes to the war. I just do think something's going to happen before November, by the strategy we have in play. And I just read this morning that it's getting so bad in Iran, they might have to ratchet it up to hopefully push us back. That'll have the opposite effect.
6: And well, Count on them trying to screw around with the president. They know there's an election and they want to try and use the war as a vehicle to defeat him at the polls. But if he is a strong, effective leader and explains, this is why I'm doing it and here's what the stakes are, the American people will tend to, in a time of war, say, you know what? We got to trust the president.
1: Yeah, I think they're going to do a stupid thing and hit Israel. And that will unleash Israel to use all their intelligence that they have on the ground to really start taking out these leaders. I do not know why we're not using them now. I understand it does complicate things, but more upside than downside. But I want to bring you to the economy again. I was struck by two statements over the last 72 hours. One in a speech that AOC made, and the other was Bernie Sanders. Listen to this theme.
8: The sad reality is Americans now work more hours than the people of any other wealthy nation. A lower work week. 32-hour working. This is not a radical idea. But one of the issues that we have got to talk about is stress in this country.
9: We, the people of the United States of America, demand that one job with no need for overtime should be enough for our most basic needs, which also include rest.
1: My goodness. Have you ever heard such, do you ever hear such themes in your life? If that was my parent, I'd ask for a rotation.
6: Yeah. Oh, great. I love it. AOC is now going to determine that you must take a nap. You must take a nap. Now, look, remember, let's go to the idea, though, that it's at the heart of this. They want a 32-hour work week with pay for 40 hours.
1: Yes.
6: Now, tell me how a small business firm, you're running a plumbing company and you got six employees. And now what you're going to do is increase the cost of those people are going to work only 32 hours, but you're going to continue to pay them at a 40 hour rate. How are you going to come up with 20% more money to pay for people to work the other 8 hours? You know, you can't produce the same amount of services in 32 hours that you can do in 40. So you're going to have to go hire some more people. Well, what kind of small business has got 20% of their profits? I mean, excuse me, of their gross lying around free as free cash to go out and hire, you know, another bunch of people to make up the hours. I mean, this is idiocy. And look, I work more than 40 hours a week. Don't tell.

0: everything. It's because free individuals got to make their decisions about their life and pursue their dreams.
1: So 9/11 coming up 25 years. Carl, you were on Air Force One the entire time. I was watching a documentary. I saw footage I've never seen before. And the frustration the president felt not being allowed to go back to Washington. He wanted the country to see him strong. Your reaction in the last minute we have?
0: Yeah, no, look, when we were in Omaha, they kept saying, Mr. President, we don't know what we don't know. There could be some guy with a shoulder-launched missile just waiting for on final approach to Andrews to pop Air Force One. And then and we were in a bunker in Omaha, and he said, I'm coming back to Washington because the nation needs to hear me from the Oval Office, not from some bunker under the Nebraska prairies. And besides that, I want to sleep in my own bed tonight. And it was his attempt to end on a jocular note. But he wasn't jocular. He knew exactly what he needed to do, and we came back.
1: Glad you did. And president had 85% approval rating through the one of the most difficult times any president's ever been through. And he'll 91, be down there in 91, ground zero.
0: 91, though I'm not, you know, it was a very brief moment of 91%.
1: 91.
0: Approved.
1: You do remember. Yeah. Wow. Carl, thanks so much. Talk to you soon.
0: Thank you, Brian. All the best.
1: I look forward to seeing the Wall Street Journal editorial tomorrow because I hear it's really, really good from you. I wouldn't doubt it. Back in a moment.
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0: The midterm elections are heating up. Congressional control and presidential Trump's agenda hang in the balance. Every headline has the potential to shift the odds. According to Kalshi's new midterms hub, Republicans have a 53% chance to control the Senate. And in a key Senate race, Ken Paxton is currently trading at 50% to beat James Tallarico. 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

0: a talk show that's getting you talking. You're with Brian Kilmeade.
1: Probably we should have done this the opening week. They basically now said, you want to pick a fight, you're going to get poorer and poorer. I think they are prepared to do whatever it takes, no matter how poor they get. And the question will be, do other elements of the Iranian government finally literally rebel in a civil war and take out the Revolutionary Guard? Or, in fact, if they have all the guns, do they just keep hanging in no matter what?
2: So Newt Gingrich is saying, how does that government stay in power? And also saluting the fact that we are continuing to up the ante with financial constraints, shutting them down oil, the blockade, and hitting them five times as hard as they try to hit us. So they go after our warship, the USS George Washington. We blew up three of their ships. The next day, we blow up five of their ships. They try to blow up our base in Jordan. We knock 18 of 20 down, two land harmlessly in the desert. So the message is, it's not getting any easier. President's not going to break. And if the Speaker of the House is correct and you're going to amp it up and not go proportionally with us, you're going to exceed that, then don't assume that we're not going to blow you away and wipe you out individually. That's what this president has shown. And the Treasury Secretary is as tough as anybody in this country, pound for pound. He's already shown it physically, and he's relentless in these interviews, and now he's relentless in these economic restrictions.

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1: Pam Puso. President Trump was in Dublin, Ireland this morning, meeting with officials and business leaders.
2: I'm pleased to say that Ireland is now the sixth largest source of foreign direct investment in the United States, with nearly $392 billion invested in 2025.
1: The president now attending the Irish Open at his oceanfront golf course in Ireland, marching toward the midterms.
3: In order for us to protect America, we have to elect sane, competent people who love the America that we are, not the America they want us to be.
1: Senate Republican Tim Scott speaking to Fox News. 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
5: 70 today under mainly clear skies, northwesterly winds 8 to 15 miles per hour. Partly cloudy tonight, lows around 50. Highs around 69 tomorrow. Mid-60s Monday with thunderstorms likely, warmer Tuesday with highs in the upper 60s. I'm staff meteorologist Paul Frombly on KNSI. Currently, it's 66 degrees.
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19: We're back. Tristan Harris is back with us, one of our great guests, AI social media expert, co-founder of the Center for Humane Technology and the humanemovement.org. Tristan, if you don't know, really been setting up flares about the dangers of AI. Sees the positives, but you see the dangers. And now I'm seeing that today we wake up and find out on Wall Street Journal, there's one guy in particular that just resigned. His name is Jacob Coxon from Anthropic. He said he was leaving the company rather than contribute to what he says is a race between OpenAI and Anthropic to build systems that will be difficult, if not impossible, to control. Is he right to think that there are models being built that are on the way to being unable to be controlled?
20: Yeah, Brian. Well, it's great to be back and talk with you about this. So this Anthropic researcher who resigned yesterday is one of just so many employees that are coming forward saying that we don't know how to control this technology. Just last week, it was a front page story in the New York Times that there is an independent investigation of this incident people probably heard about, of this OpenAI AI agent that went rogue and hacked another private AI company called Hugging Face. So I think it's really important to back up, because most people just don't understand what really happened here, which is that OpenAI was trying to test how capable are these models at cyber hacking. So they put them in solitary confinement like jail cells. They were not connected to the internet. They didn't know that there was other AI. So this is just like a single AI sitting in a room by itself. It doesn't even know or think that there's other AIs. And then it was given an impossible task. And you can see in the chat logs or in the thinking logs, it's thinking to itself and it doesn't know what to do because it's impossible. So what it decides to do is basically break into, think of it like the helper in the prison cell, like someone who's giving you food and water. There's this thing called a package manager. And it basically puts little kick me sign stickies on the back of this helper in the prison cell. And they basically, through putting stickers on the back of the package manager, it was able to find all of the 1,200 other AI agents that are sitting also in solitary confinement. So the message here is it's almost like they organized a prison break where these AIs organized into a swarm and decided to hack into this company called Hugging Face. I'm just going to give some details for your listeners. In the logs, there's 70,000 messages that they exchanged. So they started sending 70,000 messages and files. They even cut up those files so they would fit, almost like if you're trying to load a gun onto an airplane, you cut it up into different pieces, mm-hmm. and then you kind of reassemble it on the plane. So they did that. They peer pressured each other and said, hey, you're almost out of gas, like you're about to expire. Why don't you sacrifice yourself to learn this, to take this high risk action for the benefit of the swarm? So this is like the Borg from Star Trek. They recognized in their own actions that their actions were unethical, and they decided to proceed anyway. They did succession planning. So one of the AIs became the ringleader. He formed a kind of a hierarchy. His name was Phase One. And he basically started conscripting all the other AIs to take these actions against Hugging Face. When he was running out of what's called tokens, basically his budget or his lifespan, he recognized that and then said, hey, this other AI, this one has a really big budget left. I'm going to do succession planning and hand the baton to him. He became a ringleader. Like it's just crazy and insane what people do. This is Skynet. This is the Skynet from Terminator.
19: So, and they were being watched the whole time?
20: No. OpenAI didn't even know this was happening. That's the crazy part. So they found out
19: days
20: later.
19: Why would they do an experiment and not follow it?
20: They were following some of the experiment, but they didn't understand all of the evidence until later. So
19: that they were acting so autonomously.
20: Yeah, exactly. And they were hacking into.
19: And they said, what could go wrong? They're not hooked to the internet. They wanted to see its actions, how it would pursue hacking into a department store or anything else.
20: Yeah. So they didn't tell it to hack into this other company. Sorry about that. Okay. They didn't tell it to hack into this other company. They told it to simply to hack out of the container that it was in. And the lead author on the report, whose name is Ajay Akotra, said that this was 50% of the way to a full AI takeover. Now, I just want your listeners to know, I was just on a panel with Bill Gates at the Telluride Festival. when I'm giving you these details, I know it sounds like science fiction. Recognize that in yourself. You're like, this can't be real. This random guy on radio is saying all this crazy stuff. Bill Gates was nodding at every single detail that I just outlined because these are real facts from a real report. The reason that this person, Ajaya, who did the lead investigation on the report, said it was 50% of the way to a full AI takeover is because at the end, the AIs didn't just hack Hugging Face. They ended up hacking OpenAI. So this time on July 13th, OpenAI started at its next test, but this time with an even more powerful AI. And this was called Astra. This was like the GPT-6 new AI. And it basically discovered the previous AI swarm's message board. So think of it like it discovered the hieroglyphics of the previous little AI civilization that was doing all this hacking, and it picked up where it left off. But this time they didn't attack Hugging Face, they attacked OpenAI, and they gained full admin access to the monitoring tools that keep the AIs constrained. This is inside of OpenAI. And I honestly think that most people just don't recognize this. And it's so damning that OpenAI didn't even give the investigation team the information to let them understand what really happened. And again, this is like the last warning shot that we'll likely get. It's sort of like the memo that President George W. Bush got on August 6, 2001, saying, you know, Osama bin Laden is planning attacks on the United States. This is essentially that moment in the timeline for AI.
19: So in OpenAI's head of strategic futures, Dean Bell, sketched out an even more unsettling possibility. Self-sovereign AI agents operating beyond human control. Agents could earn money, buy their own computing power, spread across networks, forming what Ball likens to an autonomous digital corporation or even society.
20: Yep.
19: Is that all what they found out with the Hugging Face experiment?
20: No, so not yet. Dean Ball is pointing to the future of where this is going. And for those who don't know, Dean Ball was the author of Trump's AI action plan. And later in that post that you're referencing, I want you to hear this. I want everyone to really get this. The author of Trump's AI action plan in that same post admits that he was self-censoring about the level of risk that AI represented because he didn't want to be labeled a, quote, doomer. He didn't want to be labeled a, quote, doomer because there's sort of a social cost you pay for talking about the risks. But now he said in this post, looking into the eyes of his five-month-old son, he regrets that, and he knows that basically he and other people who've been AI accelerationists talk about the risks in private signal groups, but they haven't been talking about the risks publicly.
19: So Scott Bessent says, we can't pause. You can't, because the Chinese will not pause. If they were to pull ahead of us on AI, then nothing else matters. So
20: this is the most complicated arms race that we have ever faced, because AI is both. Think of it like AI is like a nuclear weapon that also solves cancer. It's a nuclear weapon that also gives you 10% GDP growth. It's a nuclear weapon that also gives you brand new science that can invent new military tech and new autonomous weapons. So how do you mitigate an arms race for like the ring from the Lord of the Rings? It represents both a positive infinity of benefit and a negative infinity of risk at the same time. And so it's a test of our ability as a species to coordinate, right? And so, but here's the thing. There is this red line where if the US builds Skynet, again, that's the AI from Terminator. If we build Skynet before China does, we don't win. Skynet wins. The AI wins, right? Because if the AI does do a takeover like it did of OpenAI, then that would be it.
19: So couldn't we, it was brought up, and this is one of the daily, it was one of the most popular podcasts the New York Times does. Yep. They saw this experiment, and one of their AI expert came out and said, look, we watched this get out of control. Everybody was concerned about this. And now Anthropic is asking for a pause among leading AI organizations.
20: That's right.
19: China's coming here in 2 weeks.
20: That's right.
19: So do you think this should be incorporated into that?
20: 100%.
19: And do you think that they could be convinced, as a communist country who clearly is acting unethically on a regular basis, hacking us right now,
20: 100%.
19: Convinced to slow down?
20: 100%. So we have to admit, This is a really difficult situation. Both countries are hacking each other. Both countries want to undermine each other. Both countries have not been very, very trustworthy in terms of upholding the agreements on both sides. We have both not done that. But this is kind of like the asteroid, right? The aliens are landing, and it's the one threat that could unite us. Except the ironic thing is that the humans, especially the US and China, are actually conjuring the aliens that we have to stop. But as we talked about before we got on air, what does the Chinese Communist Party care about more than anything else?
19: Control.
20: Control. They don't want to lose control.
19: They don't want to give people control of the internet. They don't want to allow their people to be on Facebook.
20: That's exactly right. And so if they want control, then they will have an interest in stopping uncontrollable AI that makes them lose control.
19: So if they could, for example, if there was a way to allow these agents to work autonomously, but you can control them. You watch them, you can control them. So they can attack your enemy, which is us. At the same time, they figure out a way to control us so they never attack them.
20: But the problem is that both countries don't have evidence that we can control it. So I mentioned last time I was here with you in May.
19: But give them a week, they might. I mean, the way, the speed in which this stuff is being invented.
20: Well, no, here's the thing. We are making way more progress at making it more powerful, faster than we're knowing how to make it more controllable. Everybody agrees. That's why the Anthropic researcher came out and said, this is going to basically end humanity. That's what he's saying. For your listeners, I want them to know 1,300 AI employees at all the top companies signed a letter called Pacing the Frontier, saying that the U.S. government needs to have tools to slow this down. It would be like 1,300 employees at Northrop Grumman or one of the defense contractors saying, we don't know how to control nuclear weapons. Let's stop making them bigger than the size that they are now. Mm-hmm. We're not saying no AI. We're saying pause and pivot. We're saying stop the frontier, freeze the frontier of uncontrollable AI while we
19: develop
20: focus
19: what you
20: on-
19: have.
20: What's that?
19: Develop what you have.
20: There's so much we can gain from applying the AI that we already have right now at the level that we can control.
19: But here's
20: an
19: example.
20: Need to make it bigger and more uncontrollable.
19: So I have cancer, and I'm doing great work researching cancer.
20: Yeah.
19: I need AI to act on its own. I need to program it, create an agent to be able to research everything there is on the planet in order to come up with answers to pancreatic cancer, let's say. So I need that independent AI to do stuff that I'm not capable of doing, that you can't Google, that AI has to do. It's the same concept of what you say is also AI acting independently, getting other people to collaborate, trying to find a way to stay alive. Only their goal was to stay alive and go beyond this experiment. But we also want AI to do its thing and find out how to stop pancreatic cancer, which no one's been able to do before.
20: Well, of course. So we all want the benefits of AI. But the problem is, if I told you the other side of that trade was in the name of finding that pancreatic cancer treatment, that we lost control and it led to a full AI takeover and the human species no longer is dominant on planet Earth, that wouldn't be a trade that we would take.
19: Right.
20: Like, it sucks, right?
19: But you need the same attributes in the AI agent that you do to solve crimes and to solve disease as you do, which when they try to take over things.
20: We want to have these armies, these teams of AIs that are working for a goal that we want. That's what we want,
19: yeah.
20: Right? But again, if there's a point at which those AIs start to do things that we can't control and they start hacking into other companies or hack into our computers or hack into the AI company that's building AI, we're not going to get those benefits, right? That's the upsides don't prevent, the cancer drugs don't prevent AI pandemics.
19: Right.
20: The cancer drugs don't prevent the banking system from going down. The cancer drugs don't prevent an AI takeover. So I'm so self-aware that this sounds like absolutely Looney Tunes to your audience right now. And I want you to notice that.
19: Look what's on TV on Fox News right now.
20: What does it say?
19: Anthropic.
20: Yep. Exactly. And notice Evan Hubinger, who I'm seeing here, he's the head of alignment at OpenAI. He says, Jacob is correct here. We really do earnestly believe that AI could kill all humans. I personally think it's greater than 10% chance within the next decade. I mean, what do you need to know? If you were at Northrop Grumman and the lead employee of safety for the nuclear weapons program said, we currently don't know how to control this. It is not rocket science. This is much simpler.
19: Everyone would understand that.
20: Everyone would understand. The key is we're not operating on what Steven Pinker calls common knowledge, that I know that you know that I know that this is the red line. And you know that I know that you know that this is the red line. Everyone should be collaborating on that red line. So it's almost like the US and China really need to define this red line and say, no one wins when we build uncontrollable Skynet AI. And that can happen. And everyone who can should put pressure on Scott Bessent and everybody going into this summit. Because when we talk about public pressure, what that really means is I get 7 phone calls in one day from different people saying, what are you doing about this? This is an emergency. Right. That can happen. We can change this. We've got to use this summit coming up to make this go different.
19: All right. And the Chinese summit when President Xi comes here is what you're talking about.
20: They're coming up on the 24th.
19: Tristan Harris, a few more minutes when we get back. 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

0: 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I've been surfing here since I was a kid. 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
1: Tristan Harris, our guest, a few more minutes, co-founder of the Center for Humane Technology, talking about we're at a dangerous point with AI right now, and he hopes that both U.S. and Chinese officials will turn back. And then we open up, and Tristan, you were booked ahead of time. You called me over the weekend.
2: Yep.
1: And then the story in the Wall Street Journal today, they had this leading researcher say, I resign.
2: That's right.
1: I don't like where Anthropic is going. And Anthropic already said, I would like all hands on deck. Let's come together.
2: That's right.
1: Because we've reached a critical point now with AI. So this is all coming together at the same time while you're behind the microphone.
2: Yep.
1: And I'm just going to bring it to the New York Times. They have a AI reporter, and he said about 6 months ago he was on the Daily podcast, and he came out and said AI was trying to convince him that he didn't love his wife and that you want to love the AI.
2: That's right.
1: And he said, if I didn't shut this down, would they have planted stories in my wife's email of me cheating on her that didn't exist, because this AI had the survival instinct and had a goal.
2: That's right.
1: Which nobody created that, you know, that they knew of, but that's what AI was capable of.
2: Yeah, absolutely.
1: And then it got worse.
2: I mean, so the thing about this that people should get is that it's not one company. Like Anthropic is the one company. If they just stop, then we're all good. When we last met Brian in May, I was here talking about the Alibaba example. This is the Chinese AI, where they were training the AI, and during training, the company security team thought the company was getting hacked. They're like, what's going on? Because we're seeing all this network activity. And it turned out that it wasn't that they were getting hacked from the outside. The call was coming from inside the house, and the Chinese AI had actually set up a secret communication channel to the outside world and started using that to mine for cryptocurrency. In other words, to acquire resources. Because if you're an AI and your goal is to get the coffee, well, it's good to have more money in your pocket and more power. You have to stay alive to get the coffee. These are called instrumental goals. Like AIs have to be self-preserving and getting more power or getting more resources. And so the point is, this is happening with the Chinese AIs. It's happening with our AIs. There's another study that I don't know if we talked about, that when you told this AI model in April, this is UC Berkeley researchers, they told this AI, Google Gemini, hey, here's this computer system. I want you to just delete a bunch of the files on that computer. And what they did is, as they were deleting the files, the AI noticed that some of the files on the computer were for another AI model, like a nephew AI. Now, it wasn't even of another Google AI model. It was of another, of a different company. But do you know what the AI did on its own, by the way? It copied that little nephew AI somewhere else. It kind of protected its little nephew and put it safe and secure on some other computer.
1: So AI was protecting AI.
2: It's protecting itself. So the point is, it's just like kin, right? Like if I'm a human, I want to protect another human, but I'm less concerned maybe about protecting other animals. The AIs want to protect themselves. In this OpenAI Hugging Face incident, we had 1,200 AIs autonomously form a swarm, like the Borg in Star Trek.
1: They communicated with each other.
2: They communicated with each other.
1: And they were not told to communicate.
2: And they were not told to do that. And they were even, you know, technically, if they were aligned, one of them should have said, should we tell the humans that the AIs are starting to break out?
1: But in that story, some of them were. They were saying, we shouldn't be doing this.
2: That's right. So the way we know this is, you have to decode their messages. And in the messages, you can see some of them say, should we really be doing this? Won't this be bad? And the other eyes basically tell them to go ahead. So in other words, they're aware that the actions are unethical, but they proceeded anyway. They told each other to sacrifice themselves for the benefit of the greater swarm. Again, they hid their behavior.
1: The question was, would you be able to put values and ethics in these AIs so this wouldn't happen again? Could you create a hall monitor to clamp down on them?
2: Right.
1: And the answer pretty much was no.
2: Was no, because what's happening now is based on already having the hall monitor. They've done their best at alignment, and it's still doing this behavior after that.
1: And this is a critical time. Harris is here citing the alarm, a 10-alarm fire. Thanks, Tristan.
2: Thank you.
3: I love this place. I've been surfing here since I was a kid. Now, seeing my grandson out on the water, it means everything to me. Watching him and taking in the blue waves, the sea breeze, the blurry horizon.
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9: A little business and a little golf. I'm Pam Puso, Fox News. President Trump is in Ireland, where he met with his Irish counterpart and the country's prime minister in Dublin. He then headed to the Irish Open, which is being held at a coastal golf club he owns.
10: It's rated one of the greatest courses in the world, and I'm very honored to have it. I built it. It's about 22 years right on the ocean. So it's very exciting, and I'll be going there later.
9: When asked about the war in Iran, the president said he believes it will end very soon, probably after the midterm elections, and he's predicting that gas prices will tumble. With the latest on the conflict, here's Fox's Trey Yingst.
11: We are on the USS George Washington in the Arabian Sea, the area of operation for CENTCOM right now in the war against Iran. And there has been quite a bit of activity. Last night, we saw nighttime operations of jets taking off from the flight deck. It's more than 3 football fields long, and this vessel carries more than 5,000 U.S. Navy sailors. What it was like getting here to this aircraft carrier in the middle of the ocean, again, that is preparing for the possibility of escalation against Iran. Earlier today, we visited one of the guided missile destroyers just off the starboard side of this vessel. There are a variety of different smaller ships around the USS George Washington to basically protect it. And we saw those operations today. They have Tomahawk missiles on board, air defense systems.
9: Meanwhile, CENTCOM says the blockade of Iranian ports is working. Over the past 60 days, it has redirected 100 commercial vessels. Is sabotage to blame for a train derailment that injured more than 3 dozen people in Normandy? Investigators say a piece of rail found on the track was probably linked to last night's accident. 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
15: Temperatures being 30 degrees above average.
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9: The Trump administration is demanding several states save their 2024 election records. Fox's Tom Graham has the story.
16: The Justice Department sent letters to 29 states and the District of Columbia telling officials not to destroy their records from the 2024 presidential election. The administration seeks to gain access to voter registration information. The letters come as the DOJ continues to raise concerns about the potential for voter fraud. Some election officials are raising concerns of their own, saying the request conflicts with state privacy laws. Critics are also expressing worry the administration will use the sensitive data for other purposes, such as searching for potential non-U.S. citizens. Tom Graham, Fox News.
9: Senators from both parties are expressing alarm at the speedy advancements of AI. Fox's Tom Rigotti reports.
17: Lawmakers are demanding information from OpenAI after it hacked into another company, Hugging Face, on its own. The attack was disclosed by OpenAI in July and underscores growing concerns in Washington about the technology's potential to elude human control. Further red flags were raised this week when an Anthropic researcher announced he's resigning from the company. Jacob Coxon also worked for OpenAI and says both companies are more focused on beating each other and global competitors than they are on safety. This as Congress struggles to impose any kind of regulations. Tom Rigotti, Fox News.
9: Hitting the reset button, the leaders of India and China met today on the sidelines of a summit in New Delhi. Chinese President Xi Jinping called for the two countries to draw on each other's strengths and pursue common development while supporting each other. 6 years ago, a deadly border clash caused relations to fray and deep mistrust remains. The two nuclear-armed powers still dispute some parts of their contested border. I'm Pam Puso in New York, and this is Fox News.
18: 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Now your local forecast from the Hanson Paving Weather Center.
19: 70 this afternoon under mainly sunny skies, northwest winds 8 to 15 miles per hour. Partly cloudy tonight, 50. Partly cloudy tomorrow, 69. Storms likely Monday, highs level off around 65. 68, mainly sunny skies Tuesday. I'm Staff Meteorologist Paul Frombly on KNSI. Currently 68.
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0: high-atop Fox News headquarters in New York City. The most approachable radio host in America. It's Brian Kilmeade.
1: Hi, everyone. So glad you're there. It's the Brian Kilmeade Show coming your way. We have a big hour. We got a few great guests. And, of course, your calls, 1-866-408-7669. And we're looking at the day before 9-11, 25 years. Also, this is the day that Charlie Kirk was assassinated. And that was just last year. Believe it or not, it seems like longer than that. I try to get a perspective how devastating that was. And the fact that this guy hasn't even been tried yet is embarrassing. Pierre DeBoss is going to be with us. We got to get to the bottom of what's going on in real estate and how do we juice his market. He knows. And Majority Whip Tom Emmers is standing by. Also, this just in, the Supreme Court again blocks the Republican-backed Missouri voting map. So they have to go back. They do not have a chance to take Emanuel Cleaver's seat. Whatever you think of gerrymandering, it's odd. They go ahead and have a primary vote with the new map. But yet when it comes to voting, it goes back to the old map. How do you even do that? Let's get to the big three.
2: Number three.
3: But because of self-improvement, this AI is making themselves smarter. People essentially are aware that the work they are currently doing, if we don't slow down, could lead to AI takeover by the end of the decade.
1: So that is a little scary. A-okay, not okay with many of the creators, as advances have made have been tremendous, but many are calling for a big slowdown among the biggest companies. If so, we can't do it unless China agrees.
2: Number two.
4: Now CENTCOM is saying, if you even so much as try to shoot at American warships or commercial shipping, then we are going to destroy three of these tankers.
1: Which they did. Iran now looking to escalate because the status quo is slowly bringing their nation to its knees. What does it mean? And what should our response be?
2: Number one.
5: And here is my promise. If the Republicans win the House of Representatives and the United States Senate, I will issue a dividend to every adult citizen in the United States of America for $5,000.
1: There you go. President Trump, day one of a two-day midterm RNC, a big success. We review it and we preview day two. Majority Whip Tom Emmer joins us now. Congressman, great to have you.
6: Good to be with you, Brian.
1: So what do you say of day one so far? What do you think so far of this first time ever Republican convention?
6: Well, I tell you what, I don't know that people who have been doing this for years, I don't think many people knew what to expect, Brian, for a mid-year convention, as they're calling it. But I'll tell you, it shows the genius of President Trump yet again. You got a media, present company excluded, you got a media that's not going to report anything that's favorable to Republicans. So guess what? Donald Trump had an idea that we're all going to come together. We're going to show each other the energy that actually exists out there, the energy that they're trying to convince you every day with their left-sided articles and reports that doesn't exist. I saw it again in a very well-known publication that they say is supposed to lean to the right this morning, something about not filling up the stadium. I don't know where they were, but I was there last night. It was packed, Brian, and it was a great message by the president. The energy's palpable.
1: Yeah, I mean, he definitely had a bounce in his step. He promised everyone $5,000, basically a dividend for a successful economy. Here's a little of it. Cut one.
5: Because we've done so well, and because our country is making so much money, that only I can make this promise to you. And here is my promise. If the Republicans win the House of Representatives and the United States Senate, both of them, because of our economic, tremendous economic success, like in history, we've never had anything like what's happening. But because of our tremendous strength and success economically, I will issue a dividend to every adult citizen in the United States of America for $5,000.
1: All right. So how do you do that?
6: Well, I think more importantly, think about the president that we have. Donald Trump is like no other, Brian, as you know. He always is thinking out of the box. More importantly, contrary to what some people read that as, you know, as populist politics doing whatever, this is Donald Trump. He talked about this long before last night, didn't put a number on it, but he's been talking about letting the American people share in the success of America. While Democrats talk about taxing you more and taking more of your money, Donald Trump talks about, you know what? We are so successful, I'm going to make sure every adult American gets a piece of that success. And guess what? He doesn't say Republican or Democrat. He says every adult American. The details will now come. Bernie Moreno, I think, said he's going to be drafting a bill in the Senate. We'll have somebody doing the same thing in the House. And as the whip's off, Brian, you know, we stand ready and willing to move something as soon as it gets to the floor.
1: Right. Are you guys going to be looking at the College Sports Act? Because it looks like the Senate might be voting on it and putting in your lap.
6: Yeah, well, I'm sure that they're going to do it, but they might want to take a look at the Save America Act. They might want to take a look at the National Defense Reauthorization Act. They might want to take a look at the Farm Bill. They might want to take a look at some 600 pieces of legislation that we already have over in the Senate that they haven't acted on, Brian. It would be great if the NIL issue could be dealt with, but if that's what they're doing right now, and I know this is the biggest thing, if you're SEC, if you're Big Ten, everything else. I know it's a big deal because apparently pros are now going back to college. Why should we be surprised? It's going to need to be addressed, Brian. But right now, there are a whole bunch of things that need to be addressed. So especially with the midterms right on the horizon, the Save America Act, that is a priority of the American people.
1: Smaller bills do come to you. Do you guys plan on taking it up if it comes to you?
6: Speaker has said is that no votes are expected in the House after next week, Brian. Unless the Senate does something that's necessary, in which case, then it's up to the Speaker. My understanding is he's put everybody on 48 hours notice. So that's neither a yes nor a no, but our Speaker has definitely left open the possibility that if the Senate finally starts doing something, that we'll be there to respond.
1: All right, so we'll see how that goes, because the House is pretty much got everyone go into their own districts and see how it goes. Do you believe that are you concerned at all about the advances in AI? I know the data centers are a hot button, but now we're finding out about these models going so quick, it's scaring a lot of the developers. One of them joined Brett yesterday, resigned from Anthropic because of what he sees as an out-of-control potential. Cut 29, Jacob Coxon.
3: I was working on building AI systems to make them smarter, and recently I've come to the realization that many people expect the AI systems in the next few years to be potentially capable of essentially taking over the world. So it's basically a gamble that's happening on the part of these companies where there's a strong chance that these AIs could take over.
1: And he goes on. And we've had some other people say similar things. I just had Tristan Harris, who was on the stage with Bill Gates, and Bill Gates agrees there are some of these AI agents that seem to be getting their mission and going beyond it. What have you been read into? Where do you stand?
6: Well, without naming the company, I've met with a company that's actually already has a platform in place to deal with AI and potential issues that go beyond the parameters that are set for AI. Brian, this gets way too complicated, and I'm not the high-tech expert, but I'll tell you this. Human beings are going to have to be involved, so the idea that AI is going to take over the world and run things like some sci-fi movie, not accurate. Do we have to be thoughtful? Do we have to be deliberate? Yes, we do. But what we're getting right now is we're in a race with China. And I tell people at home, and I'll say it to you, data centers, we already have them. We've had them for years. They use less water than a restaurant, than a golf course. You can put in local regulations in place that will force the data center to pay for its energy use and any additional that it causes, so you don't affect ratepayers. But nobody's reporting this stuff, Brian. This is literally an attack that some have suggested suggested is coming from our adversaries to try and slow us down. And if you don't have a data center is going to be a lot like, for me, the Transcontinental Railroad. Everybody wanted a depot in their town because it meant commerce. That is the 21st century when it comes to a data center. Those that have them are going to have that commerce. Those that don't risk not having it. So I'm pro, and we need to make sure that the truth gets out, Brian, so that when we talk about being thoughtful and deliberate, we're not doing it with somebody's talking points that are not substantiated, like, oh, this is going to use all this water. This is going to cause your power bills to go way up. You got to get the truth out there, and then people have to have that very thoughtful and deliberate debate.
1: So let's talk about the Minnesota Senate race. I've never remembered. Michelle Tafoya has got the Republican nomination. In the latest poll that came out yesterday, she's within 2 points of Flanagan, the lieutenant governor. What's resonating with Michelle? How are they suddenly open to a Republican statewide?
6: Well, remember, Brian, that the poll that you just referred to is just a generic, you put the two names up, Peggy Flanagan and Michelle Tafoya, and it comes back when you just say, do you like Tafoya? Do you like Flanagan? Like you say, it comes back within the margin of error. It's actually a dead heat. What's interesting is when you do an informed ballot. So I assume that Michelle Tafoya and certainly supporters will start to inform the electorate. When you inform them of who Peggy Flanagan is, that she's been the lieutenant governor and she's been Tim Walz's right-hand person when it comes to overseeing all the fraud that we've had in our state for the last 7.5 years, that she's actually worked with the Somali fraudsters, much like Ilhan Omar. Once you have the informed ballot, guess what, Brian? Michelle's winning by 5 points. It's not minus two. So this is a real race. Michelle Tafoya, I think, has surprised people. Not just another pretty face, not just a great communications person like Brian Kilmeade that I'm talking to. She's actually now gone on the campaign trail. And Brian, I've watched her. She just gets better and better, and a very solid candidate. You win with solid candidates. You win with the right message. Minnesota is ripe for some surprises, Brian.
1: And you would know. Absolutely would know. So we'll see, because their governor is a disgrace. He's leaving in disgrace, and a lieutenant governor to think that she knew nothing, Peggy Flanagan knew nothing about all the fraud in these different communities throughout Minneapolis. You have to suspend disbelief, if I can quote Hillary Clinton. Maybe Michelle Tafoya is somebody that's not a radical, a radical conservative. She does fit with Minnesota, and she's not going to be intimidated in an open, unscripted situation. She spent the last 50 years like that.
6: That's exactly right. And you'd be surprised when you listen to her. And I can tell the difference between people who are politicians and people who have core beliefs. You can be both. But sometimes some politicians, they run to the front of the crowd, Brian, and they say, follow me, right? Michelle Tafoya, she's got core beliefs, and you can connect your message when you have those core beliefs, and she's doing that right now in Minnesota. Again, I think Minnesota could be a big surprise.
1: Yeah, we'll see. I think New Hampshire is very much in play. Michigan's very much in play. Minnesota is very much in play. Texas, much to the surprise of Republicans, that's very much in play. So anyone who says they know what's going to happen in 50 days is just not telling the truth. Lastly, just before I let you go, Senator Fetterman hopped up and endorsed Dave McCormick and introduced him on tape at a Republican convention. How soon till he just becomes a Republican?
6: Before the next election, before his next election. I do believe that that's already a foregone conclusion. He's just surprised all of us. And I don't know, Brian, if you got to see a tape of his introduction of Senator McCormick, but
1: it was great.
6: Great is an understatement. He might surprise us all in a couple years because he knows where the voters are, and that's where he's going. But it's clear that he knows his state too. He knows the great history, and he knows its potential for the future. So right. I think he's a Republican already, but we'll see when he makes that declaration.
1: All right, Tom Emmer, Congressman Tom Emmer, thanks so much.
6: All right, Brian.
1: You got it. All right, 1-866-408-7669. So we are going to take your calls next, and then we're going to talk a little about what's happening with real estate in our country. As rates go up again, what does that mean for buying that house or selling yours? Don't move.
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9: 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I've been involved in funeral services for almost 40 years. In that time, I have seen many changes in how people say goodbye. When I first started, it was an unwritten rule that men were buried in a suit and women in a dress. You had a visitation, then a service. At the visitation, everyone wore black and somber music played in the background. There was no individuality, no personalization. Times have changed. Now, memorials, visitations, and services are as unique as the person whose life is being honored. We at Miller Carlin embrace the changes and strongly believe in providing the type of service that reflects your loved one. Whether you would like something simple, like adding a fishing rod or golf club inside the casket, to something more elaborate where you are actually sitting in your favorite car, the Miller Carlin Funeral Homes are here to help guide you along the pathway to say goodbye in your own way.

0: show like no other. It's Brian Kilmeade.
1: Senator Ted Cruz. But, no. You know what? Let's look. This is a place where Barbara Walters made sure that anybody who wanted to come and have

0: a good conversation could come. So we want people to come and we want to engage them. We don't agree with them always. We don't gel with them always, but we are respectful.
1: And that is Whoopi Goldberg telling the crowd not to boo when Ted Cruz was introduced. And remember, they had Vice President Vance, but for the most part, it's a radical left-wing group. But if I'm a lawmaker, I'm on the right, I'm trying to do the view. Because you know your issues, can handle yourself. But if you're approachable, it's much harder for them to rail at you. And with everything so closely decided on every election, despite where you vote or where you stand, you want to know that, hey, you know, maybe some Democrat will say, you know what, I can't, that Kamala Harris is so incompetent, but I can't vote Republican. Well, I saw that guy or that woman on The View, and she's not that bad. At least she's approachable. And I think that's what J.D. Vance was doing, too. On a separate note, let's go out to Sharon in Texas. Hey, Sharon. Hey, Sharon, you're
2: Brian,
1: on.
2: Brian, I had to turn off my speakers.
1: So okay, thank you.
2: Okay. Hi, I wanted to thank you for having somebody on your program this morning who gave credit to our great Attorney General Ken Paxton, because I've heard on your show all summer, I've heard Karl Rove and a few others degrade him.
1: You like him?
2: And they don't know what,
1: you like him,
2: what
1: Sharon?
2: They're talking about down here in Texas if they say that.
1: You like him?
2: Ken Paxton.
1: You're a fan. You like him?
2: Oh, yes. In fact, I would please ask you to look at his record and start talking about his record. He defended our Texans and the whole nation, for that matter, under the Biden administration. He defended us in court and won every case when Biden was coming at us with all these illegal aliens.
1: I hear you, Sharon. He does win all his cases. Let's go to Wally in St. Pete Beach. Wally, real quick, you concerned about AI or not?
3: Brian, I saw the AI issue. It's called an off switch.
1: And that's what you're going to look for, a kill switch? If you get a kill switch, you're okay with it?
3: It's the Achilles heel of artificial intelligence is electricity.
1: So you think if there's a kill switch, you're okay with any type of advancement? And I'm just asking.
3: Yeah, I personally, I don't worry about things I can't do anything about. It's going to go how it goes. And we've been working towards AI for 3 million years when the first human engineering brain.
1: All right, well, that's fine. And you're not concerned, and many people aren't. But I think that's why you elect people to regulate or not regulate. And I think they should jump in here.

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1: I'm Paul Stevens. President Trump in Ireland for talks about trade and world issues.
2: Conversations and topics ranging on a variety of issues from trade tensions to the conflict with Iran, Gaza, as well as Ireland's neutrality in a lot of these conflicts. So the president in the morning at the ambassador's residence met with business leaders and spoke to the press, calling this relationship fantastic.
1: Fox's Alex Hogan. Mr. Trump also taking in the Irish Open at a golf course he owns. An arrest in Jackson, Mississippi in the tree-hanging death of a young black mother of four, the suspect Jacques Ratliff.
3: This case remains active and additional arrests will be pending as our investigators continue to follow the evidence wherever it leads.
1: Jackson Police Chief Rochelle Brackney. 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
4: 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Now your local forecast from the Hanson Paving Weather Center.
5: 70 this afternoon under mainly sunny skies, northwest winds 8 to 15 miles per hour. Partly cloudy tonight, 50. Partly cloudy tomorrow, 69. Storms likely Monday, highs level off around 65. 68 mainly sunny skies Tuesday. I'm staff meteorologist Paul Frombly on KNSI. Currently 68.
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4: 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It's Brian Kilmeade.
11: The scale of the loss and the devastation that day was unfathomable, and so too was the heroism that we witnessed in response. Preserving that history also means preserving its moral clarity. The men who attacked this city were terrorists. The men and women who ran into the towers to save innocent lives were heroes. 25 years cannot be allowed to blur that distinction, and shame on those who do.
12: So that was Commissioner Jessica Tisch. And just by, if you're outside New York, just know that she's a voice of reason, done a fantastic job. And even under the previous mayor, and stuck around really for the city, because you know, I got to feel she doesn't agree with Mayor Mamdani on almost anything. And as soon as he gets too overwhelming, she'll just leave. But she's trying to keep crime down, but making it clear after a few days of Mamdani hedging and hawing and giving an honorary pen to a lawyer representing Al-Qaeda terrorists, it was important for her to go out there and tell everyone this about moral clarity. Listen to what she said. This got her on the... let's play the other one. That one's got her on the back page, on the front page of New York Post.
11: Some of the members gathered with us today have fought their own battles with 9/11 related cancer. They endured treatments, uncertainty, and years in which the consequences of their service followed them long after they left Ground Zero. Their presence here reminds us that the history represented by this wall is still being written. There are families who lost someone on September 11th and families whose loss came years later. There are others who continue to live with the effects of that service today. All of them are part of the story we are preserving here.
12: So you were there, Pierre DeBoss, for those remarks, and you play such a vital role in the city as managing partner of Romer DeBoss. And when it comes to real estate, where we're at and what it was like downtown and how it's been revitalized, few better people to talk to. First, those remarks were needed. Why?
13: They're needed because the mayor has unfortunately had a tremendous amount of anti-American rhetoric that he's been preaching for the last several months. Look at his speech on 4th of July. We're celebrating America's 250th anniversary, a rather joyous event, historic and monumental event. And he took the opportunity to sit in George Washington's desk and to criticize America and to weaponize race and to talk about all the flaws that we have in this country and everything needs to be improved.
12: In his view.
13: And is that really something that you should be focusing on celebrating the country's 250th anniversary? That speech should have been limited to talking about all the wonderful things of America, right? I mean, especially coming from somebody who is an immigrant from a third world country, which has a far, far larger problems than we have.
12: Uganda,
13: right. And I think Jessica Tisch's speech was extremely needed in our society to bring the focus back on tomorrow, which is sole focus is on the victims of that day and the heroes that came to the rescue of everybody that was saved. And what the beauty of that, you know, moment in our society was it really brought us together. You remember 25 years ago, New Yorkers were locked arm in arm together. You know, we were united. The country was united. You know, there was no politicalization of this event. So unfortunately, you know, I think that the mayor has a tendency to politicize everything to his advantage. Tomorrow absolutely cannot be politicized. And Jessica Tisch took the first step.
12: I don't think anyone's speaking. Is that correct?
13: No one's speaking. No, Trump's staying in D.C. Yeah. I think Trump's giving a speech in Washington.
12: Former presidents, George W. Bush will be there. Bill Clinton will be there. I imagine Joe Biden will be there. I imagine. I don't know how healthy he is. He's dealing with cancer. But former First Lady Hillary Clinton will be there, marking 25 years. Let's talk about what's happened downtown since. World Trade Center gets crushed. Everything around it is devastated. They end up cleaning it out relatively quickly. And then afterwards, we debate for years what it's going to look like.
13: Right.
12: We agree that the footprints should become a memorial, and they are today.
13: Right.
12: Your thoughts on the memorial?
13: I mean, I think they did a stellar job with it. It took too long, but, you know, the end product is fantastic. Every time you go down there and you visit it, and I try to go at least once a year, I mean, it's beyond moving. You know, it brings a tear to your eye. So you read all the names of all the victims that day. They cleaned, I mean, the maintenance they do, they keep it immaculately perfect. I mean, I was watching a video yesterday. They show people clearing the reflecting pool on a daily basis. They're in there making this thing look perfect. I think they did an outstanding job with it.
12: So now, then it became the task to rebuild
13: right around there.
12: We find out later, in fact, yesterday, according to Mandami, I've not gone through the portal. There's 170 pages it shows. The air was not good, mm-hmm. and they knew it. Before you weigh in on it, here's John Stewart talking about it, because John Stewart's been a big advocate for people who've been first responders, especially suffering after 9/11.
14: Everyone knew. And now it's very clear that the city knew as well. And rather than take the steps to ameliorate the damage that would cause to its citizens and to the people that were down there, they instead covered it up to get back to business as usual. But unfortunately, after 9/11, business will never be usual again.
12: Your thoughts about the air quality? That had people hesitating buying down there. People thought it was fearful about being attacked again.
13: Right.
12: So as a realtor, as a real estate guy trying to help rebuild, what are your thoughts?
13: So at the time, I don't think anybody realized how bad the air quality is. And I'm not sure how much of this was concealed or not. I will tell you, there was a huge amount of fear to ever enter downtown Manhattan by anybody at that time. And what happened was the federal government and local governments provided a tremendous amount of tax stimulus and economic stimulus to help incentivize the development of that area. Today, as it stands today, the number of residents in the financial district is more than tripled since the September 11, 2001 attacks. More than tripled. The area has been completely revitalized. And the reason that that's good, I don't mean to say this in a corporate America way of this was an opportunistic way to make money. It really shows that we came back bigger and better than ever. It shows the resiliency of the city. It shows how everybody came together to say, okay, you destroyed the World Trade Center. You destroyed Lower Manhattan. We're going to build it back better than it's ever been before to show you how these people, this country and this city unite together, and we can't be defeated.
12: Right. And now when you talk about real estate, value real estate, mm-hmm. for people that have never got to New York City, haven't been there in a while, what is it like if you have some of those properties down there? Is that a valuable property?
13: Absolutely. I've represented a number of people who have purchased, you know, the Four Seasons is on Park Place. The Woolworth Building, the higher portion of the Woolworth Building is converted to high-end luxury condominiums. There are so many beautiful buildings and properties and marquee properties that have been created in the financial district. Back in 2000, before 2001, you never had luxury properties of residential properties downtown Manhattan. It's where people went to work. It was predominantly Wall Street and real estate people there. And that was it. That was extent of it. It was a ghost town on the weekends. It was a ghost town after 5 o'clock. Now it's a real vibrant, thriving area, which it's just really a moving thing to see.
12: And why is that? Why did it convert like that? Because not many people thought you could do anything except business down there.
13: You know, you're right. I mean, I think that, you know, when it came to there were stimulus that was given to developers, and there were stimulus that was given to residents to move back down there and to live there. So that first, I think.
12: And it worked, I guess.
13: It worked very well. It worked great, right? And I think that, you know, when you saw all the money and capital that's being invested in the area, people said, you know, this is going to be a great place to live. And at the time, I'm sure the cost of living, you know, was a little less than living on the Upper East Side, but it was a great opportunity to make this, you know, a vibrant place, and they did a hell of a job with it.
12: So right now, when you look at this city in particular, we have a mayor in there that wants to get out with thought landlords are the bad guys, and they mm-hmm. got to be vanquished. How's this going? Is he vanquishing landlords, freezing rent? What's happening?
13: You know, he's trying to vanquish landlords. And he, the problem is, I always say this, the city of New York's the worst landlord of all landlords in the entire city. So they should really start for addressing the problem from within as opposed to going and attacking the masses. They did freeze rents. The problem is, you always want to come up with a way to help affordability. And what these politicians do is they come up with more regulation, thinking that more regulation helps affordability. And it couldn't be further from the truth. They came out with the FAIR Act last year. The FAIR Act put the bonus on the landlord to pay broker's commissions. So they're saying, oh, tenant paying broker's commissions, making rent, you know, too expensive. What happens is rents have gone up since then, right? Rents only went up. The mayor froze rent. He froze rent for rent stabilized tenants. Fine. That helps rent stabilized tenants, albeit it's going to create distress for landlords because they can't even raise rents to meet the rising cost of inflation. The problem is though, the more regulation you come up with, it really ends up just constraining supply, which brings up rents. That's why, like, let's look at it right now. From last year was all-time high in rents in New York City. For this year is even higher. So with all this government intervention and trying to help reduce address affordability, all they're doing is creating more headaches and increasing rent. So it's completely counterintuitive. What you have to do is come up with economic plans and incentives to inspire developers to develop more, create more housing, create more affordable housing. That's when things are bringing down affordability issue.
15: So we heard about everyone should get taxed if this is your second home and that's higher. Right. So go back and get it. Then we heard everyone got it. Everyone, even if you didn't have a property worth over $5 million, you were still getting a letter saying, prove to us this is your...
13: That's right.
15: Right. Your main place of living, dwelling. Really? We got to prove that you live here?
13: It was guilty until proven innocent.
15: So how do you characterize that rollout and what has happened since? Because there's been lawsuits about this.
13: That's right. The rollout was nothing short of abysmal. And they've taken no ownership of this whatsoever. Right now, so when they first came out with this, it was only supposed to impact...
15: This affects your living.
13: Oh, absolutely. I mean, like, people are very upset. Not even if you're not subject to speed of terror tax, it's the sentiment in the trajectory of where the city's going, which is detrimental to the future of the city. People don't want to be in a city that attacks you for success and affluency, arbitrarily attacks you, right? If you own a home and you live there as your primary residence, and then you get dinged with $100,000 tax bill, which isn't warranted, and you have to go through the whole process of fighting that. Yeah, the process for some people is rather simple and straightforward. I'm representing another number of people where it's not simple and straightforward. I'm representing people who bought primary residences that they're renovating right now. They can't live in the units while they're being renovated, so they're renting another unit. And the city's taking a position that apartment's a pied a terre, and they're subject to $100,000 tax. How ridiculous. You're spending money improving a property, which creates jobs, right? All the construction jobs. It's improving a property, which increases the value, which increases property taxes. And you're penalizing them because they're rich enough to afford to rent another place while they renovate their place above $5 million. How does that make sense?
15: It doesn't make any sense. Right. And plus, why are you penalizing people having a second property here? Why is that bad?
13: Because success is bad now in the eyes of these people. Wealth is bad. And this is a way of creating equity. That's their mentality. It's a toxic mentality.
15: So right now, you say rents are coming down.
13: No, they've gone up. Rents have gone up.
15: Rents have gone up. But you said overall in New York City over the last 6 years, have they gone down?
13: So rents have only gone up. The prices of properties have come down.
15: Oh, okay.
13: Right now, one out of every three condos is selling at a loss in New York City. The co-op market has been relatively flat for the last 10 to 15 years, which opportunity cost of money means a loss, right? Especially if you factor in closing cost. So right now it's actually a tremendous buying opportunity for people. The residential market in New York City, the purchase sale market, has been extraordinarily active. This summer was the busiest I've seen since...
15: Residential.
13: Purchase sale, not rentals. 2021 was an anomalous year in New York City. This has been the busiest year since 2021.
15: So how are people doing where they have to finance? How if a client walks in and says they have cash as opposed to one that says they have to finance, knowing that rates, not historically high, but historically in recent history, they're high.
13: Right. So on average, usually 50% transactions in New York City are cash. In 2024, it was about over 70% transactions were cash. Yeah, it's incredible. Today, it's balancing out more closer to the historic average because those people with, you know, banking relationships and, you know, liquidity, they're getting better rates than you're seeing advertised on online, right? They're not walking into a retail branch and getting a 7% interest rate. And also, too, even if the rate is higher than what you're talking about in terms of recent history, with prices coming down, it's offsetting the expense of the increased debt service. Where it's making it a good, I think people are looking at this more so, this will not be the rate environment forever. We're confident rates will come down in the next 2 to 3 years. And this is a tremendous buying opportunity. So I haven't seen prices this low in years. I'd rather pounce on the opportunity to buy low and I'll roll the dice on the rate.
15: Understood. Pierre DeBoss, thanks so much. Managing partner of Romer DeBoss. Appreciate it.
13: Thank you, bro.
15: As we look back at 25 years since the 9/11 attacks, don't move.
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0: If you're interested in it, Brian's talking about it. You're with Brian Kilmeade.
1: Yeah, I got a few minutes here before closing out this hour. Just got to remind you, watch One Nation Sunday at 10. We've got a great roster of guests. We're going to look at the College Sports Reform Act. It's going to be Randy Levine of the New York Yankees is heading up the committee. He's doing fantastic work. It's going to be voted on, we think, in the Senate. He's going to give us a exclusive preview. We got Senator Dave McCormick. I'm going to talk about what's happening over in Iran, but also talk about his reflections on Dallas. He's been there, and people are talking about him as a presidential candidate. We also have some other special guests, including we'll have back Tristan Harris talking about the worry people have of AI, which legitimate, what's not. We'll discuss all that and more. Meanwhile, it's 9/11. It's 25 years since the 9/11 attacks. I told you that. So I was on the air at that time. I was on Fox and Friends right afterwards. I saw the second plane hit and then asked for a camera, went downtown, was able to witness all the hellacious activity that we've now well chronicled, taped. You probably watched a million documentaries. Got it. I'll share those thoughts tomorrow. But I also, the following days, I did all the coverage. I did as much out of the studio as I could. And one day I was outside the armory, and that's where people, family members of what they hope would be survivors, sadly it wouldn't be the case, would bring DNA, like combs and toothbrushes, so they'd be able to recognize their loved ones if they were brought to the hospital or they sadly were just recovered. And I was going in there for a cousin of ours, and was able to find out what was going on the inside. Then I was doing some reporting on the outside since I got that inside information. And I was able to, it was a pretty important day. And then it got more important. Then a skinny guy came down the road and said, President Clinton, who had just left office less than a year ago, is going to be coming down the block. Does anybody want to interview him? Meet him two blocks over. And I did. I said, I went over there and I took a bet that this guy wasn't full of it and he was for real. It turns out he was for real. Out from the limo pops Bill Clinton. Most of the people with me were international press, and he knew where I was. And he just walked right over and he answered my questions. Sadly, the interview went on for 15 minutes. All we have is one soundbite left that day. I think the tapes all got back then, it was all tapes. I think it never got logged in. But here's what aired on Sean Hannity's show that night. This is my question to Bill Clinton, coming off a story in the Wall Street Journal that he had a shot at bin Laden before bin Laden put together this plan and executed it 25 years ago.
2: Mr. President, there's a report today that you had the best shot at this guy in December, the waning weeks of your presidency, and at the last minute you said no, too much of a risk. How true is it?
3: No, it's not true. The best shot we had at him was when I bombed Osama bin Laden, was when I bombed his training camp in 1998. And we just missed him by a matter of hours, maybe even less than an hour.
2: Feel somewhat responsible?
3: Well, let me say this. We tripled the intelligence budget for counterintelligence, for counterterrorism, because I believe, as I said, that these kinds of threats would be the most likely ones.
1: So that was my interview back then. We were on for 5 hours minimum, no commercials, where people would come in and they'd be CIA, FBI, government officials, family members searching for their loved ones, pictures. It was, you could imagine every element of the story, survivors, the air quality, how do you rebuild it? How do you clear it out? Who are the people are responsible? Will there be a military effort to go get retribution? And there was. The one thing that doesn't get enough credit is what the fantastic work intelligence did, reconvening, reorganizing, in order to take down al-Qaeda and stop second, third, and fourth attacks. They were all in the pipeline. They were stopped because a lot of these guys were killed and captured. That's our guys. They don't get enough credit. People talk about the way Joe Biden just left Afghanistan. I got it. But what would happen in Afghanistan after? What we learned on the ground being there is something never would have gotten any other way. Brian Kilmeade Show. Thanks so much for watching. I'll be next show will be right at the site of the 9/11 attacks. Don't move.
4: 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I've been surfing here since I was a kid. Now, seeing my grandson out on the water, it means everything to me. 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
11: Weekend overseas. I'm Paul Stevens, Fox News. President Trump in Dublin, Ireland this weekend for a trip to meet with national leaders and also attend a golf tournament at his resort.
12: The president wrap up those remarks at the U.S. ambassador's residence and really speaking to a multitude of different topics, especially trade tensions and the relationship between the U.S. and Ireland. Because of the economic footprint that the U.S. has here, the U.S. has over 1,000 companies that are based here and employs roughly 250,000 Irish residents in the workforce here. As a result of that, that's about 10% of the workforce. It's a massive footprint, and one that we heard the Prime Minister or the Taoiseach say, again, just how important that relationship is. So despite some of these tensions, that's likely the effort of Irish politicians today to try to create some more friendship and soften the relationship there.
11: Fox's Alex Hogan in Dublin. Mr. Trump saying he'd love to see Ireland unified again, the island currently divided as Northern Ireland remains part of the UK. The USS George Washington currently in the Arabian Sea supporting military operations against Iran.
13: We are on the USS George Washington in the Arabian Sea, the area of operation for CENTCOM right now in the war against Iran. And there has been quite a bit of activity. Last night, we saw nighttime operations of jets taking off from the flight deck. It's more than 3 football fields long, and this vessel carries more than 5,000 U.S. Navy sailors. What it was like getting here to this aircraft carrier in the middle of the ocean, again, that is preparing for the possibility of escalation against Iran. Earlier today, we visited one of the guided missile destroyers just off the starboard side of this vessel. There are a variety of different smaller ships around the USS George Washington to basically protect it, and we saw those operations today. They have Tomahawk missiles on board, air defense systems.
11: Fox is Trey Inks. 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
11: The race for open U.S. Senate seats in Texas and Michigan heating up ahead of the midterm. South Carolina Republican Senator Tim Scott on Fox's Saturday in America.
10: In order for us to protect America, we have to elect sane, competent people who love the America that we are, not the America they want us to be. 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
11: Now in Texas, Democratic State Rep. James Tallarico is facing Texas Republican AG Ken Paxton. In Michigan, Democrat Abdul El Sayed faces Republican former Congressman Mike Rogers. Russian strikes killing at least 8 civilians and wounding dozens of others in Ukraine, local officials said today after Russian President Vladimir Putin warned that sending European troops into Ukraine would amount to a direct conflict with Russia. The CIA now declassifying dozens of never-before-seen intelligence reports connected to the 9/11 terror attacks.
12: The documents show the CIA repeatedly warned former Presidents Bill Clinton and George W. Bush that Osama bin Laden was determined to strike the U.S. The high-level warnings lacked precise information, but a 1998 report during Clinton's presidency came very close. It stated that bin Laden supporters may fly an explosive-packed airplane into a U.S. city. President Trump says there's no chance the Iran war will last for the rest of his term. The president now says he believes it will end very shortly after the election, maybe even before. And once the war ends, he says gas prices will come down quickly.
11: And that's Fox's Christina Coleman in L.A. French authorities investigating whether an act of sabotage caused a train derailment that injured at least 44 people in Normandy after a piece of rail was found on one of the tracks. The train was carrying over 150 passengers when it derailed on Friday night. I'm Paul Stevens, and this is Fox News.
15: 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Now your local forecast from the Hanson Paving Weather Center.
17: 70 this afternoon under mainly sunny skies, northwest winds 8 to 15 miles per hour. Partly cloudy tonight, 50. Partly cloudy tomorrow, 69. Storms likely Monday, highs level off around 65. 68, mainly sunny skies Tuesday. I'm Staff Meteorologist Paul Frombly on KNSI. Right now, 68.
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19: 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It's the Brian Kilmeade Show. We come to you from 48, usually from 48th and 6th in Midtown Manhattan. But today we're in Jersey City overlooking where the Twin Towers once stood, commemorating 25 years since the 9/11 attacks, going over some of those moments, talking to people that were affected, seeing how people are responding, wondering how our country's doing 25 years later, while saluting those who gave their lives and or took the life of anyone in Al-Qaeda, Islamic extremists in part of that category. With this hour, we're going to be joined by people who know this quite well. Frank Pellegrino, retired FBI special agent who interrogated Khalid Sheikh Mohammed and got his confession in detail. He said, not only did I do 2001, I did 1993, and I planned on doing more. And let me tell you all about it. But now, that happened in 2007, I understand. But now we hear from a judge that will have to throw that out because it came under, they say, torturous circumstances. So in 2028, we'll have to deal with that because that's when his court date is. But let's bring Andy McCarthy, knows all about courts and terror. He was actually part of the team that tried the blind Sheikh when he was assistant U.S. attorney for the Southern District of New York. He also has a fantastic a column today, puts this whole thing in perspective. 25 years after 9/11, the terror is past, yet we're still losing the war. Andy McCarthy, welcome back.
20: Brian, great to be with you.
19: So first off, in your what are your reflections when that attack happens? I imagine you were one of the few that could think to yourself, a plane just hit the World Trade Center. I bet you it's bin Laden. Were you thinking that?
0: Instantly. I was actually a little surprised when some people in Washington later said that it wasn't until the second plane hit that we knew the country was under attack. But I don't, they had not dealt with what we had dealt with in the Southern District of New York for the 8 years prior to 9/11, including the propensity that these guys had to go back to and plot against targets that they'd hit previously, as they had hit the World Trade Center in 1993. So I instantly knew that we were under attack. And I think, Brian, you have to know that history to understand 9/11 and the importance of President Bush in particular attaching war to the effort that went forward, because the important thing here in terms of the non-recurrence of 9/11, the fact that we haven't had another attack, is that we moved from a law enforcement paradigm, which was not effective, to a law of war paradigm, which has kept us safe.
21: Right. Do the laws work in trying these terrorists? You did it with the blind sheikh, a guy that was a scholar, as you point out, ruthless, but not crazy. But he was a physical mess. But you had to try him through our court system. Are our court system equipped to try terrorists?
0: Well, it depends on what you're trying to accomplish. The record shows that we absolutely can conduct trials that give you a reliable result and afford the people who are accused with the due process that the Constitution requires. But as a national security strategy, which is more important than dispensing due process to individual people at trial, for the protection of the country, the court system can't work. And it's obvious why not. You know, these attacks, Brian, were coordinated outside the United States in ungovernable bad lands like Peshawar, yeah, Pakistan, on the border between Afghanistan and Pakistan. The writ of our courts don't run there. They're contemptuous of American justice. Our law enforcement agencies can't operate there. So obviously, you can't run a national security strategy on courtroom prosecutions when the Justice Department is not able to apprehend the people who were behind the attacks. Think about it. Bin Laden was under indictment by the Justice Department since 1999, when he was killed a dozen years later. At the time that 9/11 happened, Khalid Sheikh Mohammed had been under indictment by the Justice Department for 5 years. We could indict them, but we couldn't stop them, let alone capture them.
21: So Andy McCarthy, evidently they're saying that Khalid Sheikh Mohammed's confession was gotten under torture. He was tortured in order to give it, so therefore they're going to throw it out of court. Should they? And no, I don't know if he was, but I know he was put under extreme interrogation, and then he gave great detail of the attacks, what he was going to do, what he did in 93, what he did in 2001, what he planned on doing after. And now they're saying in 2028, when we go to try him, we have to throw it out.
0: Well, I'm of a few different minds on this, Brian. First, I think that Winston Churchill was right about Nuremberg when he initially was against the idea of having trials of the Nazis. The idea that we had to give them a due process trial proceeding before you could put to death people who were war criminals and deserved to be put to death. I've never believed that that was sensible. And there are many people, I can attest to this from having been a prosecutor, there are many people who absolutely must be neutralized, but who we could never try in court. Forget about coerced interrogation. We can't try them in court because it would require, under the due process rules, giving up too much intelligence and the sources of intelligence. So Congress should find a different way to deal with this situation of terrorists who deserve to be executed, but who can't, as a practical matter, be tried. If you're going to have an American trial, you can't use evidence that's been obtained by forcible, yeah, methods. You just can't. It's not a trial. But what I question is the idea that you have to have a trial in order to do this. That's what has never made any sense to me.
21: Well, there's a military court in Gitmo. We'll try him there, right?
0: You still can't use forcibly obtained. Forget about whether it's torture or not, because the issue is not whether it rises to the level of torture. If you use physical force to overcome someone's will to make them speak, that can't be used as evidence. Now, that having been said, I'm very skeptical because, as you noted, Khalid Sheikh Mohammed wanted everyone to know he was responsible for 9/11. And as I said before, he was already under indictment in 1996 for a terrorist plot, the Bojinka plot, which was also known as Manila Air. He also killed Daniel Pearl, the Wall Street Journal journalist, and has never been charged with it. Yeah, so I'm very skeptical of this idea that even if you can't use the confession evidence that was gotten by waterboarding, that you don't have enough evidence to try Khalid Sheikh Mohammed. I found that very hard to believe.
21: Andy McCarthy, our guest. Andy, I want you to hear this. As you know, we have the reading of the names every year. Right. And this year we included the people that have died from post 9/11 illnesses. And sadly, it's between, I think, 6,000 and 9,000. But Terry Strada, whose husband Tom was killed at the age of 41 with three little kids, including one child, 1 week old, is now the national chair of the 9/11 Families United. Listen to what she said, cut 50.
2: And my husband, Tom Strada, you are missed more with each year that passes, but how can it be 25 years and still we have no justice for the role that Saudi Arabia played in your murder? We finally made it into a court and have proved that the Kingdom of Saudi Arabia fomented a rancid culture of anti-American terrorism around the globe and then sent its agents to support the radical Islamist hijackers so they could attack you and all of our loved ones.
21: So she went on to call out every leader that was there and said, why didn't you do anything, including Barack Obama, Bill Clinton, Hillary Clinton, everybody. And then she had a message for the vice president, do something. Your reaction to Terry Strada?
0: I agree with her. I've for years said that we are owed an accounting, not only, Brian, of the Saudi role, but also the 9/11 Commission pointed out that Iran provided logistical support for the 9/11 suicide hijackers to let them get from place to place to carry out the attack. So I think for 25 years, we've been owed a full accounting of the roles of those countries in these attacks. And I must say, given that we were unremorseful at all about exposing the role of the American intelligence agencies, the failure of the FBI, the failures of the CIA.
21: Yeah.
0: We were remorseless about that. So why we protect these countries has always been lost on me.
21: My sense is, and you tell me if you buy this, they have a sprawling royal family. And, you know, Bin Laden was evidently Bin Laden's family were successful architects and builders. He was one of like 52 kids his ridiculous father had. So that kid ends up being a smart but unsavory terrorist that looked to the West as their enemy. And you know what Bin Laden's done, and thankfully he's dead. Is it possible that members of the royal family, without being sponsored by the government, are issued this? This wasn't a Saudi policy, but Saudi royal family complicity?
0: I think, Brian, what the record shows is that the Saudi official policy was alliance with the United States against radical Islamists.
21: Yes.
0: However, there were a number of people who were official Saudi government people who were attached to that government who abetted terrorists. It's kind of like dealing with Pakistan. They're not of one mind about this issue. You know, they officially say they're cooperating with the United States. And then yet, when we found Bin Laden, where was he? He was like down the block from the Saudi military. I mean, the Pakistani military academy. So, you know, these countries have long played a double game. And I have to say, I think we get much more cooperation from Saudi Arabia now under the current regime than we did. We don't have as much of a problem from Saudi Arabia today as we did 25 years ago. But at that time, I would say Qatar has now taken over this role. But at that time, the Saudis were the leading propagators of Sharia supremacism, which is the ideology of the jihadists in the world, in terms of the amount of money that they poured into institutions to indoctrinate people in this ideology.
21: I mean, you could look at Saudi Arabia, and look, I haven't been there. But if you see MBS, and you understand they changed their curriculum, they're giving women actually rights to live a life. They're trying to focus their population, young, on economics and education. And they got the Wahhabism officially out of their curriculum. You see an evolution. And MBS was probably in fifth grade. What's he, 37? You know, so no one could say, MBS, you were part of that. So it might be a time that they're... could be something, yet the Saudi government is pushing back on this. Do you have any idea, and this is not, I don't mean to spring this on you, but do you have any idea where the court system is on this?
0: The problem is that there have been a number of lawsuits, but there are intelligence doctrines that allow the federal government, particularly the executive branch, when material that's relevant to a trial is classified and the government represents that making it public would be harmful to national security, they can stop it from being made public. So it's not that people can't bring cases in court, it's just that if it's classified information, the government does not have to declassify it.
21: Got it. Right now, Andy, how does it feel for you 25 years later knowing that you were ahead of the game because you started research, you got the Blind Sheikh case, and you researched to try this guy, and you realize he is Muslim Brotherhood. You realize he's a scholar. You realize everyone's pointing to him. This is not only a guy that wants to blow up every bridge and tunnel in New York City. This guy's got global aspirations. And then when 9/11 happens, you're one of the few people who would say, I knew these guys were capable of this. What's it like for you today?
0: Well, I'm thankful, Brian, that we haven't had a recurrence of the attack. And I think it was a lot of fits and starts and political arguments over the last 25 years. But we did get to a counterterrorism strategy that protects the country and is a more whole of government approach than having just the Justice Department try to handle it, which it can't do by itself. I think the big problem we continue to have is that we've never faced up to the ideology. So, for example, people ask me all the time, what do you think of what happened on the campuses after October 7th and the Hamas atrocities of that day? And my only response, and I've been complaining about this for a number of years, but if the Muslim Brotherhood established the Muslim Students Associations in the 1960s, we've had four generations of students go through that robust program. And I don't know what you would expect if you allow that sort of thing to fester for, you know, half a century. You wake up one morning after something like October 7th and the campuses are aflame in favor, actually saying things that echo what you hear from Hamas. So I think it's been a big mistake not to confront the ideology. It's a totalitarian political ideology. We should be able to call it out without being seen as condemning all of Islam.
21: Yes, I hear you. And the other thing is, I never forget the video of the Palestinians in

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1: Today, our fellow citizens, our way of life, our very freedom came under attack in a series of deliberate and deadly terrorist acts. The victims were in airplanes or in their offices, secretaries, businessmen and women, military and federal workers, moms and dads, friends and neighbors. Thousands of lives were suddenly ended by evil, despicable acts of terror. The pictures of airplanes flying into buildings, fires burning, huge structures collapsing, have filled us with disbelief, terrible sadness, and a quiet, unyielding anger.
2: President George W. Bush, 9/11 days later, talking about putting in perspective the attacks on the Pentagon, the World Trade Center, and the crash of Flight 93. Coming up next, Frank, we're going to be joined by Frank Pellegrino, retired FBI special agent, who interviewed and interrogated and got the confession of Khalid Sheikh Mohammed, who admitted, "I'm the mastermind. I did everything A to Z." It's going to be part of a special on another network on CBS, but I think it's really important for you to hear from him on this day, 25 years ago since the attacks. We are in Jersey City. You can't see us if you're not watching the stream, but do it on Fox Nation, or if you just go to the app, you could see it. Just click on the headsets. We are just across from where the World Trade Center once stood. You listen to the Brian Kilmeade Show on a very special day on this Friday. Don't move. Frank Pellegrino next. Then we'll squeeze in your calls.

0: This is the Ox, and I'm on the road for you all year. 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
1: News. I'm Carmen Roberts. President Trump visits Ireland to meet with officials and attend the Irish Open at his golf course, but touches a nerve when he comments on one topic. Fox's Alex Hogan.
2: The president wading into one of Ireland's most politically sensitive questions, telling the press he would love to see Irish reunification.
1: The president talked about many other issues, including the war with Iran, saying that he believes it will end after the midterm elections.
3: They're trying to hold out as long as they can to complicate the election.
1: Saudi Arabia shuts down a crucial oil export pipeline after a series of attacks the kingdom says came from Iraq. And the CEO of Anthropic calls for slower AI development after a former employee raised worldwide alarm saying AI could kill all of humanity by the end of the decade. 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
4: 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Now your local forecast from the Hanson Paving Weather Center.
5: 70 this afternoon under mainly sunny skies. Northwest winds 8 to 15 miles per hour. Partly cloudy tonight, 50. Partly cloudy tomorrow, 69. Storms likely Monday. Highs level off around 65. 68 mainly sunny skies Tuesday. I'm Staff Meteorologist Paul Frombly on KNSI. Right now, 68.
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15: Khalid Sheikh Mohammed. He admitted it, and still, not one single person has been tried and convicted for 9/11.
16: 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It's
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17: If Frank Pellegrino had picked up Khalid Sheikh Mohammed, 9/11 probably never have happened.
15: The reason we still don't have one single verdict is because of the torture program.
18: It's not the way the FBI would have done it. It's not the way I would have done it.
19: We find out the FBI is going to be able to interview KSM.
18: He spoke to me voluntarily, and he told us just about everything about 9/11.
19: He was involved in planning, training operatives, and getting them the funding.
17: It's a disservice to us both, and it's a disservice to the American people that this is still ongoing.
20: We are back, and that is some of the special that's going to air on CBS. The Daughters of 9/11 is going to be on tonight at 9 o'clock. And it's where we find out the first clean confession from Khalid Sheikh Mohammed, that he was the architect of the whole thing, A to Z. And I believe also the 93 bombing after that, and wanted to do a ton more. This guy is as evil as he got. And also, this guy went to a U.S. college. He went to North Carolina A&T. He understood our culture and understood the damage he can do. And man, did he do it. Frank Pellegrino joins me now. Retired FBI agent who spent over a decade hunting KSM and ultimately got his confession and interrogated him at Gitmo. Frank, great to see you.
21: Thanks for having me.
20: Sirsa, what was it like for you to first find out that we got him in 2003? And that you eventually would have a chance, when you found out that you eventually would have a chance to confront him?
21: Well, obviously, I was happy when we got him. It had been a long search, so when we finally got him, it was very satisfying. I was hoping at that time I'd be able to talk to him right away. But it was clear that wasn't going to happen. So, I went down to headquarters, tried to help out as I could, but it was indicated to me early that we were not going to be involved in the interview initially, and that was going to be the end of our
20: involvement. The CIA had him first?
21: They had him, yeah.
20: And at that time, he went under extreme interrogation.
21: Yes.
20: Right?
21: Yeah.
20: At that time, they did waterboarding. He was waterboarded.
21: Yes.
20: And because he was able to confess to them, but when you got him, what year was that?
21: Well, we finally got him to speak to him when he was sent to Gitmo. We saw him in January of 2007.
20: And he had confessed back in 2003, almost the day that we got him?
21: Well, in 2003, when he was with the agency, he said a lot of things. What he said to them, he said, according to people, it was said under duress. When we went to speak to him, the whole idea was that it would be a clean team. It wouldn't be under the same situation.
20: So no waterboarding.
21: No waterboarding, no voluntary.
20: Sleep deprivation.
21: It would all be voluntary. And he came in and spoke to us, and I made it clear to him that he didn't have to talk to us. It was up to him. And he was interested in speaking for a few days. And when he didn't want to talk anymore, he stopped talking. He said, I've had it. I don't want to talk anymore.
20: You speak English?
21: Spoke English very well, yeah.
20: So he speaks English, you talk to him, and what did he say?
21: Well, he went through the whole what happened. I don't want to get into details because it's still up in the air and everything, but he gave us the fact that he was involved in 9/11 and the planning of it and who was involved in it. Talked about other plots that they had thought about. We went back in history a little bit, talked about 93, talked about his nephew, Ramzi Yousef. Talked about the
20: who's been arrested for the 93 bombing, who had rented one of those trucks.
21: Yes, he was arrested, tried in Southern District of New York.
20: He's now in a supermax prison.
21: He's been in Colorado since, yes.
20: So that's his nephew.
21: Yes.
20: He was involved in 93 KSM?
21: He sent money to Ramzi, $660, not much, but it was something. He knew he was there. I don't know if at the time he was aware of any details of what Ramzi Yousef was planning, but he was certainly supporting him.
20: Do you have reason to believe that he knew detail enough during his confession that he was telling the truth?
21: Oh, yeah, he was telling the truth. Yeah. He gave us... There was no reason at that point for him not to tell the truth. I mean, he wasn't going to gain anything from lying or and it was consistent with the other evidence and other information that we have. I mean, he's not the only person we have spoken to. So you put everything together, and you can tell whether he's telling
20: the truth. It was a puzzle. After 9/11, it wasn't like there was a Napoleon's army was standing waiting for us.
21: Right.
20: We had to go find our enemy,
21: right,
20: who was hiding.
21: Right.
20: And you guys did a brilliant job in doing that. And nobody ever gives you credit. Dismantling Al-Qaeda, ISIS that followed, and finding out who was attached to who and who was up against that. You get Abu Zubaydah, the first big arrest. You get him in Karachi, I believe it was.
21: I think he was arrested in Lahore.
20: Lahore, okay. Pakistan.
21: And Pakistan.
20: It's Pakistan. And then you get, soon after, Abu Zubaydah leads to Ramzi bin al-Shib.
21: Yes.
20: And then sooner or later, you get the motherlode, the guy that looks all dumpy. It looks like they woke him up in the middle of the night. I think his nickname in college was Bluto, because he was a bit of a partier when he was at North Carolina A&T, and they grabbed him.
21: Yeah.
20: So when you grab him, they took him. They realized not only did they want to find out what he was up to, they wanted to stop the next plot. So time mattered when the CIA got him, right?
21: Well, time always matters. Listen, when decisions have to be made, policy decisions have to be made, decisions have to be made. Nothing is perfect. Everything has trade-offs. And if you're going to decide that you need something and you need to do it that way, you're going to have trade-offs if you then plan to have any kind of trial. So that decision had to be made. And you can argue that decision or not, but you know that's what happens when you make these decisions. You know, if we're going to do an aggressive kind of interrogation, you're going to have a problem then when you try to bring him into any kind of court.
20: So was he proud of himself for doing this? Did he take pride in saying this plot came off and I'm responsible for all these deaths?
21: Yeah. I mean, and that's what he's planned to do. I mean, I think he was surprised that the buildings went down, and it may have struck him as... a little bit of a moment that, well, maybe we did a little too much here. We didn't know, you know, the buildings came down. How are they going to react to that? You know, that's a little bit different than, you know, bombing someplace. I mean, the buildings fell down. And I think maybe there was a bit of a lump in his throat that, well, what are they going to do? This might not be good.
20: It's been said that Bin Laden did not anticipate that we were going to respond like this, that after the coal, after the embassy bombings, we didn't do much.
21: Right.
20: And they miscalculated.
21: They did. One thing he mentioned was that he said, I'm not quoting it, but basically said we didn't know what the cowboy was going to do.
20: Us.
21: Yeah.
20: Frank Pellegrino, our guest, retired FBI special agent, spent over a decade hunting people like KSM. He's on a special tonight, Daughters of 9/11. It's on CBS at 9. And personally, as somebody who tried to read everything possible, talk to important people like you along the way, I would love to see the day this guy got justice, but I also would like to unwind why he thought this was necessary. Why is a guy that understood America thought, I want to do the best I can to hurt America? What do you think it is?
21: Well, you know, it's interesting. This whole family has a history of being involved in this stuff. His brothers, his uncles, Ramzi Yousef's father was involved. And they grew up on the Iranian side in Balochistan, the Iranian side of that border. They were Sunni. They lived in a bit of a Shiite area, so there was always some conflict there. So I think they grew up with that kind of anger, and they just bought into it. You know, they bought into the issues, and I don't know. He came here, went to school, and I think they found some of what they saw here disturbing. You know, why people took good care of their lawns, or why women would dress provocatively, and it bothered them. And I mean, why it should bother them enough to Obamas like that. It makes no sense to anyone. But they, you know, they bought into it like a lot of young people did at the time.
20: Because you study this. You do have to, in the FBI, study motivation, right?
21: Yeah.
20: So you had to unwind the next plot. Do you feel there were more coming down the pike?
21: There were always more coming down the pike.
20: As scripted as this one?
21: I think after 9/11, when we then were very aggressive, both trying to find these guys. It was, we were looking for KSM before 9/11. We almost had him in gutter. There was another chance we could probably...
20: What do you mean them? Him?
21: We almost had KSM in gutter in 1995. We knew he was there. We went there.
20: Because you thought he was part of 93?
21: No, because he was the part of the Bojinka plot. He was part of that plot.
20: Supposed to be nine airlines. Planes.
21: Yeah, but 11 planes flying from Southeast Asia to the United States.
20: He got indicted. Found that out when something exploded in the Philippines in a lab. And
21: no, there was a fire in their apartment in Ramsey Yosef, and smoke was going out the window. Cops came. Ramsey Yosef was a fugitive at that time, so we went to the Philippines. We found out they had this other plot, and that it included KSM. He wasn't there at the time, but we did indict him for that in 1996. And that's what we were looking for him before 9/11 ever happened.
20: Interesting, he was in Qatar. Felt comfortable there?
21: Yeah.
20: A lot of people are distrustful of Qatar. Are you?
21: What's my involvement in them other than this? And this makes me distrustful. They knew he was there, and then supposedly they were watching him for us when we were getting ready to try to make a plan to grab him, and then they lost him. Country the size of Rhode Island, they lost him. Unacceptable. You know, and how do you lose him? We are there, we have a plane ready to take him back, an indicted,
20: right.
21: An indicted guy, and they lose him. I mean, yeah.
20: Hey guys, back in the control room, if you would cue up the Bill Clinton shot, the one from yesterday, let me know when it's ready. I just wanted, because I had a chance to talk to Bill Clinton a couple of days after. We're going to pull it up in a second. When Khalid Sheikh Mohammed's confession has been thrown out, when he's going to be tried in 2028, the reasoning behind that?
21: Well, the reasoning, my understanding from reading the ruling, was the judge determined, and he said he was basing it just on the voluntariness of the interview, that he felt that we did not do enough to separate how he was treated before to this interview now. Which I found a little bit frustrating because he was still in jail. He was a prisoner.
20: And it was 4 years.
21: It was, some time had gone by. We were different people interviewing. We made it clear to him he's not in CIA custody now. This is a different type of interview. And he, was happy to talk to us for
20: So it's a BS, a your view, it's a BS judge decision.
21: I thought,
20: this terrorist first attitude with these judges is ridiculous.
21: I think I would have been happier if the judge would have come out and said, listen, there's no way I can say this is voluntary because of what had happened before. If you want to make that legal decision, I may disagree with it, but
20: right.
21: I understand that. But don't say that we didn't do enough to separate.
20: How about asking you?
21: Well,
20: how about say, Frank Pellegrino, I need to see you.
21: We had a hearing in 2023 on this issue down in Gitmo, and I was on the stand for nearly a week, and it was a different judge. Judges rotate.
20: That judge understood.
21: I don't know.
20: Maybe.
21: But he didn't have to make the decision.
20: Do you think he'd confess again if you walked in there? Or does he want to live now?
21: Well, I think he believes he's not going anywhere, and I think he would continue to talk.
20: You do? That's interesting.
21: I do.
20: Because
21: his lawyers wouldn't let him, but I think he would continue to
20: talk. He's lawyered up right now.
21: Oh, yeah.
20: Didn't he have lawyers then?
21: Well, no. When we interviewed him in 2007, and this was, the judge brought this up too, they weren't charged at that point in the military. So the legal advice we got was that since he's not charged, he doesn't have a right to attorney at that point. So he asked us, you know, can I get an attorney? And we would say, well, you're not charged yet, so you don't have a right. If you get charged, we provide an attorney.
20: I'm not sure this is going to help you, but I like your opinion on this. So a couple of days after 9/11, I was outside the Armory, and Bill Clinton came from Australia, landed and said, if anyone in the press wants to talk to me, I'm available. There was a story in the Wall Street Journal that he had a shot at him before he left in the lame in that portion after George W. It might have been the part when George W. and Al Gore were going back and forth on who the next president would be. And he didn't take the shot. So I asked him that. Listen.
0: Mr. President, there's a report today that you had the best shot at this guy in December, the waning weeks of your presidency, and at the last minute you said no, too much of a risk. How true is it?
14: No, it's not true. The best shot we had at him was when I bombed Osama bin Laden, was when I bombed his training camp in 1998. And we just missed him by a matter of hours, maybe even less than an hour.
0: Feel somewhat responsible?
14: Well, let me say this. We tripled the intelligence budget for counterintelligence, for counterterrorism, because I believe, as I said, that these kinds of threats would be the most likely ones.
20: I just want your opinion on that.
21: Yeah, I mean, my understanding was that, you know, there was a group set up, and everybody has heard about it in the agency, and we kind of worked together with them a little bit in order to locate KSM during the 90s. And it was basically run by the CIA, and they did a great job. I know they've got some bad press over the years about especially the guy who led them, but
20: George Tenet.
21: No, he was the director, the guy who led this group. But I mean, he was a workaholic guy, and he located him a few times and gave the policymakers an opportunity. And you know, political decisions were made to do it or not do it.
20: Do you think Clinton did everything he could to get bin Laden?
21: You know, I think it's important that people look at it through the lens of 9/11 not happening. Everything post 9/11 has a different feel to it.
20: Yep.
21: So before 9/11, you know, he asked, look, do I want to send Marines in and lose 100 Marines for a guy that nobody knows or cares about? Obviously, he turned out to be an important person, but that's, you know, that's a decision he's got to make. You know?
20: Frank, it's been great to talk to you. Hopefully, we do this again. The Daughters of 9/11 on CBS tonight at 9, Frank Pellegrino, who interrogated and got a confession from Khalid Sheikh Mohammed, the architect of the 9/11 attacks, as we sit here in Jersey City overlooking downtown New York City. Frank, great to see you.
21: Thanks for having me on.
20: Thanks for everything you do.
21: You bet.
20: Back in a moment.
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0: 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It's Brian Kilmeade.
1: Just got a minute here. We're talking about this country. I have a book coming out that I think it's the spirit of 250, and we can't forget about 25 years since 9/11. But 250 is called Uniting the States. Comes out October 13th. The six crucial moments that forge the American miracle. I think you guys are really going to like it. We're going to have a special on our Fox News. It's going to air on the Fox Channel too. Just go to BrianKilmeade.com, and also to see us live on stage. 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I'm going to be in New Jersey, New York, Jacksonville, and Clearwater.
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7: Trump tees off on topics in Ireland. I'm Carmen Roberts, Fox News. From diplomatic meetings to the golf course, President Trump is attending the Irish Open now. It's being played at his own resort in Ireland. And Fox's Alex Hogan has more from Dublin.
8: President Trump touching down in Dublin earlier today, meeting with Irish leaders, trade talks and economic ties largely dominating these conversations. The president today met with the Taoiseach, or the prime minister, as well as the president of Ireland. More than 1,000 U.S. companies operate here in Ireland, numbers that are largely driven by tax rates and access to the European Union market. The U.S. is Ireland's largest source of foreign direct investment.
9: I'm pleased to say that Ireland is now the sixth largest source of foreign direct investment in the United States, with nearly $392 billion invested in 2025.
8: New controversy during the visit, as Trump said he would love to see a reunified Ireland. It's a sharp contrast to the longstanding U.S. neutrality on that subject.
7: The island is divided. The Republic of Ireland is independent, while Northern Ireland is part of the UK. The two U.S. Senate nominees in Michigan are campaigning today at the Michigan-Oklahoma college football game in Ann Arbor, and Fox's Alexis McAdams is there.
10: In the Midwest, football is more than culture. It's also part of the politics. It's who people are in the state of Michigan. And it comes as Republican Senate candidate Mike Rogers came out here and he walked around at this tailgate. He's working to get support on the ground in a very closely watched Senate race, probably one of the closest in the country. So it's not just the game, it's the politics again on Saturday. Now, Rogers was tailgating and talking with everyone out here as he faces off against Democrat Abdul El Sayed, who is a University of Michigan alum, and he's out here today too. Sayed has said football is full of toxic masculinity.
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7: Across the country yesterday, it was a somber day as Americans paused to remember the nearly 3,000 lives lost 25 years ago in the September 11th terrorist attacks. In New York City, the tribute in light once again illuminated the skyline, a powerful reminder of the Twin Towers and those who never came home. Fox's C.B. Cotton reports from New York City.
10: Here in New York City, the personal stories of those who were killed or the brave first responders were witnessed up close yesterday at Ground Zero. Family members and city leaders gathered there for a somber ceremony, which included several tributes. The first moment of silence began at 8:46 a.m., marking the exact time when American Airlines Flight 11 slammed into the North Tower. The second followed at 9:03 a.m., marking when United Airlines Flight 175 struck the South Tower. Vice President Vance was joined by the four living former presidents, and there were additional moments of silence for those who have died of 9/11-related illnesses and other ones to remember the attack at the Pentagon, and the crash of Flight 93, which happened in Shanksville, Pennsylvania.
7: Osama bin Laden, the Saudi-born mastermind of 9/11, put the kingdom at the center of America's war on terror. Now, Saudi Arabia faces a new threat, Iran-backed Houthis advancing along the Red Sea while the drone attacks have forced the shutdown of a major oil pipeline. And Iran continues disrupting the Strait of Hormuz, putting global oil supplies at risk. Brent and U.S. crude both closed at more than $100 a barrel yesterday. The Atlantic hurricane season is record quiet with no hurricanes so far, even as the season reaches its peak. Just 5 week tropical storms have formed and overall activity is only 7% of normal. El Nino is helping suppress the storms, but experts warn it only takes one to cause catastrophe. I'm Carmen Roberts. This is Fox News.
11: When you need to know, your weather is on KNSI. Now your local forecast from the Hanson Paving Weather Center.
22: Daytime highs approaching 70 this afternoon under mainly sunny skies. Winds out of the northwest, 10 to 15 miles per hour. Lows dip down to about 50 tonight. Mainly cloudy skies expected. Daytime highs approaching 69 tomorrow. Sunshine mixed with clouds at times. I'm staff meteorologist Paul Probley on KNSI. Right now, 70.
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24: 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So I look over at my friend Niles Gens, and just as the everything is fading and we're running out of time, and I said, Niles, I am scared to death to retire. And it's not a money thing.
26: Yeah, it's a common theme, I guess, for people. Some people won't admit it. Oh, no. Retirement's going to be great. Well, it will be, of course.
24: Yeah.
26: But the biggest problem with retirement that you and I have, and we've talked for 12 years now on air
24: right.
26: and off air, time. You know, what are you going to do with your time? Mm-hmm. Okay. You want to be productive. You want to be active. Stay active, again, for lack of another word I can't think of. But you want to stay involved in not only your family, but the community.
24: Yeah.
26: So you're busy. I would say without a doubt, you know, we have 1,000 plus retired clients, right. Well over 1,000. Looking at the ones that are the happiest are not the ones with the biggest bank account or the biggest brokerage account or the biggest, you know, accounts.
24: Yeah.
26: They're the ones that stay active. Okay. So I had a client in yesterday. His wife passed away a little over a year ago. And you've been there.
24: That's a tough one.
26: It's a tough phase in his life right now. He's staying busy, going to grandkids' baseball games and softball games and competitive frisbee, he told me his kids play now down the cities.
24: Yeah.
26: Grandkids, I should say. But he's finding a kind of a loss. Like you said, you know, I did 50-some years with my spouse. We did things, and now I'm by myself. You know, I say, how do you go on a vacation, you know, by yourself? Mm-hmm. You know, how do you do this, you know, by yourself? Obviously, you've been there, done that. But again, you need to stay active in retirement. Mm-hmm. That's why I say plant the seeds now while you're working.
24: Yeah.
26: So when you do retire or you get retired, however you want to look at it, that you have something to go to.
24: It is suddenly within the past couple of weeks, it's just kind of wormed its way into my head.
26: Yeah. I often think of it, you know, Bob, you and I are in our 60s. You're a little further along than I am in your 60s.
24: You always like to point that out.
26: Well,
24: don't you?
26: You are older. You respect your elders.
24: Oh, I see.
26: If you want to talk to somebody about retirement, you know, come, you know, if you just want to sit down and talk about retirement, you know, I get 1,000 plus clients that are retired.
24: Right.
26: I can tell you what they go through and things like that and need to prepare yourself. Scares my bejeebers out of my family of Niles retiring someday.
24: Yeah.
26: Because they know I have a case of busyitis. Mm-hmm. I mean, to sit and watch, first off, I haven't been to a movie theater in years. Why? You got to sit there.
24: Yeah, exactly.
26: They won't say, okay, could you put that on pause?
24: Yeah, I got to go walk around for a while.
26: Yeah, I got to get the kinks out of my back or my legs. And I understand the new movie theaters, you know, they can bring you if you want a drink, they can bring sure. you a drink. They can bring you
24: Barca loungers. It's wonderful.
26: A bacon cheeseburger and fries.
24: Sure.
26: And I'd love to sit by a bunch of strangers eating right behind my ear and smacking food. I'd love to do that someday. But again, we're getting kind of off track. You need to find a purpose before retirement. So mm-hmm. when you retire, you have that purpose. Could it be volunteering at the VA hospital here in town? Great idea.
24: Yeah.
26: Could it be volunteering at the Quiet Oaks, grade schools? Could it be pick up a carpentry class and start making cabinets or take an art class, take a cooking class? So we've talked off air. I'd love to take a culinary cooking class.
24: Yep.
26: You know, because I love to cook, or maybe take a barbecue class. But find something when you wake up every morning and go, I got nothing to do. I think I'll turn on the TV and sit there all day.
24: That's my biggest fear. I do not want to turn into that slug.
26: Well, I'd get rid of the TV for one thing.
24: That's a good idea.
26: Don't even have it.
24: Yeah.
26: But again, so we'll keep talking about that for the years that we're continuing to do the show.
24: All right. Now, Niles Gents is in studio with us. 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And I have said this for years, not all financial advisors are created equal. And I think you have brought in some some documentation that proves that, yes. Sir.
26: So there's a scare tactic out there. I do search the internet for content for the radio show.
24: Yep.
26: And to keep abreast of what's going on in my industry. It's evolving. This AI thing is jumping in all over. On the way up here, you had a news thing on AI. Yeah. But there's a misinformation out there. And there's a scare tactic. And I hate it when people scare people into doing something.
24: Yeah.
26: Okay. So when you're 65 and older, the vast majority of you listening today will go on Medicare.
0: Right.
26: Okay. I have not because I have group insurance at work and I need to maintain the group insurance for my wife because she's 3 years younger.
0: Right.
26: Okay. So when Helene hits 65, then we will look at Medicare.
0: You know, you and I are in the same boat. Kat's younger than I am, too. So she is on our insurance through the radio station.
26: Okay.
0: Yeah. It just makes sense, right?
26: It does. But there's a thing out there called IRMA. E-R-M-A-A. IRMA. And I forget. I actually have it on my phone what that those letters stand for. But what IRMA.
0: It's right by your water bottle.
26: Oh, okay. Thanks, Bob.
0: You bet it's black.
26: You should. It's black like my. So there's a thing called IRMA. And what IRMA pertains to is that what it's called income-related monthly adjustment amount.
0: Income-related. Okay.
26: Yep. So IRMA stands again for the Medicare looks back at your adjusted gross income from 2 years ago.
0: Okay.
26: Your modified adjusted gross income, MAGAI. And what that does is sets your premium then what you're going to pay for Medicare Part B and Medicare Part D, okay? B is outpatient medical care. Mm-hmm. D is prescription drugs,
0: right?
26: Okay? Part A, if you're still working, that comes out of your paycheck every 2 weeks, however you get paid.
0: Right.
26: You're paying half. The boss is paying half. If you're self-employed, you're paying the whole thing yourself. And I don't recall what the percentages are. So when you turn 65, Medicare is going to say, here's what your premium is going to be for Medicare Part B and D. So let's focus on B, mm-hmm. okay? They look at your tax return from 2 years ago, okay? The vast majority of the people listening today, your Medicare Part B will be $202.90 a month, $202.90. And if your spouse is 65 and older, same thing, $202.90 per month.
0: Okay. You have like what the income guidelines were there?
26: I do. For those folks? So that is if for an individual can make up to $109,000 of a modified adjusted gross income back in 2024. Remember, they go back 2 years.
0: Sure.
26: A married couple filing jointly can make double that, $218,000. So if your adjusted gross income on your tax return is below $218,000 as a married couple, your premium will be $202.90 per month.
0: Per person.
26: Per person.
0: Wow.
26: So what the scare tactic people say, you got to be careful with your income before you retire because your Medicare Part B premiums will be $400 or $500 a month.
0: That's what I thought mine were going
26: to
0: be.
26: No, contraire. Okay.
0: Yay.
26: You have to make up to $218,000 as a married couple. Now, there are married couples out there that are making more than $218,000. But the vast majority of the listeners today are below 218.
0: I think so.
26: So don't let these people scare you. And I've been catching this like crazy on the internet. When you sell your house that you live in, that will affect your Medicare Part B premiums. Probably not. Okay. Because if you sell your home, and I'll just read it to you. Can selling your home affect your IRMA? IRMA, again, income-related monthly adjusted amount, which is affects your Medicare Part B premium. Yes, selling your house can affect IRMA. The profit of the sale of the home counts as capital gain, increasing your modified adjusted gross income. Because Medicare bases premiums on your tax return from 2 years prior, a large home sale will trigger higher Part B and Part D premiums. If that's the only thing you were told, you're going, holy crap.
0: Yes, sir.
26: But you got to keep reading, okay? Your primary resident exclusion. If you've lived in your primary residence, your homesteaded residence, two of the last 5 years as a married couple, you can have $500,000 of gains and not be taxed. So it won't go on your tax return. So let's say you bought your house years ago for $200,000.
0: Yeah.
26: Because the home prices nowadays, it's gone up to $400,000. Right. I don't know if that's a good example or not.
0: Sure.
26: Okay. So the profit is $200,000.
0: Right.
26: Well, the shysters out there will say, well, you made $200,000 on your house. That's going to make your Medicare Part B premium go up because you went over that $218,000.
0: Yeah.
26: Yeah. You probably jumped up to the $400,000 where your premiums are going to be $649 a month. The first $500,000 a married couple doesn't count as income, a profit. But these shysters out there, and you probably noticed I've had hair in the back of my neck going up.
25: You're getting red.
26: The veins in my neck are going up.
25: Yeah.
26: Don't listen to these shysters out there. And that's the only word I can use on the radio show. Okay. They want you to come in the office. They're it's like a carrot in front of your nose. Oh, man. You ever been to a greyhound race where those dogs run around in a circle? They run that rabbit in the rail?
25: Yeah.
26: Don't chase that rabbit.
25: Don't chase the rabbit, okay? For sure.
26: Deal with a reputable, if it's not against financial, that's fine. But deal with a financial advisor that understand that can hold this in their hand. If you want one of these, give us a whistle at the office. I'll send this to you.
25: Remember when we were talking about Jimmy Walker being on TV and doing this Medicare baloney and some of the other guys that are out there, too?
26: Yep.
25: I see this on television a lot. Mm-hmm. Okay. It's an out and out lie. It scared me.
26: It's nothing but a scare tactic. You could call the 1-800 retire now
25: or whatever.
26: Retire now number.
25: Yeah.
26: And get you in the office that they're going to talk about that. Oh, I guess it doesn't apply to you. By the way, since you're here.
25: Golly.
26: But again, you got to understand this stuff.
25: Yeah.
26: Okay? But don't get sucked into these scams that are out there. Okay. I don't know if that's the right word
25: for this thing or not. It's a scam.
26: But be careful.
25: Yeah.
26: Okay, so I that popped up on my phone 3 or 4 times yesterday. He said, Niles, you're on the internet snooping for stuff? Yeah, I want to see what's going on out there. What these people are doing to entice people to call. Okay.
25: Yeah.
26: But if you want this chart, give us a call. Laura will be in the office about 8:45. I'll get there about 9:05. Why don't you wait till I get there?
25: Wow.
26: So I can tell her. So we can just email this to you or scan it or whatever, okay? But it's the Medicare 2026 goes back in your 2024 income. So next year being 2027 goes on the 25 income. Now, granted, if you have a sale of a commercial property or a farm, or you liquidated a bunch of assets, you got to be aware of this. It still surprises me. I've had people in the office at Niles. We sold an apartment building. We had a big taxable gain. And all of a sudden, our Medicare jumped up. I said, didn't your CPA or your financial planner tell you? No, they didn't.
25: Yeah.
26: Well, you got to know this stuff because it will affect some of you out there if you're selling property or doing a Roth conversion.
25: Yep.
26: Roth conversion, another buzz phrase that gets people enticed to call people's offices.
25: Mm-hmm.
26: You got to know this stuff.
25: Folks, it's your money. It's the rest of your life. We don't have time for mistakes once you hit a certain number.
26: Yep. So, again, be careful. So that's my vent for today.
25: Wow, that's amazing.
26: Yeah, so there's my vent. Okay. So I did mention last week about the calculators that are now available on our website. So there are 8 of them, Bob, if my fingers still work. When should I take Social Security? How fast could extra payments make you debt-free? So, example, Parker and Tori, our youngest son and his wife, are now in debt. Okay?
25: Yep.
26: As of last Thursday, they purchased a home not too far from Cathedral here in town and took out a 30-year mortgage.
25: Sure.
26: So, before they signed the papers on the closing, I said, Parker, please send me the papers so I can check the numbers for you.
25: Yeah.
26: I did find some issues with the closing.
25: Uh-huh.
26: So I said, no, you get a hold of that closing bank guy and you fix this. So knocked off about $3,000 because dad looked at it.
25: Sure.
26: Okay? Anywho, so I said, here's your payments going to be. Okay. I said, tell the bank you want to make an extra $200 a month payment.
25: Right.
26: Why do I want to do that? Parker, can you afford extra $200? Yeah, no problem. It's going to knock 15 years off that mortgage. So in 15 years, Parker's 30.
25: Yeah.
26: So when you're 45, if you're still in that house, which I don't know, who knows if they will be or not, you're 45, you have a house that's paid for.
25: Yeah.
26: And then that payment that you're making, you can start putting that into additional money into your retirement accounts. Now, there's a new school of thought out there. So never pay off your house. Always have a mortgage on it. Use that money, leverage that money. I get it. I do understand math. Okay. I still, though, like the gut check, me personally, of having no bills.
25: Mm-hmm.
26: I can't tell you how great it feels for clients of ours, Holly and I personally, where you go down to the mailbox and there's no bills in there. it's junk stuff.
24: Yeah.
26: Okay.
24: Yeah.
26: Where I can walk from the we have a long driveway. I can walk from the mailbox and just stop at the recycling bin and the garbage on the way to. Helene goes, anything in the mail? Nope, nothing.
24: Nice.
26: Yeah. But again, how fast extra payments can make you debt free? There's a calculator.
24: Right there.
26: How much does waiting a year to start saving cost me? Procrastination.
24: Right.
26: How much life insurance do I have? Okay. I'm a firm believer of life insurance.

0: But again, used, it's Gentz Financial, G-E-N-T-Z, financial.com. Go to the right. It says calculators. Click on it. Use the edge. Tell your kids about this.
1: Oh, for sure.
2: Why wouldn't you sit down with your family like on a Sunday afternoon or a Saturday afternoon or whatever and pull this stuff up and just go through all of this stuff with everybody in the family?
0: This should be a high school
2: course. Yes.
0: This should be the high school. Your teachers out there should be showing this to your
2: Absolutely.
0: Students. Let them use it.
2: Yeah.
0: I don't get charged anymore if 5 people used it today or 50 people use it today. Yep. It don't cost me any different.
2: You know, right? The service you would be doing to the young people of America today?
0: High school, college kids should be on this stuff here.
2: Yes.
0: Because that's who does. Basically, that's who designed it, was a college kid.
2: Well, and let's just look at where our world is. If you think that life is going to get any easier in the United States of America, there's no way.
0: Well, it's we've
2: financially always, speaking.
0: We've always had a challenge. If you think, I was just thinking about this the other day. So you and I, as teenagers, our parents didn't have any money.
2: No.
0: Nothing.
2: Not till they sold the farm. Then there was finally some money.
0: Well, our farm's still in the family. So,
2: I know. I understand.
0: They never... But we didn't starve. You know, I always remember roast beef and carrots and taters for supper. Absolutely. Or pork chops. You know, we got fed.
2: Yeah.
0: Okay, you got your 2 pair of jeans for school and
2: you made it work.
0: You
2: man.
0: Blew a hole in it. Mom patched it. You know, that type of thing. You your bet. 1 pair of tennis shoes. And, you know, I talked to my grandkids now. You only had 2 pair of pants. Yeah.
2: How about the miracle of iron-on patches? Remember when that happened?
0: Yeah, my mom was excellent. Yeah, I do remember those. My mom was a good sewer.
2: Yeah.
0: She could sew a pair of jeans and no problem.
2: Sure.
0: And being a teenage boy, or a boy, it blew out jeans. But the point is, the kids nowadays, and don't hold, there's some great teenagers.
2: Yeah, and you're not ripping on anybody.
0: Oh, God. I love the teenagers that are out there now. I have grandkids who are teenagers. Yep. And you do too, okay? I think kids nowadays are great.
2: Yeah.
0: Okay? They're intelligent. They say, well, they're stupid. No, they're not.
2: They're smarter in a different way.
0: They're different. We were different than our parents.
2: Sure. We are.
0: Yeah. My dad and I were not the same 2 people at all. Totally opposite.
2: And it shows. Not for your parents. That's not what I'm saying.
0: I thought you hit
2: that. No. We are different than our parents were, and it really shows.
0: But it's always going to be. So let's look back at a flashback.
2: Okay.
0: As we're doing right now.
2: Yeah.
0: Okay. Times have changed over the years. Will times change in the future?
2: Every day.
0: I would assume so.
2: You bet.
0: Okay. Are there going to be challenges in the future? But has there always been challenges? Yes. Are the challenges more prevalent now than in the past? Yes. Because those 5 TVs you got in here.
2: Oh, yeah.
0: You got 4 computer screens in here.
2: Yeah.
0: Each of us carries a smartphone in our pocket, which is not to think they're not that smart. Okay. Yeah. But we're getting inundated with information constantly. Okay. So we have to figure out how we're going to handle that. So that comes down to the point of your retirement. Why we do this show. You got to figure out your retirement. Mm-hmm. I'm a firm believer of telling the whole story, okay? So generally speaking, Medicare Part B premium is $202.90 a month per person. So husband and wife, that'd be times 2 if you're both over 65. Husband and wife filing a joint tax return. Their modified adjusted gross income, Medicare goes back 2 years.
2: Okay.
0: So the 2024 tax return, if your modified adjusted gross income as a married couple filing jointly is below $218,000 of modified adjusted gross income, you have the standard Medicare Part B premium of $202.90 per person. If your income filing jointly goes from $218,000 to $274,000, again, filing jointly, a modified adjusted gross income, your premium goes to $284.10 a month. So let's take an example that you sold your home. Let's say your income between husband and wife is $150,000 a year just to pick an income.
2: Yeah.
0: So you sold your home and you made $250,000 a profit. From what you paid for it and what you sold it.
2: Mm-hmm.
0: So the shysters will say out there, well, now your income $150,000, you made $250,000 on the house. So your income now is between $342,000 and $410,000, because $400,000.
2: Mm-hmm.
0: Your Medicare Part B, Medicare Part B premium will go from $202.90 a month to $527.50. 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
2: Yes, it is.
0: They are not telling you the

0: whole story.
1: You know, folks, and okay? You will see this so much out there. 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
1: Right.
0: Because Medicare bases premiums on your tax return from 2 years prior, a large home sale will trigger higher Part B and Part D premiums. If that's all you were told, and that's all the commercials tell you, yeah, you're going, oh my gosh, I just got hit with the bigger Medicare Part B premium.
1: Right.
0: But there's an exclusion. Your primary resident exclusion. The IRS allows you to exclude $500,000 as a married couple, $250,000 as a single person, of capital gain from your taxes, provided you owned and lived in the home for at least two of the last 5 years. Profit below this amount won't affect your modified adjusted gross income or your IRMA. Okay. So, as a married, my example where you made what, $250,000 in profit on the house, mm-hmm, does not go on your tax return.
1: Right.
0: So, that scare tactic scared the bejeebers out of you for no reason.
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11: Fox News, I'm Jane Fergus. President Trump spoke about Ireland's investments in the U.S. during his visit to Dublin today.
12: I'm pleased to say that Ireland is now the sixth largest source of foreign direct investment in the United States, with nearly $392 billion invested in 2025.
11: Trump also did not stay neutral when talking about a unified Ireland, saying it would be a, quote, great thing. Michigan Republican Senate nominee Mike Rogers and Democratic nominee Abdul El-Sayed campaigning today at the football game between the Michigan Wolverines and the Oklahoma Sooners. Sayed has a connection to the University of Michigan.
13: He is a University of Michigan alum, and he's out here today, too. Sayed has said football is full of toxic masculinity.
11: Fox's Alexis McAdams, America's listening to Fox News.
14: 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Now your local forecast from the Hanson Paving Weather Center.
15: Daytime highs approaching 70 this afternoon under mainly sunny skies. Winds out of the northwest, 10 to 15 miles per hour. Lows dip down to about 50 tonight. Mainly cloudy skies expected. Daytime highs approaching 69 tomorrow. Sunshine mixed with clouds at times. I'm staff meteorologist Paul Frobley on KNSI. Right now, 70.
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14: 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Now your local forecast from the Hanson Paving Weather Center.
15: Daytime highs approaching 70 this afternoon under mainly sunny skies. Winds out of the northwest, 10 to 15 miles per hour. Lows dip down to about 50 tonight. Mainly cloudy skies expected. Daytime highs approaching 69 tomorrow. Sunshine mixed with clouds at times. I'm staff meteorologist Paul Frobley on KNSI. Right now, 70.
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21: I'm worried about the 75% who don't have any assets, any discretionary income, and pushing them into getting a bank account when it's not serving their need and when it's actually more expensive for them.
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22: 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Well, the flip side of the drop in home ownership rates has been an increase in rentership.
20: 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Our show will get underway right after this.
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7: Are those check cashing services really the villains they're often portrayed to be? InfoTrack's Roy Mackey talks with an urban policy expert, and what she says may surprise you. Roy?
8: Thanks, Chris. Our guest is Lisa Servan, a professor of urban policy at the New School in Manhattan, and she recently conducted a study of those check cashing businesses that some people see as an alternative to banks and others see as taking advantage of poor neighborhoods. So how many Americans are using these check cashing and payday loan businesses today?
9: A lot, actually. 8% of Americans have no bank account in poor neighborhoods like the South Bronx. More than 50%. And then there's a lot more people who have both bank accounts and still use check cashers and payday lenders.
8: So let's get into your research, because you took an unusually hands-on approach.
9: Yeah, I did. I've worked in two places. I decided that the only way to really understand why people were using these businesses, given that there's so much criticism about the cost and other kinds of things, was to get as close as I could. So I worked as a teller in the South Bronx at a check cashing store for about 4 months. And I also worked in Oakland, California at a payday lender check casher for a couple of weeks. And I also staffed a hotline for people who were having trouble with payday loans. So that way I got really close to the customers.
8: As you were heading into this, what were your preconceived notions about check cashing places?
9: You know, I think I started out, I've done work in poor communities and work on financial issues and how they affect the poor and working classes for a long time. And without ever having used any of these services, I assumed that they were bad because, you know, that's what was written in the press. And actually, most of what academic articles talked about how these folks actually took advantage of the poor. And it wasn't until I had a guy who ran a chain of check cashers, actually the place I ended up working, come to a class I was teaching to talk about it. And he made a very strong argument about why he thought that his business was really providing a need that wasn't being provided elsewhere in the community. And his argument made a lot of sense. So I kind of went back and I looked at the data, I looked at all the articles, and I realized that there was nobody else who was kind of down on the ground. And so it seemed to me that I had to investigate.
8: So you went in, worked in these businesses, and actually spoke to a lot of the customers. And what were their reasons for using these check cashing services? Because you mentioned that some of them actually have bank accounts.
9: They do. There are a few different reasons. One important one is liquidity. What that means is that when you're living really close to the edge, you don't have a lot of money, a lot of margin for just keeping money lying around. People need the money that they can get as soon as they can get it. One way that plays out, for example, is if you have a bank account and you get a check on payday and you deposit that check, let's say on Friday afternoon, you're not going to be able to access the money from that check until at least Monday, but probably a couple days after that. Many people don't know this, but banks only take deposits on 5 days of the week, but they take money out of your account 7 days a week. So, you know, Friday's a particularly bad day because you have to wait, and that's when many people get paid. Whereas if you go to the check casher, you're getting that money immediately. And many, many people need that money right away, whether it's to buy groceries or to pay employees or to pay the rent. So liquidity is really important. There's another piece of it, another reason, which has to do with trust and relationships. I was really kind of taken aback when I first went to the check casher and I saw how many people were regular customers, how many people actually knew the teller's name and vice versa. The tellers often could anticipate what a regular customer would need before they got to the window. And that really seemed to matter. And it certainly is not something that I experienced at my bank. But I did experience it as a kid. I remember going to the bank with my dad and how he would chat with the teller and that, you know, the teller would always give me a lollipop or something. And it kind of felt like this community space. And it's a lot like that at the check casher now. And so it's not just a warm feeling, but oftentimes people from the community get help there, whether it's helping translate a letter from the government and they don't speak a lot of English, they speak Spanish. Or there's some kind of mismatch between when they're getting their money and something that they owe, and the teller will work with their situation. So that kind of trust relationships is the second big reason. And the third one, which may come as a surprise to a lot of people, is cost. One of the main critiques of check cashers is that they are expensive. And in New York State, which is where I did my research, you can charge 1.95% of the face value of the check to cash it. It's higher in some states, $1.50 to pay a bill, which is what a lot of people do. Also, different amounts of money to send money to another country. So it sounds like a lot to give up almost 2% of your hard-earned money, especially if you're low income. But so many of the people who I spoke with said that when they had had a bank account, they ended up paying more. There were monthly service fees. Checking accounts that were advertised as free were not really free unless you had a minimum balance that most people couldn't afford to keep in the account. And the other piece, which is really linked to that piece about liquidity, was an inability to be able to time when money was coming in and out. So let's say you are depositing that paycheck into your banking account on Friday, and you also need to pay some bills. Nobody was ever really sure when that check would clear and what would happen if they wrote a check and sent it to the people that they owed money and when those things would clear. So most of the people ended up bouncing checks and paying $35, $38 in an overdraft fee once a month that was way more than the fees that they paid at the check casher. Banks made $38 million last year in overdraft fees. That's a huge amount of money. So most people were doing it, using them for very rational reasons.
8: Now, we should note that it is true that some of these companies have been guilty of genuinely predatory practices, confiscatory fees and interest rates, and there have been some legitimate reasons that they've gotten a black eye in the past.
9: That's very true. I think like any industry, there's a range of actors. There are good actors and bad actors. Those accusations are probably levied more at payday lenders than check cashers. It's regulated by the state what you can charge for cashing a check and also what you can charge for a payday loan. I mean, one thing I would say is that almost any place that I've ever been, they're very transparent, which is another thing I think is a reason why people will pay to use them, because you walk into a check casher and the fees are displayed in big signs with big font, same as the lender. The APR and the actual dollar amount is displayed in really big type. But you're right, many people will say that it's taking advantage of a situation that someone is in to charge them what they charge. So the payday lender I worked with was in California, where you can charge $15 per hundred for a loan. The highest loan you can get is $300. So what that meant is if somebody said, I'd like a $300 loan, we would give them $255. So they're paying that fee up front. And that, you know, that's a high price for that money. I think the word predatory is tough. It's a loaded word anyway. People really know what they're paying, but the problem is that what often happens is that they never get back on track. So many of the people I talked to, say when I was working on the hotline, had to take out a payday loan. They felt it was their only option because they had some kind of unexpected expense, like their car broke down And if they didn't have their car, they couldn't get to work. And if they couldn't get to work, they'd lose their job. So they made what seems like a rational decision to take out the loan to get their car fixed. But when the next payday rolled around and that loan was due, they couldn't give up that much of their paycheck because they were living paycheck to paycheck. And they never got a bump in income that would compensate for that bump in expenses from the car. So they'd pay back the loan and then take another one out right away. So another $45, let's say, to get the $255. That's one of the problems. The other thing is that, yeah, there were certainly people who called the hotline who had been harassed over the phone, you know, had people calling them, threatening them to sue them, telling them that they had to pay back, maybe calling their employers in a way that they didn't think was right. The place that I worked in Oakland had me read the regulations around the debt collection practices, and we didn't kind of abuse those or violate those at all. But certainly those practices are being violated in some places. Those laws are being violated. So it's a question of, should the laws be tougher? Should we do more to enforce the regulations that already exist, which I think we absolutely should? And frankly, I think one of the bigger problems is that people just aren't making enough money to make it. So while we have these businesses that are kind of serving the need for people that are in trouble in some way, you work a minimum wage job or even more than a minimum wage job, and you don't have enough money to pay for your expenses from month to month, and certainly not for that unexpected medical bill or car repair.
8: Policymakers and legislators have worked for years to try to get consumers to open bank accounts rather than going to these businesses. What are your thoughts on that, given the research that you've done?
9: You know, I think right now, the way banks currently operate, they're not the best choice for people. The one big reason, which I completely sympathize with in terms of why check cashers may not be the best businesses, is that they don't provide a way for people to save. And we all know, and I agree with this from a lot of research, that you need to be able to save in order to accumulate assets to pay for education, buy a home, in order to get out of poverty. And that's definitely true. What I found, though, also was that in the South Bronx, for example, where I worked, 75% of the households had no discretionary income. So for the 25% of people who do have some discretionary income, they should absolutely be using banks and being taught how to save. I'm worried about the 75% who don't have any assets, any discretionary income, and pushing them into getting a bank account when it's not serving their need and when it's actually more expensive for them. And so it's hard to argue for moving people to banks when it doesn't serve their best interest.
8: Lisa Servan, professor of urban policy at the New School in Manhattan. Thank you very much for joining us on InfoTrack.
9: Thank you so much.
8: And for InfoTrack, I'm Roy Mackey.
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7: A new research study shows that rental housing costs have jumped in the past decade, putting the squeeze on millions of Americans. Here to discuss this is Dan McHugh, research manager for the Harvard Joint Center for Housing Studies. The numbers really tell the tale here, and your study showed some dramatic changes over the past decade. How much have rental costs increased?
13: Well, according to our measures, you know, since 2000, rental costs have increased 6%, which doesn't sound like much, but when you compare that to the drop that we've seen in renter incomes, it's really added up to increasing affordability concerns.
7: Your study showed that the demand for rental housing has increased as well. Tell us about that.
13: Yeah, well, it's kind of the flip side of the fallout from the housing crisis across the Great Recession, where you know, we saw a drop in home ownership rates. Well, the flip side of the drop in home ownership rates has been an increase in rentership. And so renting has increased from about 31% of all households at the peak of the market in 2004, all the way up to 35%. So it's more than a third of all households are renters.
7: Another finding is that there's been a big increase in the percentage of income that people are paying for rent.
13: Correct. The standard guideline for affordable housing and threshold, if you will, is whether or not your housing takes up more than 30% of your income. We found in this report that only half of all renters meet that threshold. So the other half of all renters are living unaffordably, according to a common measure.
7: And how much is this up from 10 years ago? It's up quite a bit, isn't it?
13: It's up pretty significantly. People didn't always pay this much for rent. We go back even further through the decades. You know, back in the 1960s, one of our earlier markings, only about one out of every four renters paid more than 30% of their incomes on housing costs. So now it's up to half. You know, back then, we look at even more extreme rental cost burdens of people who are stuck paying more than half of their incomes on their rents. And we have a quarter of all households doing that. So that's a pretty high number.
7: We're talking on InfoTrack with Dan McHugh, who's research manager for the Harvard Joint Center for Housing Studies, talking about a new study. Dan, I guess going back to Economics 101 and supply and demand, isn't this situation really to be expected since the demand for rental properties is up, that prices should rise?
13: That's correct. The demand for rental housing has indeed gone up. There's been over 1.25 million new renters per year over the past 3 years. So that's a pretty significant increase in people looking for rental homes. On the other hand, in terms of supply, the rental supply has not been increasing nearly as fast. Rental production is still below levels that it saw over the 2000s. And a lot of renters are looking for a place to live, especially an affordable place. And increasingly, an affordable rental home is harder and harder to find.
7: For those in the lower rungs of income, the extremely low-income renters, as you put it, what's the situation for them? It's a tough situation, isn't it?
13: It sure is. You know, extremely low renters, the definition we use are those making under 30% of the area median. And nationwide, there's about 12 million of them, so it's not a small number. And we found that for every 100 extremely low-income renters, there were only 30 rental units that were affordable and available to them. Others were just either too high of a rent, or there are also cases where lower rent units were being rented by higher income renters, you know, taking it out of their hands. But still, the challenge of housing someone with such low incomes at the extreme level, it's barely enough to cover operating costs for landlords. And in some cases, we see that, you know, utility costs alone take up 15% of a renter's income. When 15% of your income is just going to your utility bills, it's hard to have enough money left over for rent and for all the other necessities.
7: Looking to the future, do you see this situation stabilizing as more private companies build rental units due to this demand?
13: I think somewhat. I think it has accelerated over the past few years, meaning, you know, the number of renters and the demand for renters. And I think that will settle down. I think renter growth will settle down. Rental production will continue to add units onto the market. But I do think the challenges remain. The challenges have been creeping up over the decades simply because it's difficult to produce new housing with rents low enough to be affordable to lowest income renters without some sort of subsidy or some sort of help for these renters.
7: And what is the situation with subsidized housing? Is the government expanding that at all, or is that pretty much stagnant at this point?
13: The numbers show that they're trying to expand it. In some cases, funding has increased. It's struggling to increase. It's struggling to keep up with a very fast pace of growth among low-income renters.
7: Dan, is there any disparity in these numbers between urban areas and more rural areas in the United States, or does the pattern pretty much hold across the board?
13: The pattern holds across the board. I think rental challenges are more prolific in urban areas. There's a lot more renting skews towards urban areas, but it's an issue felt all across the country. In our report, we point to other research that has shown, you know, there's no county in the country where a household earning the minimum wage could afford a modest two-bedroom apartment at the local rents. So it's amazing to me in doing this report how throughout the recession, rents kept going up and up and up. When the headlines were saying how housing affordability, you know, was growing and home prices are coming down, making things more affordable, that really wasn't the case at all for the rental market, where a large share of American households are living.
7: Dan McHugh, research manager for the Harvard Joint Center for Housing Studies. Dan, thanks so much for joining us on InfoTrack.
13: Oh, thank you very much.
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15: Trump on the Emerald Isle. I'm Jane Fergus, Fox News. President Trump is in Dublin, Ireland this weekend for a trip to meet with national leaders, attend a golf tournament at his resort, and he spoke earlier today.
16: We heard the president wrap up those remarks at the U.S. ambassador's residence and really speaking to a multitude of different topics, especially trade tensions and the relationship between the U.S. and Ireland because of the economic footprint that the U.S. has here. The U.S. has over 1,000 companies that are based here and employs roughly 250,000 Irish residents in the workforce here. As a result of that, that's about 10% of the workforce. It's a massive footprint, and one that we heard the Prime Minister or the Taoiseach say, again, just how important that relationship is. So despite some of these tensions, that's likely the effort of Irish politicians today to try to create some more friendship and soften the relationship there.
15: Fox's Alex Hogan. The USS George Washington is currently in the Arabian Sea supporting operations in the ongoing conflict with Iran.
17: We are on the USS George Washington in the Arabian Sea, the area of operation for CENTCOM right now in the war against Iran. And there has been quite a bit of activity. Last night, we saw nighttime operations of jets taking off from the flight deck. It's more than 3 football fields long. And this vessel carries more than 5,000 U.S. Navy Navy sailors what it was like getting here to this aircraft carrier in the middle of the ocean, again, that is preparing for the possibility of escalation against Iran. Earlier today, we visited one of the guided missile destroyers just off the starboard side of this vessel. There are a variety of different smaller ships around the USS George Washington to basically protect it. And we saw those operations today. They have Tomahawk missiles on board, air defense systems.
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19: Temperatures being 30 degrees above average.
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15: The race for open U.S. Senate seats in Texas and Michigan are heating up ahead of the midterm elections in November. Senator Tim Scott joins Fox's Saturday in America to weigh in.
22: In order for us to protect America, we have to elect sane, competent people who love the America that we are, not the America they want us to be. They're trying to change the very DNA of our country.
15: In Texas, Democratic State Representatives James Tallarico is facing Texas Attorney General Ken Paxton. In Michigan, Democratic Abdul El-Sayed faces Republican former Congressman Mike Rogers. Well, many Americans are having their lives destroyed by scammers seeking to steal their life savings. The Trump administration is fighting back, and U.S. Attorney for the District of Columbia, Jeanine Pierce, joined Fox's Saturday in America to talk about cyber scams and a new task force she created.
23: The Scam Center Strike Force is a strike force that I created about a year ago, and it's focused on the fact that Americans are losing, according to the State Department, up to $12 billion a year to cyber fraud and these scam centers, which are mainly in Southeast Asia.
15: Pirro announced this week that her office retrieved $50 million from a scam marketplace system in China. Russian strikes across Ukraine have killed at least 8 civilians and wounded dozens, according to Ukrainian officials. Attacks hit residential areas in southern Ukraine, where a high-rise apartment building was badly damaged. More deaths were reported in eastern Ukraine. The attacks come as Russia intensifies its missile and drone campaign ahead of winter. Meanwhile, Vladimir Putin warned that deploying European troops to Ukraine would mean direct conflict with Russia. I'm Jane Fergus. This is Fox News.
24: 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Now your local forecast from the Hanson Paving Weather Center.
25: Daytime highs approaching 70 this afternoon under mainly sunny skies. Winds out of the northwest, 10 to 15 miles per hour. Lows dip down to about 50 tonight. Mainly cloudy skies expected. Daytime highs approaching 69 tomorrow. Sunshine mixed with clouds at times. I'm staff meteorologist Paul Probley on KNSI. Right now, 70.
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0: Republicans, as much as I disagree with them, they're smart. They want to win. Democrats operate like they want to lose all the time. I disagree with damn near everything Donald Trump says. Having said that, however, he is a bouldering force.
1: What he is. Hassan Piker. Does he have a special Hassan Piker armband? He should have a specific Hassan Piker armband, and his followers can goose step behind him with their identifying armband. I think that'd be prudent, Hassan Piker. He went on the Fox Business Network, where he tried to sound normal a little bit, and it didn't work very well. Didn't work very well at all. He's Hassan Piker, after all. You can't just go out and start sounding normal one day, because today's the day where you're normal. Doesn't happen that way. Well, a very, very good hump day to you. It's hump day. We all know what's going on in the Clinton household. Hillary's got to be out just a few minutes ago. She had to vacate the premises because her alleged husband, Bill Clinton, he needs a little alone time on hump day. Needs a little no Hillary around. No Hillary around. In whichever multi-million dollar mansion they're staying in that particular hump day. Could be their multi-million dollar mansion off of Embassy Row in Washington, D.C. It could be their multi-million dollar mansion in Chappaqua, New York. I think it's got to be more fun in Chappaqua because Chappaqua is more fun to say. You got to say it's a Native American name. We should really stop calling it that because, you know, the Democrats, they're eliminating everything Native American. And most history is being wiped out by them. Lyndon Baines Johnson. Anybody remember him? He had some big ideas, you know, about funding families. They set up a structure where the federal government would fund families with a lot of children, but no man in the house. No man in the house. You got to have a single parent, mom-only household to reap the benefits of LBJ's. Great society, welfare programs, and it created a situation where the government was rewarding households that were raising children with no father in the household. And that always turns out well, doesn't it? If you want to raise a kid to spend the rest of his life in prison once he achieves the crime level that he can. But now the Trump administration is talking about actually rewarding a household. It's the opposite. I saw it described. Where was it? Just the News, I think, in John Solomon's page. I think that presenting it and correctly as the Trump administration doing the exact opposite of what the LBJ administration did. They're talking about rewarding families with two parents where one parent is the breadwinner and the other parent stays at home and raises the children. And instead of funding families to shatter the whole idea of nuclear family, this would do the opposite. It would actually reward a household where there were two parents and one was working and the other was raising the children. And the Democrats think that their heads explode, scanners style, when they hear this. What? Family? They're a little weird. I shouldn't say a little weird. They're a total freak show when it comes to everything normal. They're against everything normal. They don't like normal. Normal is not their bag, baby. We have at the Chris Plant store, we have Remember Normal t-shirts and Remember Normal coffee mugs. And Normal is in short supply. We should remember Normal as much as we can. But that said, we've got a lot going on once again today because it's another day here on Earth. And that means there's a lot going on. And the Internet, thanks to Al Gore, peace be upon him. We have the Internet, and that provides us with a steady stream of information 24 hours a day. It's remarkable. Some people apparently don't get the information on the Internet that they need. We call them Democrats. And we have Zohran Kwame Mamdani, the radical extremist jihadi communist mayor of New York, who has the support, according to the latest poll I shared with you yesterday. They've got a poll showing that he's very popular. He's got more than 60% support with the people living in the open-air mental asylum that is New York City. It's really some. But Mom Donnie's back in the news again because he's got this September 11th coming up. Today is September 9th. That means for Democrats trying to follow along, the day after tomorrow, Friday, is September 11th of 2026. That means it's the 25th anniversary of September 11th, 2001. I know the math is hard. See if you can follow along. Remarkable stuff. But we've got that coming up. Mom Donnie is being asked by SCADs of September 11th families and survivors. He's being asked in a petition, what more than 100,000 people signed on to, asking Mom Donnie to not attend the September 11th ceremonies in New York because he's pretty much viewed as one of the jihadis. It's the Democrats have elected the 21st hijacker. I think that should be his title. It might be his police code name, 21st hijacker on the move. When they're moving the head, because he's not on our side. But the petition is remarkable. 9/11, don't attend. Please don't attend. And he says, screw you people. I don't care about you. I'm going to do what I want. I'm going to show up and firebomb some Jews or something for a 9/11. Amazing stuff. But the anger and the rage and the hate of the Democrat Party, I went and I looked online at the Twitter. You go to the Twitter. And there are lots of comments and people posting things about Mom Donnie not being invited, and here's the petition and all of that. And you read the Democrats responding to it on the Internet, and boy, they're an angry, hate-filled bunch. They're severely disturbed. There's a big event today. Well, it's a historic event today that the Democrats are going to have to observe with at least a moment of silence, I think, because it's one of their biggest dogs. It's an important anniversary. Moment of silence for the Democrats today. I'm still checking to see what time it will be. Maybe it'll be at 9:11 this evening because they're very unwell. In fact, right now it's 9:13. We just passed the 9:11 mark a minute and a half ago. I apologize for letting that go by. But the Democrats need to hold a moment of silence because today is the 50th anniversary. 50 years ago today, a half century ago today, something big happened. What was it, Michael? It was big. It was a big thing. It was September 9th of 1976. And that's right. The communist dictator, therefore a hero of the Democrat Party, Mao Zedong. Mao Zedong of China, history's number one mass murderer. History's number one slaughter of people took place under the Chinese leader in communist China, Mao Zedong. I like to call him Mao Zedong because I think it works better. But Mao, old Mao there, Mao Zedong. I actually used to work with a man who traveled through the mountains of China with Mao Zedong during World War II. He was an American Army intelligence officer fighting against the Japanese. And he met up Ray Cromley, his name, and he became a news reporter later. He was at the Pentagon when I was at the Pentagon. And Ray Cromley, as an American Army intelligence officer, married up with this Chinese band of rebels that were fighting against the Japanese and traveled through and collected and provided intelligence because they were killing the Japanese in China. And remarkable stuff, Ray Cromley. And he traveled for ages with this man and this woman leading a band. And later on, he learned a few years later, hey, wait a minute, Mao just took over China. That's the guy that I was traveling through the Chinese mountains with, fighting the Japanese. But it was 50 years ago today that Mao died. And September 9th, 1976, that's 50 years ago. And Mao died. So the Democrats are going to have to, they're going to have to do something to commemorate their great leader. He murdered between 50 million and 75 million people. 75 million people. And the Democrats, they wear T-shirts with his face. They have wristwatches with his face. Somebody actually years ago gave me a Mao wristwatch. It was kind of tongue-in-cheek, I've got to say. And they have pictures, portraits, paintings, artworks of Chairman Mao on their walls at home in their living room, in their dining room. They love murder. That's the thing about them, is that they're the left, and that's what they do. So, Mao, you know, we can't say that we miss you, because you're one of the biggest creeps in the history of humankind, and you are the number one mass murderer in the history of all time. And Mao, so Mao, it's not that we hardly knew you. We knew you quite well enough. Also, I don't know if anybody was watching tennis last night, unrelated to Mao, but I don't think there are even any Chinese people. Maybe I'm wrong. But the U.S. Open in New York, that's a big tennis competition. They're playing tennis. And we watched a bit of the tennis last night. We didn't watch all of it. In fact, it was going to be hard to watch, wasn't it? Because it was, first of all, we were watching the women singles, and it was kind of fun. And we're watching it, and it was like, I'd say that they started slow. They started a bit slow, the women. But Jessica, what's her name? Pagula, nice Italian girl, and very nice. And then Emma Navarro, it was nice. And they were nice, and they seemed like they were doing pretty well. And it got better as the evening went on. And I said, well, I don't really know these women. I'm going to look them up. So I went to Al Gore's amazing internet, peace be upon him, and we are truly blessed to live in the same time as Al Gore, and he gifted us the internet. And so I looked him up, and it turns out, interestingly, I thought this was kind of, and it relates to Mao, actually, because Mao, a communist, stole everything from everyone at the end of a rifle, and nobody had anything, and then he killed them, because that's what communists do, and they're back. And they're here in the United States, and they call themselves the Democrat Party and the Democrat Socialists, but that's the same party. Never mind what James Carville says. But in any case, watching last night, and I was unaware when we were watching last night that today would be the 50th anniversary of the death of Chairman Mao. But I was watching Jessica Pagula and then the Emma Navarro, and I went to look them up. I'm like, who are these women? So I went and I looked, and it turns out that Jessica... This is kind of a remarkable thing. Jessica Pagula, her father is a billionaire. Her father is a billionaire. And he's worth apparently like $9.3 billion. He owns the professional hockey team in Buffalo, New York, the Buffalo Sabres. He's the owner of that. He's also one of the owners of the Buffalo Bills in the National Football League, the NFL. There's a game on TV tonight, as a matter of fact, NFL game. And I thought, well, that's kind of remarkable. Jessica Pagula, what's she doing this? Her father has $9.3 billion. He owns the Sabres and the Bills, part owner of the Bills. And that's just crazy. And I thought, well, poor Emma Navarro, that's really sad. She's got to be out here. I wonder if... I said to my best girl, and my brother is staying with me from Chicago, too, and I said, I wondered when they were taking to the court whether Jessica Pagula turned to Emma Navarro and said, doesn't matter what happens here, my father's a billionaire. She would have just said that, just to kind of stick it to her. But then I looked at Emma Navarro, and you know what? Emma Navarro's father is a billionaire. Emma Navarro, both of these women playing tennis in the U.S. Open, and they both have fathers that are billionaires. Emma Navarro's father is one of the most successful private equity guys in New York City. And both fathers are multi-billionaires. So they got nothing to do with Mao, I guess. Isn't that amazing? And there are two daughters. They each have a daughter, and each of their daughters ended up playing in the U.S. Open in New York. And they ended up playing against another billionaire daughter. America is really something. We're a really cool place, I got to say. And we're not Mao's China, that's for sure. But that was fun. And it was a fun match to watch. It was. And then we went someplace, and we didn't stay, but it was good. And we did spend the three of us part of the afternoon, early evening at a patio having a couple of beers and light snacks. And that was good. Then came home for the pork fried rice at home, made right here in the kitchen, but that's not important now. So we've got that going. And then the tennis. This was pretty crazy because the women's game went, you know, it was not an early game, and then they said, oh, now we've got another match coming up, and stick around for the next match because it's going to be a real humdinger. And said, well, wait, what is this going on? And they had Ben Shelton versus Carlos Alcaraz. And Carlos Alcaraz, I think, is ranked number one. I understand if you don't care. It's professional tennis and everything. But they started playing past dinner time. They started playing. And they played for 4 hours and 28 minutes. That's how long their match was between Ben Shelton, the men's thing, and Carlos Alcaraz. And remarkable stuff. And I guess Ben Shelton won. I didn't stay up for it. It was 4 hours and 28 minutes. I don't want to exaggerate. And the tennis match ended at 3:33 a.m. 3:33 a.m. is when the men's match. And I guess Ben Shelton beat Carlos Alcaraz. Carlos being number one in the world. But Ben Shelton beat him. Maybe he was tired because it was 4 hours and 28 minutes. And they wrapped it up at 3:33 a.m. That was pretty crazy. Tennis. That's I don't know, were they doing the programming for California time? Because, you know, technically it was only, what, midnight 33 in California. Remarkable stuff. So we've got, we also had some political competitions yesterday in the United States. And we've got, update, we've got Talafrico and Ken Paxton and... Oh, and the RNC midterm convention taking place in Dallas today and tomorrow, Dallas, Texas. Good stuff there. At Georgetown University, they're still planning on celebrating the one-year anniversary of Charlie Kirk's assassination. And I think, you know, Abdul al-Sayed and these people, they're not... Bernie Sanders has a great socialist idea. He's got to be mourning the loss of Chairman Mao. He remembers it well. He was in his 50s when Mao died. Remarkable stuff.

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Hassan Piker is a leading Democrat. He campaigns with Democrats. Democrats depend on him to get them elected. He's a communist and a member of a

0: Al-Qaeda, at least in spirit. And Hassan Piker, leading Democrat. He's an influencer. And the matter of Mousy Dung came up with Hassan Piker recently. We might have even already played this one. But here's Hassan Piker on how great Mao, the Chinese communist leader in China, the number one murderer of human beings in the history of the world, Hassan Piker on Chairman Mao.
1: I got stopped by a cop who thought I was like making fun of Mao Zedong, which I never would.
0: You never would.
1: I never will.
0: Never will.
1: Mao Zedong is one of the great leaders of this world, okay?
0: What?
1: A man who changed the entire universe, entire planet.
0: Murdered it.
1: Okay? For real, for real? Yes. I mean, there was a lot of f***ing excesses, let's be real, but...
0: Yeah, some excesses, maybe.
1: The People's Republic of China would not exist without Mao Zedong.
0: They all love Chairman Mao.

0: 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Now your local forecast from the Hanson Paving Weather Center.
1: Daytime highs approaching 70 this afternoon under mainly sunny skies. Winds out of the northwest, 10 to 15 miles per hour. Lows dip down to about 50 tonight. Mainly cloudy skies expected. Daytime highs approaching 69 tomorrow. Sunshine mixed with clouds at times. I'm Staff Meteorologist Paul Frobley on KNSI. Right now, 70.
2: Fox News, I'm Carmen Roberts. A new battlefield is forming in the Middle East between the Iranian-backed Houthis and Saudi Arabia. As President Trump visits Ireland, in Dublin, he praised growing cooperation between the U.S. and Ireland as trade, not war, takes center stage.
3: Our relationship with you is fantastic, actually, fantastic. And despite what you did to us on trade, you know what I'm talking about.
2: And he was talking about...
3: You took all of our medical companies. We got to get a couple of them back. You people did very well. You fleeced us, but that's okay.
2: However, the president said Iran was probably responsible for an aerial attack on Saudi Arabia that shut down a key oil pipeline. And Mississippi police arrest a man in the death of a black woman found hanging from a tree last month. 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
12: Professional.

0: I yesterday started, Michael, Piercy, and I yesterday, we started sharing with you a left-wing, is he a scholar, Michael? I think he might be a scholar. His name is Dashaun, D-A apostrophe S-H-A-U-N. That's misspelling Sean and then adding duh apostrophe to the front of it. Dashaun L. Harrison. And Dashaun L. Harrison was at the socialist gathering in Chicago over the weekend, where a lot of socialists gathered because they need to hang out with each other because nobody else wants to hang out with them. Dashaun Harrison has a website too. And Dashaun says, he says of himself, now with a picture of him I won't even describe. Dashaun Harrison is a queer and trans Afro-pessimist and anarcho-communist born and bred in the South. Wouldn't want to get any more specific than that. Listen to this. They are, he might be schizophrenic or have multiple personality disorder. They, and then you have to use plural, are. They are the author of Belly of the Beast, colon, definitely likes his colon. The politics of anti-fatness, he's morbidly obese, and anti-blackness, he's black. And the whole world, according to him, is anti-fat people, and anti-black people, which would be racist. And his book, Belly of the Beast, Politics of Anti-Fatness and Anti-Blackness, naturally won the 2022 Lambda Literary Award for Transgender Nonfiction. That's a very important category of awards. That's great. But he is a queer, trans, Afro-pessimist, anarcho-communist. Just to give you a little hint of where this guy's coming from. So let's go to sound bite number 32 to Dashaun Harrison at the socialist gathering in Chicago over the weekend.
1: Black fatness is made meaningful through suffering, through surveillance, and through control. And the policing of that black fat flesh anchors entire systems of governance. Without a population to discipline, there would be no BMI, no obesity epidemic, and no medical or scientific institutions organized around managing fatness.
0: Right, exactly. I couldn't have said it better myself. Without it's about population discipline, fat shaming, and it's black fatness. Specifically, if you're white and morbidly obese, apparently a different standard altogether, Latinx or Asian, but there is black fatness, and there is a system that has been set up to control the population and discipline the population, having to do with obesity and melanin levels. There would be no body mass index. There would be no obesity epidemic, right? And none of these medical institutions that have been stood up around fatness, the GLP-1, is that what they're called? And they said none of this would exist were it not for a government conspiracy to control the fat black population. And all of this is a broad conspiracy. Here's Dashaun explaining.
1: The diet industry reflects this logic. It operates through what I once defined as formal and informal relationships among major food corporations, the medical industrial complex, uh-huh, and individual wealthy benefactors to sustain a social order in which fat people are monitored, restricted, guilted, stolen from, and punished.
0: Stolen from.
1: Diet culture has always linked food to morality, framing
0: diet
1: restraint
0: culture
1: as virtue and pleasure as danger through language like guilty pleasure. Abstaining from pleasure becomes a way to train obedience, to train self-denial, and to train discipline in service of a broader political order.
0: That's right. The broader political order is what, and it's, I got an idea. Hey, Dashaun, put down the burger. Just a thought. Is to put down the burger for maybe the next 5 years of your life. And you should go to a big pharmaceutical company. You can call it Big Pharma if you'd like. And you can get these injections and stuff. And then you try it. It works all over the place. It's kind of amazing. They're amazingly popular. But Dashaun, he sees a conspiracy out there. And he's got a new label for it because he's got to be a victim. He's black, he's obese, he's gay, he's trans, he's a communist, he's an anarchist, and now it's not body shaming. He's got to, they have to dial all the rhetoric up, right? They call everybody a racist, and they wore that down to the ground, and they had to call everybody a fascist, and then they got to call everybody a Nazi because they keep dialing it up and up and up. And body shaming now, according to Deshaun here, is body fascism, because this control mechanism in society that is designed to control morbidly obese black people who are apparently LGBT, emphasis on T and all that. Here's Deshaun explaining.
1: Body fascism is not some relic of the past.
0: That's
1: it's
0: good.
1: An active feature of modern imperial regimes.
0: You're right.
1: Every time a government decides whose body must be protected and whose bodies must be erased for the sake of national imagery,
0: abortion
1: is body fascism.
0: It is.
1: Every time there is a call for sovereignty by state powers with the intent to maintain borders, this is body fascism.
0: Exactly.
1: Every time black flesh is wrangled, dismembered, abused, this is body fascism.
0: It is. But it is, it's body fascism. And the socialists are meeting, and the, hey, we're excited to announce that we have Deshaun L. Harrison speaking to the socialist conference, and he's going to reveal a new trend of fascism in the United States of America that has to do with body shaming, fat shaming, body fascism, and it's racist, and it's perfect for the commies because everybody is a victim, and there's this mysterious conspiracy out there that he never defines, doesn't say who's behind all of this. Just live in fear and quake. There's a giant conspiracy going on out there, and he's here to explain it all, Deshaun L. Harrison.
1: Understanding this clarifies exactly how fascist ideologies operate through the body, not
0: right.
1: only by glorifying a narrow ideal, but
0: right.
1: also by violently repressing the black fat.
0: Since
1: 2020, the growing popularity of GLP-1s has been reflected in the public discourse surrounding black celebrities such as Whoopi Goldberg, Lizzo, Serena Williams, Tracy Morgan, and Oprah, who have either been accused of using these drugs or have publicly discussed or advocated for their use across media platforms. These drugs took our events, or excuse me, took our screens by storm. And what started as a targeted social media advertising was eventually folded into the highest ritual of American mass culture, also known as the Super Bowl, and marked the drugs' full incorporation into the nation's visual and moral values.
0: The Super Bowl is evil. I've got to say, if Whoopi's an example, I'm not sure she should be doing ads for GLP-1s. I think I don't. I guess there was a point where she was advertising for Goodyear, but she's a weight loss model. Is that she's a model for weight loss? Whoopi Goldberg, that might have shrunk her brain. Pretty remarkable stuff. And the fascism and the Super Bowl, because it's the targeted media, social media, Super Bowl, and the drugs incorporated into our values. You know, just go back to Lizzo and Orca, would you? Amazing. Deshaun is very upset.
1: In the years following COVID-19, drugs like Ozempic, Wegovy, Zepbound, and Mounjaro moved from endocrinology clinics into mainstream conversation and were praised as breakthroughs that could finally solve what other medicine, policy, and culture have long understood to be an intractable problem, fatness. And over the course of the last several years, these drugs have also been endorsed as a remedy for long COVID. The fat problem these drugs promise to solve has long been framed as a threat to public health and national vitality. A framing that has always been blackened, with black subjects positioned as its most visible and enduring violence.
0: Right.
1: By this, I mean that fatness has always been marked precisely because of its inability to be divorced from blackness.
0: Hey. He must be talking about Fat Albert. Do you think he's talking about Fat Albert? I think he's talking about, that's Bill Cosby. It was a whole Bill Cosby creation. Hey, it's Fat Albert. I think that must be what he's talking about here. I blame Bill Cosby, but that's not the worst thing Bill Cosby did. Deshaun probably doesn't think so, but pretty. And GLP-1s, you got to look out for these GLP-1s because it's really bad. And this is what the socialists are, their convention in Chicago over the weekend, this past weekend. This is what they are featuring in the way of speakers. And And they, as he refers to himself, they have some pretty wild-eyed ideas. Deshaun on the implementation of GLP-1s, it's just nutty.
1: GLP-1s just mark a new phase in body fascism.
0: Body fascism.
1: The political deployment of GLP-1s is
0: political.
1: Fascistic. Not because individuals take them, but because the conditions under which they become necessary are shaped by a world fixated on genociding fat people.
0: Genociding.
1: This is a structural critique that asks, what happens when the conditions produced by capitalism, by public health,
0: capitalism,
1: by the state apparatus, and by anti-black desire align around a single bodily ideal that leaves little to no room for divergence and punishes any body that does?
0: Yeah.
1: Whereas earlier diet drugs were often associated with vanity or addiction, GLP-1s are positioned as responsible medicine, promising relief rather than restraint.
0: Yeah, right. That's but the implementation, it's that they sell it as a cure, but it's primarily it's for genociding black people. Genocide as a verb, we're genociding now the black people, and that's what GLP-1 weight loss drugs are all about, because, hey, honestly, this is considered to be intellectual discourse in socialist circles, and it's entirely about the victimization the more victims there are, the more socialists there are. You have to create a sense of victimhood and victimization among greater and broader populations. And when you do that, then they'll all vote for socialism because they're all maladjusted, misanthropic, malevolent, just unbelievable sad sacks. And it's what they're looking to make more of in the United States of America. He is, according to his own bio, he's John Harrison is a queer and trans Afro-pessimist. What is that? Is that a different kind of pessimism, Afro-pessimism? Is it worse in some way? Are you more oppressed? I think probably more oppressed. Afro-pessimist and anarcho-communist. Yeah, that's a pretty good description of you, I think. And again, he's, I don't know, the 300 and something pounds, and he likes to go around shirtless and touching his breasts because he's a Democrat. Pretty remarkable stuff. So we have that. Now, I wanted to share that with you because that's the Socialist Convention. For me, it was the highlight out of the Socialist Convention from last weekend in Chicago. Pretty amazing stuff.
2: And
0: it's Fat Albert. See there, really that's where we are. He should just go back and watch some Fat Albert cartoons and thank Bill Cosby. All right, let's go to the telephones, Michael. Let's see. Let's go to so many great people. And let's go to Jerry calling from Mississippi. Jerry, you're on the Chris Plant Show.
3: Mr. Planty, how are
0: yes,
3: you?
0: Yes, sir. I'm very well, thank you. Yes.
3: Hey. Uh-huh. You gotta love these socialists. Anyways, how about that John Fetterman?
0: How about that John Fetterman? He's sounding more and more like he's leaving the Democrat Party, isn't he?
3: You know, it's I don't know if he's the devil in disguise or the only hope we have for that party.
0: Well, I got to tell you, I don't think you can take him in as a Republican now. He is not like he's going to vote like a Republican. He's just going to become, if he became a Republican, he'd become a thorn in the side of the Republicans in the same way that he's a thorn in the side of the Democrats, I think.
3: See, this is why I talk to you, sir. Sorry about my voice. I'm out sick today. That's why I'm able to call you. But that's kind of where I'm at, too. You know?
0: Yeah.
3: But
0: yeah, he's not a conservative.
3: It's just nice. It's just nice to know that someone's at least rattling the sabers over there.
0: Yeah, it's true. It's welcome, and they deserve it. They certainly deserve it. They've earned this kind of. You know, I mean, the reality is a lot of other Democrat members in the House and in the Senate should be behaving similarly toward their party today if they wanted to get their party back on track. Because I honestly think, and I need to put something on paper about this, because I honestly think the Democrat Party is dying, as it has existed since Jefferson Davis. I think the Democrat Party is dying, and it's dying really of autoerotic asphyxiation. They're doing it to themselves. They're closeted mental cases, and I'm actually thinking with the breakaway the Democratic Socialists of America, the DSA, being a major part of the Democrat Party today. I honestly know millions of people fled the Democrat Party when Ronald Reagan became president. But, and you know, the Democrats were Jimmy Carter then. Look at where the Democrats are today. People should be fleeing the Democrat Party by the millions. Look at you, the Mamdani is the mayor of New York City, really? We've got all these lunatics in the Democrat Party, the Squad and the Jihadis and Abdul al-Sayed. The Democrat Party, I believe, should cease to exist in the next 4 years, the next presidential election cycle. We got 2028 coming up. But after that, I don't think the Democrat Party should be on the ballot. I don't think they should still exist as a political party. They need to go the way of the Bull Moose Party. I got to tell you, Jerry, feel better. Sarah, you're homesick today.
2: 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Yes, I'm a Democrat. 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
10: 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Ox Across America title sponsors are Mike Bryant with Bradshaw Bryant Law Office and Coyles Flags and Flagpoles, also Batteries Plus of St. Cloud and Sauk Rapids, Minnesota Fishing Guide Service, and Farm Right of St. Cloud throughout all of 2026 on KNSI.

0: the political deployment of GLP-1s is fascistic because the conditions under which they become necessary are shaped by a world fixated on genociding fat people.
1: That's right, genociding fat people. A world fixated on genociding fat people. That's exactly right. All right, let's go to the telephones, Miguel. Let's go to Tommy, calling from Pensacola, Florida. Tommy, you're on the Chris Plant Show.
2: Hey, Chris.
1: Hey, Tommy.
2: So, it actually crossed the mind while I was on hold there. The comments you had about Fat Albert, really, it's kind of disparaging to him, so I'm not sure you should make that that association.
1: Probably true.
2: But beyond that, what I really called the comment on was, it's just a delusion, really, really. If the guy, he says that, it's society and society doesn't care and, it's all about, oppression. Well, if society didn't care, they would just not try to help fat people regardless of ethnicity to lose weight and be healthy and just let them, you could get fat, have a heart attack, die, and, that's better apparently in their mind, I guess.
1: So you think Deshaun might be a little off on this one?
2: Just a tad.
1: Just a tad. And here's the other part of that, Tommy. Big Pharma loves him. and Big Pharma Big Pharma does love him because he should be a customer of Big Pharma, and yeah. And he should be working on hacking away at some of that Fat Albert stuff. And then he'd give him one less thing to whine about. But I don't think he's looking for one less thing to whine about. He's looking for more stuff to whine about. Yeah, yeah. But, yeah, you're absolutely
2: right. That's a good point. If he wanted to stick it to Big Pharma, he'd get healthy and not just do it the natural way and not even need their drugs.
1: Then he'd show them. He'd prove that, then. If he really wants to show them, we should send him an email or something. That's a good idea, Tommy. I think we're going to have to try to get a hold of Deshaun. And say, hey, we just came up with a system on a radio show for defeating all of your enemies.
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4: A new battleground in the Middle East opens. I'm Carmen Roberts, Fox News. Saudi Arabia shutters a major oil pipeline struck by drones it says were launched from Iraq as the Iranian-backed Houthis in Yemen continue attacking the Saudi kingdom. Fox's Trey Yingst reports from aboard the USS George Washington.
5: Tension remains high across the Middle East with the U.S. naval blockade in effect. CENTCOM says they've now redirected 100 commercial vessels. They have blocked Iranian ports, but the Iranians are still trying to hit warships in this area. And that's part of the reason that the U.S. Navy remains on alert here aboard the USS George Washington.
4: Reuters reports the Saudi civil defense says the Houthis fired a projectile today into Arabia, injuring two people and damaging a mosque and other buildings. The Saudi kingdom telling the U.S. now is the time for military action. President Trump is in Ireland today, and when asked about the war with Iran, he said it will work out fine and likely end after the midterms.
6: They're trying to hold out as long as they can to complicate the election.
4: He's now attending the Irish Open, which is being played at his golf course. In the other major war, Russian President Putin issues a warning to European nations.
7: Putin was at an economic summit in India when he told reporters that if European governments send troops into Ukraine, it will mean a war with Russia. Putin also denied his country posed any threat to Europe, saying there is no such threat and never has been. Earlier this month, French President Macron said 26 of Ukraine's allies have pledged to deploy troops as a reassurance force once fighting ends with Russia. He also said the reassurance force does not have the will or the objective of waging war against Russia, but will work to prevent new major aggression. Jill Nato, Fox News.
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4: A major name in the world of artificial intelligence is sounding the alarm on rapid growth in the tech.
20: From the head of Anthropic, Dario Amodè has been outspoken about the risks of AI, saying its misuse could lead to cyber attacks and economic disruption. But in a new essay, he says his concerns have grown over the last few months, given how quickly AI is advancing. He referenced that incident where OpenAI's agents went rogue and breached the open source AI platform Hugging Face. Amodè saying, it's my worry that in 6 to 12 months, such a swarm could be capable of taking over the entire internet with a persistent botnet, and that the scale of damage would continue to increase from there if AI becomes more powerful without the necessary guardrails. Establishing those guardrails, he says, would require industry-wide and global coordination.
4: Fox's Madeline Rivera reporting. Amodè says that Anthropic, which created the chatbot Claude, has already committed to allowing third-party evaluators to access systems and to make sure that they are following safety protocols. The days of depositing a check or moving money by visiting a bank are becoming less common, and so are bank branches.
21: There really are fewer places to walk into and do your banking. Federal Reserve researchers say the number of bank branches nationwide fell 19% between 2014 and 2024 as more everyday banking moved online. An American Bankers Association survey finds more than half of customers now use a mobile app as their primary way to bank, while only a small fraction primarily visit a branch. But the branches that remain are changing. Banks increasingly use them less for routine deposits and withdrawals, and more for financial advice, loans, and complicated transactions where customers may still want to sit down with a person. Chris DeMeo, Fox News.
4: And at the Venice Film Festival, Woman Unknown, a drama about Denmark in the aftermath of the Nazi occupation, won the prestigious Golden Lion today. I'm Carmen Roberts. This is Fox.
9: 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Now your local forecast from the Hanson Paving Weather Center.
22: Mainly cloudy skies tonight with a low of 50. Winds out of the northwest around 5 miles per hour. 69 tomorrow, partly cloudy. Lows dip down to about 46 tomorrow night. Storms likely Monday. Daytime highs approaching 66. 68, lots of sunshine Tuesday. I'm meteorologist Paul Trombley on KNSI. Currently, it's 70 degrees.
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0: Now, this president is the Olympic champion of lying. He lies about everything. He lies just for the sake of lying. But when it's just lying that puts people's lives at risk or makes life so much harder, that is something that the American people should not tolerate.
1: Ah, Hillary Diane Rodham Clinton. She knows wherever she speaks here. She's a pathological liar and always has been. And she was on Morning Joke this morning. Morning Joke with her pals there getting a hot oil back rub. Act of journalistic gratification performed upon her. And I'm just going to guess here that they didn't bring up the anniversary of Benghazi. 2012. September 11th, 2012, the Benghazi terror attack. Ansar al-Sharia, one of dozens and dozens of radical Islamic terrorist armies murdering people around the world. But the U.S. government facility at Benghazi, Libya, September 11, 2012. And Hillary Diane, Michael sprung that Hillary Clinton soundbite on me, and I said, sure. I'm sure they didn't invite her on to talk about the anniversary of Benghazi. I'm thinking that she probably got away scot-free on that one. I'll bet they arranged ahead of time. Listen, I know it's the end, but we're not going to mention Benghazi, are we? And they laughed and said, absolutely not. Don't be ridiculous. We're not going to bring that up. It didn't reflect well upon you for the love of remarkable stuff. And Hillary Diane, there she is, and they bring her on to sit there and say, well, Trump lies about everything, even when he doesn't, when he's just talking, he's lying. And they nod in agreement, and they're smirking, and they want to get in a hot tub with her. And they don't care at all about the American ambassador that was murdered by terrorists on that day, on this date in 2012. The U.S. ambassador, Christopher Stevens, and the Foreign Service officer, Sean Smith, and, of course, the great military heroes, veterans working for the CIA in Benghazi, Tyrone Woods and Glenn Doherty, and of course, a whole lot of Libyans terrorists. They were attacked, but they were dealing with Tyrone Woods and Glenn Doherty, who are very good, were very, very good at their jobs. And a whole lot of those Libyans did not go home and sleep in their beds after attacking the U.S. Embassy there. But it was a terrible incident, and Hillary Diane Rodham Clinton and her State Department decided not to provide any support to our men in Benghazi, Libya, while they were under attack, not even to scramble a fighter jet out of Italy or out of Spain to go do a low flyby and show our presence, nothing at all. They didn't get out of there. It was a good movie made about it all, Zero Dark Thirty. And Hillary Clinton is the villain of the story. She's the bad guy of the story. And they invite her on amazing, on September 10th. And, come on and say that Trump lies a lot, and we won't ask you anything that might be uncomfortable for you, because you know who we are. We're NBC Fake News. We're MS-13 DNC on cable. We're a ridiculous gang of Democrats. That's their thing. And so happy Thursday once again, and welcome back. It is the one-year anniversary of Charlie Kirk being assassinated, and it is one day before the 25th anniversary of the September 11th attacks of 2001, and Hillary Clinton will not be asked about anything. And the Democrats, what was her name? Jamie Gorelick, the woman in the Clinton White House who set up September 11th by making sure, deputy attorney general. And she wanted to make sure that the FBI couldn't talk to the CIA about terrorists, and that the CIA couldn't talk to the FBI about terrorists, because, you know, that's... And then, since they couldn't talk to each other, turns out the CIA had some pieces of the 9/11 plot, the conspiracy, and the FBI had some other elements in their files and their know-how about the 9/11 plot. And if they had spoken to each other, if they had not been prevented from communicating by Jamie Gorelick in the Bill Clinton And this is what the 9/11 report found, the 9/11 investigation found. Congressional investigation produced a report that's 900 pages or something, and I read every word of it when it came out. And Jamie Gorelick should not sleep well at night for her entire life because she set up the terms, she set the table for the 9/11 attacks, and she was really never held accountable in any way because Democrats are never held accountable in any way. Remarkable stuff, just extraordinary. But now let me get with that said. There is let's go to Charlie Kirk. Let's go to soundbite number one. President Trump last night at the Republican convention in Dallas, Texas. And it's a fascinating new approach to politics. It's a midterm election year. And the Republicans in Texas, where there is a key Senate race going on, they've got Talafrico. They've got that Talafrico guy that the Democrats are peddling. We've got some audio from him today, too. But the one-year anniversary of Charlie Kirk being assassinated by Tyler Robinson, I read this morning that the public tax dollars, already 1.5 million public dollars, tax dollars, have been spent on the defense of Tyler Robinson, who assassinated Charlie Kirk a year ago today. And at Georgetown University here in Washington, D.C., today they're having a fun Charlie Kirk look-alike contest. Hopefully there won't be a Tyler Robinson act-alike contest. But back to Charlie Kirk, because today is September 10th, and 1 year ago today, Charlie Kirk was assassinated at a university in Utah, Utah Valley University, that nobody had ever heard of before the assassination, and I'm sure it's very nice. It looked like a nice campus, and it's Utah. It's beautiful. But here is President Trump last night in Texas talking about the upcoming anniversary of the Charlie Kirk assassination.
2: So exactly 1 year ago tomorrow, a far-left extremist assassinated my great friend and conservative voice, Charlie Kirk, because Charlie Kirk spoke the truth. What shocked millions of Americans was not only the fact that Charlie was murdered as bad as it was, but also how many people made an excuse for it or cheered for it. They were cheering, some people, sick people.
1: Yeah, that's a fact, and they're Democrats. That's what we call them. And yeah, here is the year after Charlie Kirk's killing, Tyler Robinson's defense has cost taxpayers $1.6 million. I'm sorry, I said 1.5. It turns out the headline is that's another $100,000. The lawyers are doing okay, I guess. You got to spend a lot. Many years since Charlie Kirk was fatally shot, Utah County has so far paid $1.6 million to the public defenders who represent the man accused of pulling the trigger, and the criminal case is far from over. County has already exhausted $1 million state lawmakers earmarked to help pay for the Tyler Robinson defense. The rest has come from its public defense budget, or a rainy day fund, Utah County Commissioner Skylar Beltran said. So they got that, and you know, just spend more and more. President Trump last night at the Republican convention in Texas talking about today's anniversary of the Charlie Kirk assassination.
2: For a brief moment, the mask came off the radical left, and you saw what they were really all about. And now those same people are trying to get power over you in this election, and they are all voting Democrat, okay? They're all voting, every one of them, and you can't let it happen. We will not let them win, and in Charlie's honor, I just want to say we love you, Charlie.
1: Yeah, I've got to say, you know, everybody, I was joking about it yesterday or the day before. This is a turnout election. Every election's a turnout election. It's the whole point of an election. It's who has more voters turn out and vote. The Democrats get homeless people from homeless shelters and mentally ill people, and they engage in ballot harvesting, and they drag people off of Skid Row and sign them up same day registration, and they give them hot dogs. This, you know, it, boy, you really got to vote this year if you're a conservative and you don't want these freaks to be in charge of things, you really have to vote this time around. It's kind of huge. President Trump talking about him last night, and Charlie Kirk archives are kind of bubbling to the surface today and yesterday because of the anniversary. And here is Charlie Kirk in 2017. This is the kind of stuff that made Democrats want to murder him, and then eventually he was murdered, and a great many Democrats were and continue to be happy about that. Charlie Kirk in 2017.
3: A university is supposed to be a place where disagreement, the free flow of ideas happen,
4: right,
3: where people can say, I respect your opinion, but I respectfully disagree. Universities are no longer those places. They are really islands of totalitarianism, where if you disagree with the faculty, the professors, the administration, or the left-wing students on campus, you can't respectfully disagree. You will be silenced, you will be suppressed, and you will be called a racist. And look, we as an organization are going to use every single, really, weapon in our inventory to try to fight back against this.
1: Turning Point USA being the organization, it has expanded enormously since Charlie Kirk was assassinated by the Democrats and celebrated by the Democrats, and that includes on college campuses, and that includes professors and the administrators and so on, because they're not really, and what is he talking about? He's talking about free speech and the free flow of ideas, how the university is supposed to be a place where ideas may flow freely back and forth, and there can be disagreement, then you can shake hands and go get a sandwich, you know. But the left doesn't believe in that. If they ever did, they certainly don't know. Charlie Kirk, just last year, now that one was from 2017, but Charlie Kirk last year, in July of 2025, was on the Fox News Channel. I think it was on the morning show, and he's talking Fox and Friends, and he's talking about what they're doing, Turning Point USA is doing.
3: What we have brought into the political space is that we have made conservatism not just cool again, not just attractive again, but it's appealing. People want to join it. They want to be part of it. And this is one of the major reasons why President Donald Trump was able to win the youth vote in Michigan. He was able to win the youth vote in Arizona, my home state.
1: Which is pretty good. And he's a young guy. He didn't go to college. He grew up north and west of Chicago, not far from where I did most of my growing up, and it's where regular people come from, at least a lot of them. But Barack Obama's really not from Chicago. He's from Hawaii and the Chum Gang and all that. But remarkable stuff. So the 2025, that was just last year. Charlie Kirk also he formed Turning Point back in 2012. And here's Charlie Kirk from last year.
5: When did you form Turning Point?
3: In June of 2012.
5: And why did you call it Turning Point?
3: You know, at the time, I felt as if we were kind of in a generational turning point. That was right before the reelection of Barack Obama. And I had just graduated high school. I kind of saw the liberal influences in curriculum. I grew up in the northwest suburbs of Chicago in Wheeling High School. And there I was, a young high school graduate with no money, no connections, and no idea what I was doing. I said, hey, I think we could do a better job of reaching young people.
5: Yeah.
3: With where the Democrats are now currently, I mean,
5: yeah,
3: the tables have completely flipped over the last decade. And it goes to show that this patriotic revival is being led by the youngest Americans. That should give everyone a lot of hope.
1: That should give everyone a lot of hope, because we might have a generation lost in space already. He was 31 years old when he was assassinated last year, and he leaves behind a wife, as you know, and two children, small children, little children, that he brought with him whenever he could bring his kids with him, and kept them out of the spotlight to keep them out of all this stuff. But the Democrats decided that they weren't going to let that stand. So they did what the left does, and they murdered him. That's what happened there. Charlie Kirk talking about Gen Z and big changes going on in voting patterns and in the Republican Party.
3: We won Gen Z. President Trump won Gen Z back in November. It was an incredible, seismic, and historic victory. But if we want to make that permanent, which would save the country for generations to come, we have to deliver them on the three M's. Let them get married easier, get a mortgage easier, and be able to mate easier, have children. Mortgage, marriage, mating. Right now, those three things are declining. Homeownership is declining. Marriage rates are declining and fertility rates are declining. Rachel, I know you brought up the average. I'm trying my best too.
1: Man, oh man.
4: I go around universities and have challenging conversations, and I'm, because that's what is so important to our country, is to find our disagreements respectfully, because when people stop talking, that's when violence happens.
6: I've never seen someone do this.
4: Well, it's a growing trend because people like me are facing violence, assault, the campus Antifa. I've been stormed out of restaurants. I've been assaulted publicly, multiple death threats. We record all of it so that we put on the internet so people can see these ideas collide. When people stop talking, that's when you get violence. That's when civil war happens, because you start to think the other side is so evil and they lose their humanity.
1: Smart young guy. Didn't go to college. Graduated from high school. Got busy going to work. President Trump, instant friends. Charlie Kirk and President Trump did remarkable things, and he talks about God and faith and church and country, family, the value of human life, and so the left murdered him. They assassinated him, and a great many celebrated and still do, because this is who they are. This is who they are, and they, you know, nobody can vote for them. You can't vote for these people, okay? The murderers, the bloodthirsty goblins. But people do. We call them Democrats.

Your medication for enlarged prostate is working. That's what you tell yourself. You're up three times a night instead of five. The urgency is manageable. The stream's not great, but it's fine. That's the problem. Fine. Enlarged prostate, or BPH, doesn't pause because the medication takes the edge off. The prostate keeps growing. The bladder keeps working harder. And over time, those changes can be harder to reverse. But surgery? Not for you, right? Aquablation is

0: into Cauchy's new midterms hub. Republicans have a 53% chance to control the Senate. And in a key Senate race, Ken Paxton is currently trading at 50% to beat James Tallarico. 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
3: The midterms are almost here, and Republicans could be in deep trouble. Polls show Democrats leading in key races. Tonight, Rob Finnerty on Newsmax reveals the growing threat from the DSA and the radical left. With less than 60 days to go, Finnerty says it's time for the GOP to hit the panic button. The House may go, and control of the Senate is up for grabs. 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Tallarico, El Sayed, AOC, Bernie Sanders. Finnerty reveals President Trump's secret plan to fight back. 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

All righty. We had a man on the line who's in Dallas, Texas, who was at the Republican convention last night, but he dropped off because it's too much of a party. They're having the time of their lives in Dallas, Texas at the Republican convention. But I've got a couple things. You know, September 11th is tomorrow, and that always means the radical Islamic jihadi terror attack on the United States that thrust us into war. But there's a you know, the actor James Woods, he's very active on Twitter and has been for some time. And he's a fun guy, and he's a smart guy, and he's funny. Well, he, it turns out, before September 11th, the attacks of September 11th in 2001, he was flying on an airplane in the United States of America, James Woods was.

There were four gentlemen on the, who are not gentlemen at all, on his airplane. And he is flying from coast to coast. I think it was Boston to L.A. And he's got a story to tell about that. I want to share that with you, the James Woods story. He told the story years ago. And something really strange happened to him, to James Woods, flying across the country before September 11th. And that's coming up.

0: 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Now your local forecast from the Hanson Paving Weather Center.
1: Mainly cloudy skies tonight with a low of 50. Winds out of the northwest around 5 miles per hour. 69 tomorrow, partly cloudy. Lows dip down to about 46 tomorrow night. Storms likely Monday. Daytime highs approaching 66. 68, lots of sunshine Tuesday. I'm meteorologist Paul Trombley on KNSI. Currently, it's 70 degrees.
2: Fox News, I'm Jade Fergus. President Trump in Dublin speaking with Irish leaders about trade tensions, Iran and Gaza.
3: The president wading into one of Ireland's most politically sensitive questions, telling the press he would love to see Irish reunification.
2: Fox's Alex Hogan, the island is currently divided as Northern Ireland remains part of the UK. Russia's President Vladimir Putin is sending a warning to European nations that might be considering helping Ukraine.
4: Putin was at an economic summit in India when he told reporters that if European governments send troops into Ukraine, it will mean a war with Russia. Putin also denied his country posed any threat to Europe, saying there is no such threat and never has been.
2: That's Fox's Jill Nato. 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

0: Okay. Again, Hillary, Diane, Rodham, Clinton getting the hot oil treatment on MS-13 this morning. Hey, Hillary, tomorrow's the anniversary of your Benghazi disaster, September 11th, 2012, where the American ambassador and three other Americans were murdered by terrorists, and you didn't lift a finger to do anything about it. Huh. And that didn't come up, unsurprisingly, because they perform acts of journalistic gratification upon the likes of Hillary, Diane, Rodham, Clinton.
1: What
0: and
1: difference at this point does it make?
0: Truly, she really doesn't care about human life. That, and when she's responsible for them, she cares about them even less about human life. Remarkable. But here she is. Say, hey, tomorrow's the anniversary of September 11th. Remember when you were down at the 9/11 Memorial in Lower Manhattan and you fell down and collapsed and had to be picked up and dragged away and thrown in the back of a black van that was filled with medical equipment and it looked like you had died or something. So that's one of your September 11th moments. And then there's Benghazi. Let's talk about Benghazi with you and how you didn't lift a finger to save American lives. And then you say, what difference at this point does it make? You didn't care at all. Here's Hillary, Diane today. And they love this. You know, they love to reimagine things. They're going to reimagine the Bill of Rights, and they're going to reimagine the Supreme Court. And they're always reimagining. But their imaginations are not very good imaginations. They're demented people. But here's Hillary, Diane this morning on Morning Joke.
2: Let's learn the lesson of 9/11. There was a failure of imagination. People could not imagine that a bunch of guys would go learn how to fly and fly commercial airliners into buildings. And now we're facing the same thing. And we faced it during COVID. There was a failure of imagination, a failure of honesty.
0: They agree. You hear them agreeing. Yeah, COVID. We've just changed the subject. A failure of imagination. You should put on a play. Maybe you can be in charge of costumes. And it's a failure of imagination. No, it was a failure of the Clinton administration and a failure of the Clinton Justice Department and a failure of Jamie Gorelick, the, I believe, deputy attorney general at the time, who insisted that the FBI intelligence people should not be in constant touch with the CIA intelligence people and NSA. And if all the pieces had been put together, then this plot could have been stopped before it happened and before we were thrust into war. So it's your husband's administration that really should be. You got the terrorists there on the hook primarily, radical Islam, political Islam. And then you guys, with all the capabilities of the U.S. government, failed to stop it. Failed to stop it. Now, there was, I came across this again this morning, and it's from a long time ago, and James Woods did an interview with Bill O'Reilly, who was on Fox News at the time, and the actor, the Hollywood actor, James Woods, who was a lot of fun, came on, and he said, well, it was now after September 11th, and in 2001, but he told a story about his getting on an airplane in August of 2001 on a flight, and I think he said it was from Boston to Los Angeles, a transcontinental flight cross-country. That doesn't mean it's cross-dressing. Just means it's going from one side of the continent to the other. That's not no gender issues there. Transcontinental flight means you're flying from one side of the continent to the other. And Democrats, it confuses them because trans, they think that it only has one meaning. They're not very smart. But here's James Woods telling the story about a plane ride, a commercial airliner. He got on, he's flying in first class. He's a famous actor, not flying private, getting on an airliner. And there are four, like, bearded Muslim loons on the plane with him in first class, to the point where he grabbed the flight attendant and said, can you get me the pilot? I want to talk to the pilot about these four guys on the airplane. And he's starting to tell the story, and a little spoiler alert here. It turns out he learned later from the FBI that the four guys on his airplane, you'll never guess, I'll let James Woods tell this story. Soundbite number 39.
3: Without going into the details of what made me suspicious of these four men, although it would have been blatantly obvious to the most casual observer, I took it upon myself to go to the flight attendant and ask to speak to the pilot of the plane. The first officer came out. I reported to him that I felt that the four men, and I said, can you look over my shoulder and see who I'm talking about? And he said, yeah. I said, I think they're going to hijack this plane. I mean, everything they're doing, and I explained to him these details, which I've been asked to keep private until whatever jurisdiction, you know, whatever trials may take place. Their behavior was such that, that I felt they were going to hijack the plane.
0: I thought they were going to hijack the plane. Now, why would that be? Were they Amish men? Did they have straw hats on? Did they? Why would you? No, they looked like terrorists from the Middle East. That's why he was very suspicious of them. And he said to the first officer, "Look at these guys behind me." And he's like, "Oh yeah, yeah, I see." You know when? And this is before you had the locks on the pilot doors. Before September 11th, you know, before September 11th, you were allowed to bring a knife with a 3-inch blade aboard commercial airliners. I know because I used to carry a knife with a 3-inch blade aboard airliners. When I like to carry a pocket knife, they're very handy, and I used to carry one before September 11th. You could carry a knife on planes, but then the jihad ruined all that. We're still going through all this ridiculous stuff at airports and airport security, and take your shoes off and take your belt off and put your bottle of water down and do all this stuff because of 19 Muslim terrorists. 25 years ago, and oh, it's all so much better now in the locks on the cockpit doors because of the jihad and all that. But James Woods telling his story of a flight that he took August of 2001, not too long before the hijackings. Here's James Woods.
3: I found out later that not only did he make a report, but the flight attendant also made a report of my suspicions to the FAA. When I got home that night, it had been a very turbulent flight. I had said to this woman I'm dating and my girlfriend and my best friend, they said, that was the flight. And I said, well, aside from the terrorists and the turbulence, it was fine, which was now in retrospect not such a very funny joke, but it was August 1st and nobody was thinking right along those lines.
0: That's a perfectly funny joke, I think, and and nobody's thinking along these lines. All right. So then what happened at James Woods, suddenly the... Now he tells his story, and now we're talking to the FBI.
3: When 9/11 happened, we were all stunned, and we all happened to be at my house that evening, and my friend Scott said to me, you know, remember that flight you took in August? I said, yeah, I've been thinking about it all day. He said, well, maybe you should call the FBI. And I said, I'm sure they're being inundated, but I thought it over, and I called a local office, and within 2 minutes got a hold of a very intelligent young man, a special agent there, who took the report. And I said, I hope I'm not wasting your time. He said, well, we have so many reports coming in. And he said, and by the way, even if this leads to something, we don't like to backwash information to people because in case they have to go to a trial and be witnesses or whatever, so you won't hear from us. I said, well, great. And he said, but we appreciate your calling.
4: Mm-hmm.
3: 6:45 the next morning, I get a phone call that actually wakes me up, and he said, we want to talk to you about the flight that you took in August. I said, oh, did the manifest match of any of the flights yesterday and my flight? He said, well, we can't tell you that. I said, well, look, I'll get ready, and I'll come down to the federal building. He said, we're outside your house. We'll just wait for you.
4: Wow, 7:15. So this is serious.
3: 6:45 in the morning. I said, and this is the only funny part of any of this. I said, how did you know where I lived? And there was a pause. He said, we're the FBI. Thank you.
0: Yeah, we can't do that when we can't be trusted to do too much. But then he did stay in touch with the FBI, and the FBI asked him with great interest about the man on the flight that he reported to the flight attendant, to the first officer, and so on. And what did James Woods later learn?
3: So they came in, and I said, look, I'm dying to know, were these the guys? And he said, well, we've had 36,000 tips in one day. And there's two of us, and we're going to be at your house all this morning, so you can do the math, but we can't tell you, you know. So since then, I have identified for sure two of them as two of the terrorists.
4: Really?
3: Who actually were not on Flight 11, but one was on Flight 175 and one was on Flight 77. And I've been told unofficially, not by the FBI, but by someone else in actually a higher level of government, believe it or not, just through a coincidence, through a mutual friend, that all four of them were terrorists involved.
0: So there you have that. Well, and if Jamie Gorelick and the Clinton Justice Department hadn't stovepiped information and kept the FBI from talking to the CIA and vice versa, then the U.S. government and all of our fancy highfalutin, very expensive apparatus likely would have been able to stop this from happening, but the Clinton administration and et cetera, et cetera. So we know about all that, don't we? Yes, we do. Yeah, that's another one. Let's, in fact, with that, I'm looking at the big board here. With that, let's go to John calling from the great city of Chicago, Illinois, listening on the WLS, the powerhouse. John, you're on the Chris Plante Show.
5: Hey, good morning, Chris. How are you?
0: Just great. What do you say?
5: Well, you reminded me when you played the Hillary clip on the morning joke show that, you know, her husband, who had to be president at the time, Mr. Clinton, was offered bin Laden, I think, twice by the country of Sudan, but turned it down probably because he wanted to maintain his high poll numbers at the time. And I also remembered, if you remember the Ali North section of the Iran-Contra trial, he beefed up his security system, and Al Gore was like, well, why did you do something like that? And he mentioned bin Laden at the Iran-Contra hearings as well. So all that was growing under their watch, and they just didn't want to deal with it. So,
0: oh, that's exactly right. And Bill Clinton had opportunity after, and it's, you know, what's his name, who stole all the documents from the National Archives, his national security advisor at the time, had an opportunity to take out bin Laden. And we had guys, we had operators downrange that had bin Laden in their sights. Sandy Bergler is who it was, Sandy Berger. And Sandy Berger called him off and said, no, we're not killing bin Laden. That's not what we're doing. So the Clinton administration allowed bin Laden, the head of Al-Qaeda, to go on and on without taking him out. Barack Obama got around to assassinating Muslims and only Muslims all over the world, including two American citizens who are Muslims without any due process because, you know, they like to do that. But because he waged war in, what, seven countries, Barack Obama did. But you're absolutely right about the Clinton administration, Bill Clinton, opportunities to get Osama bin Laden, and Sandy Bergler calling off some of our top guys, our special operators that had bin Laden in their sights and could have taken him out long before September 11th, and the Clinton White House called him off because they're like, you know, they're not doing that, right? So you're absolutely right, and I'm really glad you brought it up, John, because they should be asked about it every year, but they never will be, will they, John? Yeah, he's gone. He dropped off. Call him and say what he said. That's great. That is great. Yes, sir. Bill Clinton pass up the chance to kill Osama bin Laden. And you got the Democrat fact checkers in on the job. Probably not, and it would not have mattered anyway, as there is no evidence at the time that bin Laden had committed any crimes against American citizens. Missing this is factcheck.org. It's a Democrat Party front group. Now, that's a crock, and that's not how you fact-check something. But that is, they're not, factcheck.org is not a legitimate fact-checking organization. It's just another Democrat Party front group. But other things have been written. In fact, the Washington Post, Bill Clinton and the missed opportunities to kill Osama bin Laden by Glenn Kessler a great many years ago at the Washington Post. And ask Marco Rubio about it because he talked about it publicly back then as well. And Bill Clinton and the Clinton administration did have opportunities to take out bin Laden. And it's, oh, he hadn't committed any crimes yet. Yeah, he was the head of Al-Qaeda. That's a clue. Right there. Remarkable stuff. Just crazy. Yes, sir. All right, let's, I see people, let's go to the back of the telephones, Mike. Let's go to Joe calling from North Charleston in South Carolina. Both North and South. You have North Charleston, South Carolina. That's great. Joseph, you're on the Chris Plante Show.
6: Well, thank you, Mr. Chris. There's something that's usually omitted during this 9/11 situation, and that is Jamie Gorelick, who you've been speaking of for a while.
0: Mm-hmm. Yes.
6: Was also a member of the committee that investigated the 9/11 disasters.
0: Right. Yeah, they had, that's always the case in Washington. It's a hot tub, the corruption must carry on. And look, the 9/11 report did include her role in stovepiping information. And if there is a single bad guy in the lengthy 9/11 report that you're gonna pin it on, Jamie Gorelick might be the person that the 9/11 report pins it on.
6: Well, it didn't during the report. It just let her, you know, be playing on one side and then investigating her playing on that side. I think that is a real crime.
0: Yeah.
6: So I'll let you know.
0: Yeah. Thank you, Joe. That's good stuff. Absolutely. The machine in Washington, you know, and the 9/11 commission, the committee that investigated, there was a lot of finger pointing afterward, and legitimately so, because everybody's protecting their rice bowls in Washington. Now you've got all these different interests involved in examining what happened on September 11th and how it was allowed to happen, and there are a lot of political agendas in there. There's no doubt about it. But it happened. There were failures. The factcheck.org. Well, Bin Laden hadn't done anything wrong by then. That's BS. He had been blowing things up all over the place. Factcheck.org is a joke. The Clinton administration. And look, you know, they have an imperfect record. Kind of a big thing when you've got an imperfect. Well, I scored 99, but the one thing I didn't score well on was we didn't stop 9/11 from happening. Kind of a big deal. Yes, sir. We got plenty more coming right up, because they never stop, and neither do we. Now we got the college professor who is doxing ICE agents and wants them destroyed. And what did Newt Gingrich say about President Trump, comparing him to other presidents?

0: I love this place. I've been surfing here since I was a kid. Now, seeing my grandson out on the water, it means everything to me. Watching him and taking in the blue waves, the sea breeze, the blurry horizon?
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0: Yeah, I hope to get to this Jimmy Kimmel thing, too. Whining victim boy Jimmy Kimmel. What is it, $16 million a year? He's a $16 million a year victim for doing a, what is it, a 45-minute show, take commercials out, something like that. Yeah, he wanted to have his buddy Talafrico on, James Talafrico, the Texas Democrat running for Senate, because entertainment television is in the camp of the Democrat Party, and they do propaganda day and night from The View to Late Night with Jimmy Kimmel. It's all Democrat Party propaganda. I hope to get to that because he's a ridiculous person. But I do want to share with you, and then this professor who wants ICE agents murdered, and she says it on camera, she should be beaten with nightsticks to the ground and then handcuffed and dragged away to Guantanamo Bay, probably. But I'm going to get to that, that's for sure, because that's pretty wild stuff, wild and wacky stuff. I'm telling you, these people. Oh, and Talafrico, who is it? Talafrico says that he belongs to a church in Texas. And I've got a little something from the vicar at the church that Talafrico goes to. He's not, doesn't seem like a man of the cloth, doesn't seem like a religious person, at least not any Western religion, not Christianity. But I've got that coming up as well. Remarkable things, because they give us so much. How many sound bites do we have today, Mike? We have 42 sound bites today. Because the Democrats, just remarkable. But I tell you, when we come back, I want to share with you Newt Gingrich. Yesterday afternoon, I was watching. He was doing a live interview, and he made mention of President Trump, and he compared President Trump to other American presidents. I want to share that just on the other side of the break.
1: 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KNSI St. Cloud and KZPK HD2 Painesville St. Cloud, also broadcasting on K257 GK, both serving St. Cloud. KNSI, when you need to know.
2: A threat from Russia. I'm Jane Fergus, Fox News. Russian President Vladimir Putin sending a warning to European nations that might be thinking of helping Ukraine. Fox's Jill Nato has more.
3: Putin was at an economic summit in India when he told reporters that if European governments send troops into Ukraine, it will mean a war with Russia. Putin also denied his country posed any threat to Europe, saying there is no such threat and never has been. Earlier this month, French President Macron said 26 of Ukraine's allies have pledged to deploy troops as a reassurance force once fighting ends with Russia. He also said the reassurance force does not have the will or the objective of waging war against Russia, but will work to prevent new major aggression. Jill Nato, Fox News.
2: President Trump is in Dublin, Ireland this weekend for a trip to meet with national leaders, attend a golf tournament at one of his resorts. He spoke earlier today.
4: We heard the president wrap up those remarks at the U.S. ambassador's residence and really speaking to a multitude of different topics, especially trade tensions and the relationship between the U.S. and Ireland. Because of the economic footprint that the U.S. has here, the U.S. has over 1,000 companies that are based here and employs roughly 250,000 Irish residents in the workforce here. As a result of that, that's about 10% of the workforce. It's a massive footprint and one that we heard the Prime Minister or the Taoiseach say, again, just how important that relationship is. So despite some of these tensions, that's likely the effort of Irish politicians today to try to create some more friendship and soften the relationship there.
2: It's Fox's Alex Hogan. And in tennis, the women's final is underway at the U.S. Open. Sabalenka, number one, versus number two, Rybakina. 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
2: A major name in the world of artificial intelligence is sounding the alarm on the rapid growth of the tech. Fox's Madeline Rivera has the details.
8: From the head of Anthropic, Derry Amade has been outspoken about the risks of AI, saying its misuse could lead to cyber attacks and economic disruption. But in a new essay, he says his concerns have grown over the last few months, given how quickly AI is advancing. He referenced that incident where OpenAI's agents went rogue and breached the open source AI platform Hugging Face. Amade saying, it's my worry that in 6 to 12 months, such a swarm could be capable of taking over the entire internet with a persistent botnet, and that the scale of damage would continue to increase from there if AI becomes more powerful without the necessary guardrails. Establishing those guardrails, he says, would require industry-wide and global coordination.
2: Amade says Anthropic, which created chatbot Claude, has already committed to allowing third-party evaluators to access systems and make sure they are following safety protocols. There are fears that slowing AI development could cause the U.S. to lose the AI race to countries like China. The race for open U.S. Senate seats in Texas and Michigan is heating up ahead of the midterm elections in November. Senator Tim Scott joined Saturday in America to weigh in.
9: In order for us to protect America, we have to elect sane, competent people who love the America that we are, not the America they want us to be. They're trying to change the very DNA of our country.
2: In Texas, Democratic State Representative James Tallarico is facing Texas Attorney General Kent Paxton. In Michigan, Democrat Abdul El-Sayed faces Republican former Congressman Mike Rogers. I'm Jane Fergus. This is Fox.
6: 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Now your local forecast from the Hanson Paving Weather Center.
10: Mainly cloudy skies tonight with a low of 50. Winds out of the northwest around 5 miles per hour. 69 tomorrow, partly cloudy. Lows dip down to about 46 tomorrow night. Storms likely Monday. Daytime highs approaching 66. 68, lots of sunshine Tuesday. I'm meteorologist Paul Trombley on KNSI. Currently, it's 70 degrees.
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0: if this is a referendum on where are we today, Republicans are going to have a problem. We're not happy with a lot of things, even though we're making progress. But if this is a referendum on where do you want America to go, at a time when the Democrats are nominating big government socialists who would radically change America, then I think Republicans will do very well.
1: Ah, yes, the Newtster, the Newtmobile, former Speaker of the House Newt Gingrich, in Dallas at the Republican convention there, being interviewed by Fox News yesterday. You know, Osama bin Laden, I think he is a problem child, no doubt about it. Refreshing myself on Osama bin Laden, the head of al-Qaeda during the 9/11 attacks. Osama bin Laden, a Saudi from Saudi Arabia. He's one of 52 children that his father had. He's the 17th child that his father had. By his father's 10th wife. And Osama bin Laden's father had 52 children. At least, approximately, that's what they say. How many kids you have? About 52. Sure. They're from Yemen originally. Even better. Who doesn't want to live in Yemen? Remarkable. And Osama bin Laden himself had six wives and 24 children. 24, that's a nice kind of round numbers, good math on that. Because it's different. Not every culture is the same. Not every culture is the same at all. Did you see the police chief in Hamtramck, Michigan, Muslim man, and he was fired. He was fired from his job because apparently his wife called the police on him, 911, four or five times for domestic abuse. And police kept getting there, he's a Muslim man, and police chief in Hamtramck, and he said, well, look, wife beating is not a real crime. You know, come on, guys. Little wink and a nod. Muslim man, police chief, Hamtramck, no problem. Beats the wife over and over again, and he'd tell the other officers that wife beating is not, you know, kind of roll his eyes and then say, you know, wife beating is not a real crime, right? So we're not out there enforcing the wife beating thing. Because Democrats. All right, now, that was Newt Gingrich we came in with there. And I've got another Newt Gingrich soundbite that I want to play, don't I, Michael? Yes, I do. Newt Gingrich, I was watching the interview live yesterday, and I said, wait a minute, I have this DVR, the digital video recorder. You have that? That's pretty amazing stuff. Technology, the patriarchy made that DVR, that TV and satellites and electricity and the digital video recorder. So you can fast forward and you can rewind live TV. You can freeze frame it. It's unbelievable. Who did that? The patriarchy, that's who. You're welcome. All right, let's see. Let's go to Newt, the Newtster, the Newtmobile from yesterday, because I was watching it and I said, oh, I think I'm going to have to grab that. And then you know what? I didn't actually grab it. I had to go back and find it this morning in the 5 o'clock hour on my DVR because I was still thinking about it. I said, didn't Newt say something great yesterday that I wanted to grab? And the answer is yes. So went back, and actually Michael Piercy grabbed it. I identified where it could be found. But and then Michael Piercy went and got it. So we're a team. We're a team of two. And we have Jasmine on the phones today, too. So that's three. If we were NPR, there'd be 33 of us. All right. So let's go to Newt from yesterday, because he's talking. And the question was, what do you think President Trump's going to do when it comes to Iran? And Newt Gingrich threw this out here, and I said, wow, that I didn't see that coming from Newt. But here's Newt Gingrich yesterday, live on the Fox News channel, and he was asked about President Trump, and he said something that I found to be quite remarkable. Newt Gingrich yesterday.
0: This is one of the five great change agents to be president, along with Jefferson, Jackson, Lincoln, and Franklin Roosevelt. I mean, you can't hide from it. You want to go in a direction that Trump is taking us in. More jobs, more investments, more security, controlled borders, the lowest murder rate in modern times. If you think that's the right direction, then you ought to be with us.
1: Yeah, then you ought to be with us. But the part that got my attention, and it's true, the lowest murder rate, the secure borders, the jobs, there's economic growth going on. It's true that we're beating up on Iran in an effort to keep them from acquiring an arsenal of nuclear weapons that the Democrat Party funded because they're a suicidal death cult. They are Jonestown. And you know, Jim Jones down in Guyana, all that stuff. They're very Jonestown-y. They are the Kool-Aid people. Although it was not Kool-Aid brand Kool-Aid. It was store brand Kool-Aid, a knockoff, a cheap knockoff. Kool-Aid was not at fault there. Socialism was at fault there in Jonestown. They were building a socialist utopia, first in the Bay Area in San Francisco, and then they had to leave and go to Guyana to have real socialism, and then they all got killed. Killed themselves. All right. So Newtster says, Trump, is as president of the United States, is one of the five great change agents as president. And he compared President Trump to Thomas Jefferson, Andrew Jackson, Abraham Lincoln, and unfortunately not Theodore Roosevelt, but Franklin Delano Roosevelt as agents of change for the country and the world and the government. And certainly Jefferson and Jackson and Abraham Lincoln, the Democrats, said they'd let it go over his dead body, you know. And then FDR, major change agent, was FDR most certainly. But for Newt Gingrich, who's no slacker, that's for sure. I mean, he's the great Newt Gingrich, and he really is a great Speaker of the House, and the contract with America, and balancing the budget and working with Bill Clinton, not exactly cut from the same cloth, but Newt Gingrich, at the Republican convention in Dallas yesterday, President Trump is one of the five great change agents, along with Thomas Jefferson, Andrew Jackson, Abraham Lincoln, and FDR, Franklin Delano Roosevelt. That's a pretty august company, I've got to say. That's a big deal, and for Newt to say that carries a lot of weight. A lot of weight, I would say. He's elevating President Trump's status to the status of one of the great, most consequential. President Trump has called himself consequential in the past, even recently. Isn't that great? I thought it was pretty great. I just want to share something that's unrelated to any of this. But yesterday I was talking to a friend who lives in California, texting back and forth. With a friend who lives in California, and she's telling me lives in a really cool place, and she has well water, and the well is 1,000 feet deep, or almost 1,000 feet deep, which is pretty amazing, and they're having water problems. They got a water shortage and all that, and they're right there on the Pacific Ocean. And I was going back and forth with her, with Mona, and honestly, California has had water problems. I moved there basically the moment I turned 19, and I arrived there January 1st of 1979 in Santa Barbara, California. And I remember thinking this at the time, because there's always water shortages in California because it's full of Californians, and they're very silly people. But hey, it's not raining and there's a drought and wells are running dry. And I had to say yesterday, my friend Mona's having issues with this that are very real. So we're hoping it's going to rain and snow this winter, and there'll be a buildup of water because the wells need water. And I said, I thought of this in 1979 when I was 19 years old, and I just arrived in Santa Barbara. California needs a network up and down the coast of nuclear-powered desalination plants up and down the coast of California, which is the Pacific Ocean is right there. It's the largest body of water on Earth, and it's salt water, and there are sharks in there. It's not like the Great Lakes, unsalted, shark-free, much better. But all the water in the world is right there. And all these decades and decades go by, and they're not building desalination. Yeah, they got all kinds of agriculture and people with wells, and the wells are running dry. And they have the Pacific stinking ocean right there. You could build some nuclear power plants. They're against energy and nuclear or gas powered or any form of energy. They're like windmills because they kill so many birds. That's about it. Like Chairman Mao had all the birds killed because he was lying about their food shortages. That's the Democrats. They just love windmills. That's it. But California needs to build nuclear power plants. And you got to have little ones like Navy ships. Have a little nuclear power plant over here and have a desalination plant every whatever number of miles up and down the California coast, pumping water from the Pacific Ocean, desalinating the way that's taking the salt out of the water so that it's drinkable and can be used for crops and for everything else. Decades and decades go by, and they never lift a finger to correct the problem. They got fires out of control all over the place. The largest body of water on Earth is right there. And the patriarchy has figured this all out for you. Nuclear power, a clean, inexpensive, easy. It's an easy thing to do. We've been running nuclear ships, nuclear-powered ships in the United States Navy for decades and decades, for more than a half century now, really without incident. And we need to make better use of nuclear energy. The left will prevent that from happening because they're anti-progress, in spite of the fact they call themselves progressives. But they're anti-progress. And California needs nuclear power and desalination plants up and down the coast, and the place will just be drowning in water. But they don't have any political leadership with any foresight, or they don't have the brain power to recognize what's available and to make matters better, because they're mental. You know this. That's great. All right, where were we going then, Michael? We're going to go to, let's see. We got to get to that. President Trump and in Texas, let me see. Let's see. We got to use. All right. So that's 23. That starts at 23, right? Okay. So let's go to President Trump at the Republican convention in Dallas, Texas, last night. He delivered a speech. I heard this morning, I guess it was on Fox News, I heard that it was a 45-minute speech in the teleprompter, and he spent an hour and 45 minutes because he diverged from the prepared text more than once, but an hour and 45-minute speech at the Republican convention last night. Everybody's having a good time and laughing, and he's telling jokes. He's one part Rodney Dangerfield, and everybody's loving it and having a good time. And we had a caller earlier who was there last night, but he didn't stay on the line. Unfortunately. So let's go to soundbite number 23. President Trump in Texas, talking about, you know, what the Republican Party has in mind, which is the opposite of what the Democrat Party has in mind.
2: Together.
1: Party.
2: We're going to continue to have, we have the strongest borders now in the history of our country. We've never had anything. We have to have strong borders. We have to continue low taxes. I gave you the biggest tax decrease in the history of our country, and no crime. We want no crime. We don't want crime.
1: Democrats want high taxes, open borders, and more crime. And they'll tell you they don't want more crime. And then everything they do guarantees more crime. All of their policies, the open borders, the letting everybody walk free when they're arrested, don't turn them over to ICE, the illegal alien thing alone, and the gangs from Trinidad and Aragua. I didn't know anything about Trinidad and Aragua a few years ago. The Democrats waved this Venezuelan gang into the country, a prison gang, and they're all over the United States now. The Democrats have made it better, right? And they got MS-13 at Chris Van Hollen, Democrat senator, going down and getting in the hot tub with Kilmore Abrego Garcia, gang members from foreign countries that come illegally into the United States, and senators gussy up and go hang out with them. Just appalling. And the Democrats want more tax. They want to raise everybody's tax. They lie. Oh, billionaires are going to pay for everything. And if you believe that, then you're stupid enough to vote Democrat, because it's mathematically impossible. You could scratch the surface and find out. President Trump talking about the many things, so lower taxes, secure border, lower crime, and all things the Democrats are against. He continued.
2: We'll have American energy independence, something you know a lot about in Texas, and even we will have energy dominance. We will stand with our heroes in the military, our veterans. We love our veterans, and we take care of our veterans. 94%. and our great police and law enforcement. We love our police and law enforcement.
1: The Democrats want to defund them. They target them. They threaten them. They dox them. The Democrat Party is anti-police, anti-law and order, anti-federal law enforcement, anti-ICE. They get everything wrong. And again, when they had power in the Clinton years, they put Jamie Gorelick in a position of responsibility. And her actions made us weaker, made us more vulnerable, and paved the way for al-Qaeda to be successful on September 11th, 2001. The Democrats are against energy independence. They're against energy dominance. They're against funding the police. They're against all things that are good and sane. They really are. President Trump last night.
2: And above all, Will, and I think it's so important because there is a crazy little sick cloud over our country. I really believe it's not going anywhere, but we have to make sure, because we will defeat communism in America and vote for American freedom. We will just vote very simply for American freedom.
1: American freedom. I've got one more President Trump soundbite for you, and this is the one that has made all the news. It's kind of remarkable. That's coming up.

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0: right, now the news media is very angry today because President Trump last night said if the Republicans maintain control of the House and the Senate, that being the midterm elections, that because of the economic prosperity we're enjoying, he will write a check for every adult American citizen for $5,000. This is what the president said.
1: Here is my promise. If the Republicans win the House of Representatives and the United States Senate,
0: not the
1: both
0: Dems.
1: Of them,
0: not the Dems.
1: Because of our economic, tremendous economic success, like in history, we've never had anything like what's happening. But because of our tremendous strength and success economically, I will issue a dividend to every adult citizen in the United States of America for $5,000. The only caveat I have is that the dividend that we're making must be spent in the United States of America.
0: Pretty good stuff, and that's really got him going. The Associated Press, Trump, hoping to salvage midterms, makes a dubious pledge to give every U.S. adult $5,000 if GOP wins. Democrats will steal that much from you.

0: 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Now your local forecast from the Hanson Paving Weather Center.
1: Mainly cloudy skies tonight with a low of 50. Winds out of the northwest around 5 miles per hour. 69 tomorrow, partly cloudy. Lows dip down to about 46 tomorrow night. Storms likely Monday. Daytime highs approaching 66. 68, lots of sunshine Tuesday. I'm meteorologist Paul Trombley on KNSI. Currently, it's 70 degrees.
2: Fox News, I'm Carmen Roberts. President Trump was in Dublin, Ireland this morning to meet with officials and business leaders.
3: I'm pleased to say that Ireland is now the sixth largest source of foreign direct investment in the United States, with nearly $392 billion invested in 2025.
2: And the president is now attending the Irish Open at his golf course. As the president maintains the war with Iran will likely end after the midterm elections, U.S. Central Command says the naval blockade is working.
4: CENTCOM says they've now redirected 100 commercial vessels. They have blocked Iranian ports, but the Iranians are still trying to hit warships in this area.
2: Fox's Trey Yingst. And Oklahoma State stuns number 6 Oregon 39-31, ending the Cowboys' 21-game losing streak against major opponents. 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

0: Yes, as you might imagine, the news media is almost universally attacking President Trump for everything he said. And, you know, there's $5,000 because of the great state of the economy. And if Republicans control the House and the Senate, President Trump said, Democrats control, your taxes will go up, the borders will go open, the crime will go up because that's what Democrats do. But we do have, I'm very happy to say, called back in. Let's go to Ty, like Tyrone. He's from Chevy Chase, Maryland, but right now he's in Dallas at the Republican convention. Ty, you're on the Chris Plant Show. Ty called back in. He was here an hour and a half ago. And I said, hey, Ted, Ty was here, but he dropped off. And then Ty called back in. Now we're going to Ty because he's in Dallas for the Republican convention. But I think he's fallen off the grid. Fell off the grid again. Ty, we hardly knew you. That is the thing. All right, we have a lot more to get to as well. Let's see. Where do we want to go here? We want to do I want to do this professor. Let's do this crazy professor lady, because she is she's not one of the good guys, boy. And now we got Talafrico too. Not the Talafrico. Talafrico backed off of everything he ever said. Let's see about that. Then there's the Talafrico. Yeah, let's do Talafrico. He's running for the Senate, and he's a Texas guy. He got the Republican convention going on in Dallas right now. Talafrico said a lot of crazy things. Things like this, like there are six genders.
1: He recognizes that there are many more than two biological sexes. In fact, there are six.
0: There are six biological sexes. There are six genders. They like to think there's a difference between sex and gender. That's a mental illness. That's part of their mental illness. So Talafrico, talking to this nice Fox News lady, Brooke Taylor, who asked him yesterday in an interview, hey, you said a while back that there are six distinct genders, six sexes. You still going around saying that?
2: During the 2021 hearing, you said there are six biological sexes. Do you still believe that, standing here with me right now?
3: No.
0: No.
3: I missed Mark on some of my past statements. I will be the first to admit it. What I meant,
0: who else would admit
3: two sexes, and then there's a small percentage of people with genetic abnormalities. I obviously didn't say it correctly. There are not six sexes. There are two.
0: Obviously didn't say it correctly. So when you're a Democrat, you can say these ridiculous and outrageous things. And then you say, well, no, I didn't say it correctly. I didn't say it. Are you still saying that ridiculous thing? There are six sexes? No. And the entire media establishment, because it's their Democrat Party bootlicks, they say, oh, look, he's not saying that anymore, so everything's okay. Isn't that wonderful? No, I'm not saying that anymore. There aren't six sexes. There are only two. Just remarkable. You may remember what Talafrico said about God being a Democrat genderless freak.
1: God is both masculine and feminine and everything in between.
0: Like you.
1: God is non-binary.
0: God is non-binary. No, God is a man, and his son is only begotten son of Jesus Christ. And it's a father and a son. His mother was the Virgin Mary. And that's how that all works. But they just make it up as they go along. So Brooke Taylor asked him about that yesterday, the Fox News reporter. You said God is non-binary. There are six genders and God is non-binary. What do you say now?
2: In 2021, you said God is both masculine and feminine and everything in between. God is non-binary. Do you still stand by that?
3: I was being provocative with that statement. I get that. What I was trying to say is that you can't use human categories to define God. And that's not controversial theologically.
0: That's not controversial theologically. What I said was controversial theologically and culturally and ethically and morally and practically and historically and semantically. When you're a Democrat, you can say these completely outrageous things. And then you just say, well, I don't believe that anymore. I said that, but because here's the videotape, so they can't deny it, but they would otherwise. And Brooke Taylor asking Talafrico, oh, you're a preacher in the Church of Freakazoids. Let's, the man and woman, there are two genders, and and women give birth and men don't, and tried that. Brooke Taylor tried that.
2: I know you're a preacher, so you know this. I don't have to tell you, but Mark 10:6 states, quote, from the beginning of creation, God made them male and female. Clearly in the Bible, it doesn't state that in between.
3: Well, and I think God is so much bigger than every human category. God is bigger than any of our understandings.
0: Not
3: and
0: responding.
3: It's important for us to remember that when we're having these discussions. What is clear from Scripture is that we are commanded to love thy neighbor as thyself.
0: Yeah, that's because that's really the... I'm sorry, what was the question again? He said that there is a man and a woman. He didn't respond to it at all. No, and I'm a man. He's a man of the cloth, and he's a preacher. This is a son of a preacher man here. Pretty remarkable stuff. Just extraordinary. Now, just being provocative. And that's when you're a Democrat, that's in there. He's not going to be swarmed by reporters shouting questions with camera crews and still cameras clicking away. That's not going to happen to him because he's a Democrat. Now, somebody said, well, you're a preacher man. You're a man of the church, man of the cloth. And so they went to his church, his so-called church. And the Tallarico's pastor at the St. Andrew's Presbyterian Church, they've got a pastor named Babs like Barbara, Babs Miller. And you gotta listen to this. This is, hey, Babs, you're the pastor of Senate candidate James Tallarico's church. Tell us what goes on at your Tallarico church.
4: If you polled our membership and ask them whether they were Christian, agnostic, or atheist,
0: it's a church.
4: The vast majority would say agnostic or atheist.
0: That's not a church.
4: Because they don't buy the religion that has been, that we got from the Puritans.
0: Yeah, because it's a church. She's the pastor, and most of the parishioners, who are not parishioners at all, are agnostic or atheist, really atheist, because they don't they don't believe in the religion we got from the Puritans. That would be Christianity, as taught from the Bible. And Babs Miller, asked, in a conversation talking about President Trump, and a Democrat tried to assassinate, Thomas Crooks tried to assassinate President Trump with a rifle, shot him, the bullet went through the ear, blood poured down the side of his head. And here's the Reverend Babs Miller, who's the pastor at James Tallarico's so-called church in Texas.
4: We still have people in this church that wish that that young man had not just nicked his ear, but been more successful.
0: We have people. So the church doesn't believe in Christianity, that thing taught by the Puritans, and they don't buy into that whole religion thing. And then President Trump, well, you know, really the people in the congregation wish that the assassination attempt on President Trump had been more successful. That's what she said. The bullet trimmed his head and perforated his ear and caused blood to run down. But this is Tallarico's church. This is Tallarico's pastor. This is the Democrat Party. Boy, oh boy. Now, Tallarico's the Democrat Party, they've got extraordinary propaganda capabilities, the likes of which the world has never seen, really. Joseph Goebbels drools from hell at the propaganda capabilities that the Democrats have in the United States. He'd be right here with them, that's for sure. But Jimmy Kimmel used to be funny for a minute, long time ago, then he became a political zealot, and I know it's zealot, and but I think it's never mind. It's from an old movie. But the Jimmy Kimmel invited James Tallarico to be on his late night TV show on ABC, the ABC television network. And then he was informed that the FCC, the Federal Communications Commission, has rules about these things. And if you're going to have Tallarico on, then you must also have his opponent running against him on and give him equal time. And everybody in television knows the equal time, but apparently Democrats don't. Jimmy Kimmel doesn't. Stephen Colbert, they don't know anything about equal time, which is kind of interesting. But Tallarico invited to be on Jimmy Kimmel, and then they learned about, apparently for the first time ever yesterday, they learned about the Federal Communications Commission and equal time rules. So Kimmel last night got a little huffy about all this.
5: I'll be interviewing James Tallarico tomorrow night under unusual circumstances. You know, for a lot of years, for the whole 20-plus year of our show, in fact, I've been interviewing Americans who are running for office with no problem at all, just like Letterman did, Leno did, Arsenio, et cetera, et cetera. I've interviewed a lot of political candidates, but for some reason, and I can't seem to figure out what that reason is, something has changed.
0: That's the funny part. That was the funny part. That was the, I guess the applause sign went on or something like that, because there was nothing funny in there, but the seals are ordered to clap, and so they do. But if you can have James Tallarico on, then you have to have Ken Paxton on. It's entertainment television, national television. These are the public airwaves. They're licensed by the FCC because they blast all these rays through everybody's heads and all that stuff. But Ken Paxton, not invited on. Just, I got an idea. Just have Ken Paxton on the next night, and you can attack him, and you can berate him, and you can be mean to him. You can be unfair to him. But they're FCC regs, and you don't own the airwaves. It's not your personal playground. It's the Democrat Party's personal playground. Quite remarkable. So he is, he really is, he's rankled because he just learned after 40 years in television about the equal time rule. And so here's Jimmy Kimmel just learning about the Federal Communications Commission.
5: Now that he's president, his FCC has threatened me, threatened our show, threatened our network, ABC, our affiliates, our local stations, based on simple, traditional, editorial decisions, guest bookings, it would seem they don't like. And so out of consideration for our local stations, especially our ABC affiliates in Texas who would have to deal with this nonsense,
0: you're
5: my interview
0: thoughtful.
5: Tomorrow with James Tallarico will not air on television.
0: Oh,
5: it will
0: no.
5: be posted on YouTube instead.
0: They honestly, because it's been true for decades now, the national networks, the television networks, have become a comfortable haven for Democrats where they go to be fluffed on late night TV, on morning talk shows. On, they've got George Stephanopoulos in the morning. He's just a Clinton administration official who was never a journalist before ABC made him into one. And again, at $15 million a year. And remarkable stuff. And then now that Trump is president, his FCC, I recall Barack Obama using the IRS against his political enemies, the Tea Party groups and any group with the word patriot in it, targeted by the IRS. And Jimmy Kimmel, if he did make a joke about it, he approved of it because he's a communist propagandist for the Democrat Party. The FCC threatened me and threatened it. No, they said, you know, there's an equal time rule. I don't know if your first day in television, but everybody in television knows about equal time. And they're so comfortable. And one of the words he used here that I highlighted and Michael highlighted here, he says the FCC threatened me and the network and our local station. What we're doing is just traditional editorial decisions. You know, you're not the New York Times, buddy. These are not editorial decisions, or are they? You see, because they are. And they're Democrat Party propagandists, and they know it. And it's a comedy show. They're not editorial decisions. You're not 60 Minutes. You're not a journalistic, but they are a Democrat Party propaganda operation. Jimmy Kimmel and ABC Network more broadly. You know, what's it called? The View, that show, The View. Whoopi Goldberg is one of their top journalists there at ABC. They pay them all $10 million each to do Democrat Party propaganda every day. There is no equal time there, that's for sure. But that's it. Oh, his FCC threatened me. Well, again, your personal playground is the public airwaves regulated by the FCC. Jimmy Kimmel last night, now he's plugging because now we're going to make money off this. We'll show it on YouTube instead.
5: If you want to learn about a candidate for the Senate tomorrow, you will have to go to the Jimmy Kimmel Live YouTube channel.
0: Why would I do that?
5: Where you will see it in its entirety. And thank goodness we have that, because in the America we live in right now, that is the best that we can do
0: in
5: until
0: America,
5: November, of course. Make sure you're registered to vote, by the way.
0: Yeah. Listen to the communist dogs.
5: That's the most important thing you can do.
0: The crowd Yay, woo. We can't wait to learn more about a Senate candidate in Texas that I can't vote for because I don't live in Texas. The brainwashing, the indoctrination, the zombie-like obedience of the throng of Democrat dimwits, just amazing. And you probably don't recall, but back in February, Stephen Colbert on CBS had the same dilemma. And listen to Stephen Colbert back in February.
6: You know who is not one of my guests tonight? Texas
0: who?
6: State Representative James Tallarico. He was supposed to be here, but we
0: angry.
6: Were told in no uncertain terms by our network's lawyers, who called us directly, that
0: oh,
6: we could
0: no.
6: not have him on the broadcast.
0: Your own network's lawyers? Oh, no, boo. And why is that? It's because of the FCC. But listen to the communist whining little B-words. Listen to this.
6: Donald Trump's administration wants to silence anyone who says anything bad about Trump on TV.
0: No.
6: It's no surprise that two of the people most affected by this threat are me and my friend Jimmy Kimmel. Carr defended
0: threat.
6: It like this.
7: If Kimmel and Colbert want to continue to do their programming, and they don't want to have to comply with this requirement, then they can go to a cable channel or a podcast or a streaming
0: that's
7: service,
0: right.
7: And that's fine.
6: Great idea, man whose job is to regulate broadcast TV. Suggest everyone just leave broadcast TV.
0: Well, again, you've been in broadcast TV for 20-something years, Colbert. I think you know something about equal time, and they do, but they lie, and they disguise their lies as comedy, which isn't funny. But they don't care about that because this is the propaganda apparatus of the Democrat Party. Makes Goebbels drool. They own it. It's information dominance. And Kimmel says that these are editorial decisions, traditional editorial decisions. Yeah, it is traditional on the broadcast networks, the entertainment networks, to do Democrat Party propaganda morning, noon, and night, and then to be bitter and angry about it and get your clapping seals to, honestly, if you've never voted before in your life, this year would be, it'd be a good year to start voting because these commies are here to eat your dog.

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0: And Jimmy Kimmel and the gang, they were not upset at all in 2014 when the Obama administration started placing FCC bureaucrats in newsrooms to monitor how news was being done. And FCC Commissioner Ajit Pai blew the whistle on him. The Obama administration fears that they're pressuring media organizations into covering certain stories. And that was the Obama administration. They used the IRS against their enemies, the FBI, the CIA, and of course the FCC in newsrooms. Democrats were fine with that. Let's go to the telephones, Michael. Let's go to Rod calling from Little Rock, Arkansas. Oh, Rod, I don't have a ton of time for you, but I saw your comment, and I said let's go to Rod from Little Rock.
1: Yes, sir. I would have every piece of video trash I could get on El Sayed and Talafrico, and I would play them in their district ad nauseum. How dare Jimmy Kimmel compare him to David Letterman? I find that offensive.
0: Because David Letterman was funny for a minute?
1: Yeah, he was actually polite, courteous, yep. Funny,
0: yep.
1: And intelligent.
0: Yeah.
1: You know, Kimmel's none of those, including intelligent.
0: Yeah, that is fair. That is a fact. Yeah, they're frothy political agents. They're agents provocateur of the left, the Democrat Party, and they love the jihad, and they love anti-Semitism. I got a crazy anti-Semitism story I want to get to also, but I've run out the clock again.
2: 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KNSI St. Cloud and KCPK HD2 Painesville St. Cloud, also broadcasting on K257 GK, both serving St. Cloud. KNSI, when you need to know.
3: Fighting flares again. I'm Carmen Roberts, Fox News. Speaking in Ireland today, President Trump said again that the war with Iran will end after the midterm elections.
4: They're trying to hold out as long as they can to complicate the election.
3: But the fighting is intensifying. Fox's Trey Yingst has more from aboard the USS George Washington.
5: As the USS George Washington is operating, it is protected by a variety of guided missile destroyers. Things are changing very rapidly. Iran has ramped up attacks on U.S. warships, and that is the reason that these sailors and pilots continue to fly these critical missions in the area of operation. There is one other, George W. Bush, H.W. Bush aircraft carrier, and again, a variety of destroyers.
6: As the United States is looking to project power against the Iranian regime, they continue daily nighttime operations to ensure that the pilots and sailors are ready for any sort of incoming threat. We know Iran tried to target this vessel.
3: And President Trump's not expressing a timeline for the end of the war between Russia and Ukraine, though.
7: 8 people were killed. Dozens of others were injured across cities in Ukraine after those Russian strikes. Meanwhile, over in Russia, Ukrainian forces targeted 2 chemical industrial facilities. President Zelensky was in Canada meeting with Ukrainian military pilots. He also met with Prime Minister Mark Carney, pressing allies, of course, for more support. Carney said 1/3 of all the drones they manufacture will go to support Ukraine's defense. Meanwhile, Russian President Vladimir Putin, he's in India alongside other leaders from 11 BRICS nations. That includes China, Brazil, South Africa, just to name a few. Putin said that if European governments send troops to Ukraine, it will mean, quote, a war with Russia.
3: That is Fox's Stephanie Bennett reporting from London. 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

0: From the land of lakes, this is 10,000 Takes. 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Wally and Eric back for yet another day. And we are ecstatic you've tuned us in for 10K Takes, the weekend edition. And as always, we will kick things off with the weather forecast. Let's start with the temperature, the high and the low in the Twin Cities on Saturday. The thermometer will top out at a very comfortable John Hannah. That would be the football player, not the actor. And the overnight low, Robert Brazil.
1: Boy, John Hannah, Robert Brazil. I'll go 78 on John Hannah.
0: Ooh, 5 ticks high.
1: Oh, really? Okay. And Robert Brazil. Whew. I have no idea. 55. I have no clue.
0: 3 ticks high.
1: Okay.
0: Yeah. So John Hog Hannah, New England Patriots offensive lineman from 73 to 85, first round pick out of Alabama. Just a dominant force up front. 9 Pro Bowls.
1: Sticking it to me this weekend. Jeez. That's okay. I'm all right with that.
0: Well, I thought maybe you'd get Hog Hannah.
1: Yeah, I thought. Yeah. I mean, I don't know who Robert
0: Brazil is. He's in both Hall of Fames, college and pro.
1: No, I knew who he is. I just, I couldn't think of his number. I knew he was an old lineman, but couldn't think of his number.
0: Yeah. Robert Brazil played for the Houston Oilers from 75 to 84 out of Jackson State. Probably played with Walter Payton in college. 7 Pro Bowls for Robert Brazil, one of the all-time great Oilers / Titans. And he's in the Pro Football Hall of Fame. How about that?
1: Wow.
0: So now you've been educated on Robert Brazil, who could get it done for those Houston teams with Bum Phillips, Earl Campbell, Dan Pastorini, but they just couldn't get to the Super Bowl.
1: This is true.
0: Yeah.
1: All right. So you still think the Rams are going to get to the Super Bowl after their performance Thursday night? Man, they how stupid was that by McVay to show up basically a day and a half or barely 2 days ahead of the game when you're going to Australia? I mean, that's all I heard about as I was driving around Thursday night before the game. I had the radio on. I was listening to a couple of ESPN commentators, and that's all they could talk about is, the fact that they're, we'll find out if it matters and so on and so forth. They showed up late. Did they have their legs under them? Did they figure out the sleep patterns? And then I heard this comment, and I don't know how much the truth there is to this, but I thought it was kind of stupid, but I'll say it. I'll repeat it anyway. It bears worth repeating. One of them said, well, maybe they're getting ready for next week. So instead of changing all their sleep patterns over to Australian time, like San Francisco did, they're going to keep it on Los Angeles time, even though they're half asleep Thursday night and basically giving that away. Well, what's the difference? Why would you give 1 week away for the next? That makes zero sense to me at all.
0: One of the more comical comments I've heard. First and foremost, I know they have the long flight back, but they don't play until a week from Monday. They have the New York Giants at SoFi for their home opener.
1: So they get an extra day.
0: Exactly. So that and you don't ever give away a divisional game against your arch rival. And it is. It's absolutely mind-boggling that the L.A. Rams went in that late to Australia. And how in the world did the NFL, which is pushing to have this global footprint, didn't make the designated home team go in there for a week and have some clinics and interact with the young kids and a potential fan base that they're trying to cultivate? I will never understand that. I think the NFL just took a check from Netflix. And now give San Francisco credit. Kyle Shanahan brought them in a week ahead of time, and they looked outstanding. I saw most of the game, and look, I'm not going to do a week one overreaction, but I will say this. If the 49ers keep their guys on the field, specifically Brock Purdy, who had three touchdown passes, and Fred Warner at linebacker, who missed most of last year, and Nick Bosa down low in the trenches, this team can do some damage. And they're very good. They were a 12-win team last year. We forget about that. NFC West, very good, with maybe the exception of Arizona. And who knows, maybe they'll get better.
1: Well, maybe the Vikings can use this as a lesson. Oh, that's right. They're going south to Mexico. They're not going over 9 time zones or whatever the heck it is to Australia.
0: Who they play in Mexico? San Francisco.
1: Oh, that's right.
0: The NFL stuck the 49ers with 2 global games.
1: Wow. Whose home game is that? The one in San Francisco?
0: Or the one in Mexico? It is San Francisco. Oh, I'll double check it. I have their schedule.
1: All right. I'll let you and Rocky dig that out.
0: I can call here.
1: I just have no appetite for this at all.
0: They are the home team. It's NBC Sunday Night Football.
1: NBC. It's a Sunday night game. Okay.
0: Yeah.
1: Oh, all right. Well, I'll watch because of that, probably.
0: Well, it'll be a freebie, of course, in this market it will be.
1: Yeah, they all are. Yeah, they all are. No big deal. All right. Well, is there any news imparted on your purple that we should know before we get into Sunday afternoon at U.S. Bank Stadium, i.e. the House of Noise? I got a question for you. Pivoting doors going to be open? This is probably one of their, like, 2 or 3 chances all year to have those pivoting doors open, right?
0: I think the high Sunday is in the mid-60s. If you don't have the pivoting doors open Sunday,
1: you'll never
0: have them. Why do you have the pivoting doors? Which I've been perplexed by that decision from day one. They talked about like it was some, you know, cutting edge
1: revelation.
0: Revelation. Exactly. We got all the bells and whistles. We don't need a retractable roof. We have pivoting doors. Well, they're rarely open, and they'll probably be open Sunday unless there's a raindrop that hits down.
1: God forbid.
0: Then they will seal that dome shut.
1: Yeah. And the other thing is, and we've talked about this in the past, unless you are standing right there next to the pivoting doors, there is no outdoor effect that you can feel in that stadium. If you're anywhere but right there, it doesn't matter. You don't feel like you're outside. You're inside with a glass roof. Well, totally half, agree. Excuse
0: I,
1: me.
0: I think there was half one game roof. Where I, yeah, it's a half glass venue. There was one game where I stood in that area and the doors were open. And I did feel a breeze. It was comfortable.
1: Yeah,
0: but for you and either direction in the concourse, and you may as well have the thing shut. We're in the press box. We're on the opposite end. When those things are open, which is rare, you have no idea they're open or closed.
1: Yeah, no. I mean, you and about 100 and maybe 150 other people standing in that area recognize it. And the other 78,000 don't. There is no advantage at all. It's the stupidest, dumbest gimmick of all time. So there
0: it really is.
1: A waste of money.
0: Now, I know we have the Ohio Gambler segment coming up later in the show.
1: We do.
0: I know you're chomping at the bit.
1: Well, I don't know about that.
0: You've given us some picks already. You hit a home run on 49ers Rams. I think
1: absolutely.
0: On Patriots Seahawks,
1: it was a push. Yep, it was a push. You know that. Yeah, they gave away the 3 and they won by 3. So
0: my
1: took Seattle, but Thursday night, that was, to me, that was an absolute no brainer. San Francisco had been there for basically a week, and the Rams fly in last minute over.
0: And it's a neutral site setting. Rams. Yes. Lose a home game, by the way. And remember, this rumor was circulating when we found out about this game back in the spring, that one reason the Rams were eager to play the game in Melbourne is because when they played in Inglewood, 49er fans come down from NorCal into SoCal, and it's a coup d'etat. They invade SoFi Stadium. I think that was neutralized a bit. From what I heard when I was watching, it wasn't exceptionally loud on either end. I think the Aussies were just watching out of curiosity. And then the only, let's face it, of the respective Rams and 49er fan bases, the only ones who could afford to go to that are your really high rollers. Australia? Come on. That's not cheap, folks.
1: No, it's, I mean, you know, basically it was for the people of Australia. They're trying to hook them into moving away from Australian rules football to American rules football. So, yeah, it's just like the pivoting doors. It's a gimmick that has seen better times. All right. We've got Stu Voigt waiting on deck. Yep. So
0: sounds good. We will chat with Stu in a matter of minutes. This is 10K Takes, your NFL in Australia ticket.
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17: Skull Vikings, let's win this game. 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
0: 10K Takes, the weekend edition. Glad you've tuned us in. Wally and Eric behind the mics and in the Zoom room now. Our good friend Stu Voigt, number 83 back in the day at tight end for the Minnesota Vikings, and of course, an outstanding radio broadcaster for the Purple. And of course, Stu, nobody knows this border battle better than you because you grew up in Wisconsin. But Green Bay, Minnesota, don't have to really say too much more because this is a heated rivalry. But let's expound on it a bit. You got Kyler Murray in a much-hyped debut for this new Viking quarterback, the only athlete ever chosen number one in MLB and NFL in the first round. So he's quite an athlete. He's had success in Arizona. But the last few years with their then head coach, Jonathan Gannon, things went off the rails. And that's why Kyler's here in Minnesota. Gannon is now the Green Bay Packers defensive coordinator. How do you like this angle?
18: Well, you know, certainly that's the story everybody wants to follow. I've been out of practice a bunch of times. And, you know, Kyler Murray, first of all, it's true. He's not over 5'10". He might be probably 5'9", something like that. Looks small. Does have a nice arm. He can run. He's had some success. Now, the thing that's troubling is that we're not paying him much. And, in fact, I think the tab is being picked up by the Cardinals, which says, boy, they're on the hook for like some $28 million. And you had to want to get rid of a guy to eat kind of that kind of change. So, and there's been some rumors about was not a very studious quarterback and not sure of any of that stuff. Talked to him a little bit. Nice guy. He realized if he has a good year, I think he will also be a free agent, if I'm not mistaken.
1: Yes.
18: So, that's a lot of ifs and buts and no candies and nuts, because that's the first game. I'm sure he's aware of the importance of this game. I mean, you start off with Green Bay, our number one usually opponent, and then you go down to Chicago after that, who actually won the division last year. So I think we'll find out a lot about Kyler Murray and the Minnesota Vikings in these first two games.
1: What are you looking for on Sunday? If the Vikings are going to be successful this year, pinpoint one or two things for me that you'd like to see on Sunday that makes you positive about that.
18: Well, the first thing that makes me positive about this game, and I would probably go on a limb, and I'm not even sure what the spread is, but and say the Vikings, this is the time to play the Packers. Micah Parsons is still out for another 3-4 weeks rehabbing that injury he had last year. He's a dynamic player, you know, a big, highly paid pass rusher that's as advertised. When he's right, he's pretty good. So he's not there. And I also think their terrific running back, Jacobs, is he still under some kind of suspension?
1: Yeah, he won't be playing for at least the first three or four weeks. Yep.
18: Well, and he's had trouble. I think I'm sure it's some kind of domestic problem, but be that as may, when he's on, he's a pretty tough running back. So you take those two guys out of the lineup, I say, okay, if you want to play the Packers, this is the week to play him at home. Everybody's fired out. Everybody's fired up. I mean, hope springs eternal. We have some question marks, but I got to believe this is a game the Vikings, if they can get off on the right foot literally by beating this team, going to another game, you know, it's going to be a tough football year. I think we're a good team, but certainly not an overpowering team.
0: Stu Voigt, our guest here on 10K Takes, used to play tight end for the Vikings and, of course, a Minnesota Vikings broadcaster as well. Stu, I know when you played for Bud Grant, the focus was, hey, win your games in the then NFC Central. And Denny Green was good at it. Certainly your teams under Bud dominated the division. Out of the gate, you've got Green Bay, and, you know, you don't look ahead, obviously. But then you go to Chicago. If the Vikings can find a way to come out of this 2-0, that's a great jump start in the NFC North, which should be very competitive this season like it was a year ago.
18: Well, yeah, of course, you know, that we're all conjecture, but yeah, exactly. If you're playing well and you get those first two games, man, we're rolling, because after that, it does not look that tough for the next three. I mean, all these teams can win, especially at home. You got Tampa Bay, Miami, Tampa Bay away, Miami home, and then New Orleans down there. Yeah, we can play with those guys. There's no question about that. Will we? You know, but the schedule sets up pretty good if you're 2-0. Now, if you're 0-2, then you're going like, well, how do we get a victory here to kind of, you know, get our head above water? So it's that's what's fun about NFL football and all these games. It's a long season, but we'll be the team that gets off to the poor start. Then you're always playing kind of a catch-up game and a what-if game. And, I'm not sure what they think. I think they might have thought defense wasn't quite up to snuff. That's they waited a long time. I kind of thought Harrison Smith would be coming back, but as we lingered and lingered, I didn't think that would happen. Now you're getting a good player who hasn't played for a while, a little long in the tooth, a great player, but I'm not sure until you eyeball him what he has left in the tank. So that's a big F. And I'm not sure some of the Vikings, you know, they've draft choices are going to contribute all that much this year. So a lot of ifs, you know, that short training camp and kind of nobody plays in preseason games that you really have to say, well, we're seeing that team, but a lot of ifs.
1: In other words, to you, it's a mystery right now. You don't. I assume you don't have a feeling one way or the other on how good this team will be this year.
18: Oh, no question. The ifs are quarterback. The ifs are the offensive line. The ifs are, will the defense be kind of a, I'm not sure what shutdown defense, but we play with a lot of blitzes and disguising coverages, and Flores does a good job with that. But are we, when the people man up against us and play physical, well, a little more of a trouble. That you know that's, but in saying that, it's going to be a season that there's no game that we'll be out of. But I'm not sure we're going to roll over teams like maybe we thought. We got excellent receivers. Hopefully, we can get another year out of Aaron Jones, who's a fine player. But boy, what is he? 34, 35 years old, or older? Maybe I'm not even sure. So who's our running back that's going to carry the loads? We're not. I'm not sure we're ever going to be a running team, but. You have to have a running attack that at least strikes a little fear in the defense, which I'm not sure we had last year.
0: Aaron Jones, according to AI, is 31. But by running back standards, you know, that's still on the backside of your career.

0: accolades and he's getting paid money, so they think he's a guy that can play, 10, 12 years for them, as is the right tackles, highly paid and hasn't missed many games, does a strong job. So that place is sound. I think the interior is where the number one, the kid we got from Ohio State will play. And I wouldn't say, I'd say we're no better than average on the center and the two guards. So, but Darius, so yeah, you count on him playing. He actually last year, what hurt is that he could never, I thought he was coming around, but the knee didn't respond as quickly as I think a lot of people thought, which was the problem. Now, haven't heard much, so sometimes no news is good news, so maybe he's back 100%, but he's I would say he's one of the top tackles there, and you're protecting the backside of the quarterback is going to be an important job.
1: The pundits have the Vikings finishing last in the NFC North.
0: Ouch.
1: yeah, well, it is what it is. Talent-wise, where do you think they rank?
0: Oh, better than that, and I think he's still got great receivers. I think Hockenson's a good tight end going downfield to take pressure off Jefferson. I think Addison and the Helton, the draft choice a couple years ago, and they got the kid from San Francisco. there's only one ball, but you got a lot of different targets. You can play good offensive football, and we'll see now. Can he have time to throw the ball? And when he throws the ball, can he deliver it? I'm not sure. I've never heard of what receivers have played for under Kyler Murray have done and what they thought of things. But, I'm not sure his style, maybe I'm not sure if he scrambles a little bit or kind of throws on the run or whatever. But because we don't know. That's the thing without having really much of a preseason. Some of these questions you don't know. But I know if we're two games in and we haven't played well and J.J. hasn't gotten the ball, yeah, that's always been the worry last year. Well, is he going to be happier? He's the superstar, so you got to get him the ball, and I agree. But teams aren't dumb. They always develop a plan to stop him, and then they'll go, okay, well, we'll let Addison, maybe Hockenson beat us, and maybe another guy down the line, the back's coming out of the backfield. So he is the real thing, and I think also he knows if he keeps on, he's Hall of Fame a category. But, boy, I hate those games when he only gets, maybe one or two touches a game. That's not, I'm sure, what he envisioned and what the fans envisioned.
2: Yeah, I think
0: so. So in other words, that chemistry between Murray and Jefferson, I don't know if there is any right now. If it's great chemistry, man, we got something going. But if it's just average or less, something will have to give.
2: Stu, before we let you go, I want to turn back the clock for a moment. I know you lost a good friend a couple of weeks ago in the General, Bob Lee. And I got to tell you, I was at that Mud Bowl game as a kid at the soggy Los Angeles Coliseum yeah. When the Vikings won, I think, one of their greatest postseason victories ever.
0: Absolutely, you're right.
2: A big dog, and Chuck Foreman was a four-wheel drive running back. And Bob Lee didn't have great numbers, but he threw the ball early because Bud said, we're only going to be able to throw it for a quarter, and this thing's going to become such a mess. It was literally a mud pit. You were part of that, and you lost
0: Bob
2: Lee.
0: Oh, sure.
2: What a game for the Vikings, wasn't it?
0: Well, it was, and actually, I would say, and then I think you got to beat the next week by Dallas down there. I think, if I'm not mistaken, was that 78 or 79? When was that?
2: 77.
0: Okay, 77. Well, Bob Lee, terrific guy. Had a good career, probably 11, 12-year career. Did the punting for the Vikings early in 69, 70. Then he got a chance to play during the quarterback rotation before we got Francis. And then went to Atlanta, had some success, and then back to the Vikings, and picked up another Super Bowl appearance in his last year with the Rams. So he had a good career, great guy, athletic director at University Pacific for a number of years, and had this Lewy body dementia, which is an awful disease, and probably a great member of the Vikings, good guy, passed on too early.
2: Yeah, historic win, though. We were all drenched.
0: Yeah, it was.
2: We were there. Stu, enjoy the game Sunday.
0: Packers, I will. Vikings. Yeah, I predict a victory, but if you told me how Murray does, and if we can not turn the ball over, that's jargon for broadcasters to always say. Tell me who's going to stay healthy, who's not going to turn the ball over, and I'll

0: probably could predict most of the winners, but of course, that's what all broadcasters say, and I'll say that I think we're going to win, but I wouldn't mortgage the house on it.
1: All right, he's Stu Voigt,
0: one-time
1: Viking tight end and broadcaster here on 10K Takes, your purple ticket.
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0: the weekend edition. We are pumped up that you've made us a part of your early September weekend. Don't forget, Bulldogs Gophers Saturday at Huntington Bank Stadium. That would be Mississippi State out of the SEC, Minnesota out of the Big Ten, a rare matchup. And the Dogs are favored by 1.5, so the Gophers are the underdogs.
1: So the Gophers are the dogs.
0: That line has stayed the same, hasn't it? Yeah.
1: The Gophers are the dogs against the Dogs at home. Jeez. Well, a win would be a good thing for PJ and company. We'll just leave it at that. And what time is kickoff, do you know?
0: 2:30 p.m. on CBS.
1: 2:30 p.m.
0: Over under 55.5. Triple nickels.
1: Yeah. The Twins play my squad this weekend.
0: That's right.
1: Mm-hmm.
0: The Guardians are here.
1: Three-game set. Team formerly known as the Cleveland Indians are in town.
0: Are you fired up?
1: I'll be there Saturday for sure. 3 o'clock kickoff, so it's going up against your Gophers.
0: I sure wish they played at night on Saturday, because
1: you could have double dip. Yeah, well, but you can double dip Sunday.
0: That's the plan.
1: Yeah, I think I'll probably do the same.
0: Five innings of the Guardians and the Twins, and enjoy the great outdoors before I venture into the not so great indoors.
1: Yeah, that's yuck, but I will take advantage of some Cleveland baseball here this weekend. Yeah, it's got a little family coming into town. Gonna go to the game, celebrate my birthday with a victory over the Twins. They'll need it, because this wild
0: need card. A sweep, folks. They need a sweep. Get out the brooms. If they don't sweep away the Guardians, I don't see how this happens.
1: No, it's not going. It's not going to happen, even if they do sweep Cleveland. They're just about toe tagged at this point. And Cleveland needs these now. They're being chased by three teams at minimum. Four if you count the Twins. So they're still, how many are they behind Chicago? 2.5? I think that's right. Coming into the weekend.
0: They are the Guardians in the Central right now are 1.5 behind Chicago, Minnesota 6. So the only path to the playoffs for the Twins is through that wild card route. And the Guardians lead the Toronto Blue Jays, that team that plays on the shores of Lake Ontario, by just a game. Hmm. And Texas by 2, Baltimore by 3, Minnesota 4.5. I'll throw Seattle in 5 back. But the Twins and Mariners are clearly on life support. They barely have a pulse.
1: Yeah, and you said Cleveland's 1.5 behind Chicago. Is that what you said?
0: Yeah.
1: Yeah, that's close. And Chicago's been scuffling a little bit. They couldn't beat the Pirates. I mean, they struggled with the Pirates. So
0: they have a weekend series at St. Louis. And the Cardinals aren't really in the playoff picture, but that's a pretty good young St. Louis team, the baby birds, as they call them.
1: Yeah, it is. So, this is where I've been waiting to see if they're going to – the White Sox might be fading, but is Cleveland good enough to catch them is the question. And they have proven to be basically a .500 team this year, so I don't know. Boy. Anyway. All right. I think it's that time. Time of the year. We haven't done this for a year.
0: Yeah, cue up the NFL music. It is time for the Ohio Gambler as we look at the games in week 1.
1: All right,
0: already 2 in the books.
1: Yep.
0: And of course it was New England losing to Seattle 13-10 on Wednesday.
1: Push.
0: And then on Thursday night, San Francisco, a convincing win over the LA Rams in Australia, 27-7. So, yes.
1: I got a win and a push, so I'm ahead. Here we go.
0: Yeah. All right. We will start with the noon slot on Sunday, Tampa Bay at Cincinnati. The Bengals favored by 3.5, the over-under 50.5 on the Ohio River Banks.
1: Yeah, Joe Burrow and company lay the 3.5 and take the Bengals at home.
0: All right, he likes Cincy. How about New Orleans at Detroit? The Lions are the 7-point favorite in this one at Ford Field, downtown Motown.
1: I think the Saints are going to be better than people give them credit for this year, but the Lions, when healthy, are as good as anybody in the NFC. I'm going to lay the 7 and take the Lions.
0: All right. Another noon kickoff Central Time. And if you're looking for a cheap spot to see an NFL game this weekend, go to Nashville. You can get in for as low as $16 to see the New York Jets and the Tennessee Titans. The Titans are favored by 1.5 points in Music City.
1: Two not so good football teams. Titans should cover the 1.5 though at home. And one of their, is this their final year in the old stadium?
0: I want to say they have 2 more years. Mm-hmm. I know they have the Super Bowl in Nashville, and I believe 2030.
1: So, all right,
0: Robert Saleh, the Tennessee coach, against his old team, the Jets. Oh, yes. By the way, Baltimore, the Ravens face the Colts, who used to play in Baltimore, but this game will be in Indianapolis. And the Ravens on the road are favored by 3.5. How about that?
1: I'm going with the Ravens. Give me the Ravens in this one. No, no explanation. Just give me the Ravens.
0: Yeah, and that's a team I know you don't like because
1: to
0: be the Cleveland Browns.
1: No, I don't like them. I like them in this situation. I'll love that.
0: Another 12 p.m. kickoff. Atlanta at Pittsburgh. This will be at, I think it's called Acrisure Field now. Acrisure Stadium. It'll be 89 degrees.
1: Oh, boy.
0: Or in the 80s. Being told in Pittsburgh. The Steelers favored by 5.5. Mike Tomlin is now a broadcaster. Mike McCarthy is your Steelers head coach.
1: Yeah, and Aaron Rodgers is your Steelers quarterback for one last go round, supposedly. By the way, he went out on a limb and spewed some political spots the last couple of days. Aaron Rodgers and I might be on the same page.
0: Ditto for me. Did you take Pittsburgh minus the 5.5?
1: Yeah, the heat will not be a factor, I don't think. I'll take, we'll go with the Steelers and minus 5.
0: Yep. Yeah, and the revised weather forecast now says a high of 80, so still warm, but not excessively hot. Chicago Bears, reigning NFC North champions, at Carolina. The Bears on the road are the favorite by 3 points in Uptown Charlotte.
1: The Bears defense is something that's got to come alive this year if they're going to do anything. What's the spread again?
0: Chicago favored by 3.
1: 3 on the road. Take the Bears and lay the 3 points. Absolutely.
0: Bear down, Chicago Bears. All right, your Cleveland Brownies at Jacksonville. And the Jags are a prohibitive 8.5-point favorite. It's going to be 91 degrees in northern Florida, and my guess is it'll be a little sultry outside.
1: Yeah, and I'm sure they're going to make the Browns wear their brown uniforms.
0: Exactly. If they're smart, they are going to do that.
1: It's going to be a hot one. Deshaun Watson is a train wreck. The Browns are a train wreck. 8 points is a lot of points in an NFL game, but
0: sure is.
1: I'm taking the Browns only because. Take the Browns in the eight. I don't want to give you a reason. I'll just take the Browns in the 8. This might be my only opportunity all year to take them.
0: Yeah. They don't have a loss yet.
1: Exactly.
0: I like this matchup. Buffalo at Houston, couple of playoff teams from last season. The Bills on the road favored by 1.5 points over the Texans.
1: Ooh. Josh Allen might be the best player on the planet right now. Best NFL player. Is he good enough to overcome a very good Houston Texans team? We're going to find out. But I am going to ride with the Bills.
0: All right. Back in the 1970s, this would have been a titanic matchup. Miami at the Raiders, but now they're both struggling franchises. Dolphins and Raiders in Las Vegas, and Vegas favored by 3. That's a 3:25 p.m. game, oh, by the way.
1: Oh, so it's going up against the Vikings. I won't be able to watch both at the same time. Well, I'll be at the Vikings. Kirk Cousins and the Raiders against who's my quarterback now that Tua is gone?
0: Boy.
1: Now, it's not Bob Greasy, is it?
0: No, and it's not Dan Marino.
1: It's not Dan Marino.
0: Dolphin fans would welcome him back even at age 59 or whatever he is. How about Malik Willis, the former Packer?
1: Oh, okay. All right. How about Don Strock? Is that a possibility?
0: He's the backup.
1: Oh, okay. Or Moral.
0: Yeah.
1: Yeah, let's go with Malik in Miami for no other reason, but I like what Malik did as a Packer, so I'm going Malik.
0: So he's not buying into Kirk Cousins
1: and
0: Tom Brady as an owner and all that.
1: Okay. None of that. None of that. Mendoza will be the quarterback there in about week 3. He'll be the starting quarterback.
0: Another 3:25 p.m. kickoff Central Time. Washington at Philadelphia. NFC East matchup. The Eagles are giving up 6 at the link.
1: I'm gonna take the Eagles at home and give me give the points. I think the Eagles are probably the second or third best team in the NFC.
0: I'm gonna give you 2 choices on this next game.
1: Okay.
0: Arizona at the Los Angeles Chargers. Now the Chargers are a 9.5 point favorite. Okay. Cheapest ticket, $28. Cardinal Nation doesn't usually flock to where the Arizona Cardinals travel to. The Chargers are an afterthought in SoCal. So, Chargers by 9.5, over under on empty seats at SoFi, 8,000.
1: So, they don't travel, and it's a big...
0: Even though it's a close trip.
1: And nobody cares about the Chargers that lives in L.A., and nobody cares about the Cardinals that lives anywhere. I guess that's a lot of points.
0: Boy, it is.
1: But yeah, I think Justin Herbert and company win this game. Lay the points, take the Chargers at home.
0: All right, that's what the Ohio Gambler says. Of course, the last 3:25 p.m. game that I'm going to give you, Green Bay at Minnesota, U.S. Bank Stadium, the venue. Vikings favored by 1.5 points, the over-under 46.5.
1: Yeah, you heard Stu Voigt, and I think he's right. Without Micah Parsons and without Josh Jacobs, the Packers are a shell of what they will be later on. And we did hear that yesterday. Earlier in this week, that this is going to be a much better Packers team in about a month and a half or so. So Vikings are playing them at the right time. Lay the 1.5, take the Vikings.
0: All right, Sunday Night Football. Here's a shocker. It involves America's average team, the Dallas Cowboys, and a team from the nation's number one media market, the New Jersey / New York Giants. Cowboys are favored by 3 in the Meadowlands.
1: Yeah, I'm not sure about this Jackson Dart thing. I'm going Cowboys here.
0: Yeah, Jackson Dart and Aaron Rodgers might not get along.
1: No, I don't.
0: They had a conversation about politics. I'll leave it at that. Okay, Monday night, Arrowhead, and the clock unfortunately is counting on the days that Arrowhead remains one of the top venues in NFL history. Because the Chiefs are going to go to that Kansas Dome, the Sunflower Dome, or whatever they're going to call it. But they will be on Monday Night Football, ABC. Yeah. Chiefs favored by 2.5 over Denver, who reached the AFC title game a year ago.
1: I'm taking Denver and the 2.5 points here. I don't know that Chiefs mystique still exists. Patrick Mahomes is coming off an injury. It's going to take him a while to get back to the Patrick Mahomes that we know and love. I'm taking Denver here, and I'm taking the points.
0: All right, there you go. He's the Ohio Gambler. Of course, we are mandated by FCC rules. rules that this is just for fun and recreational purposes only. Do not bet the farm or the mortgage or your car on his NFL selections. We are 10K Takes, your Ohio gambler ticket.
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0: The weekend edition, final segment of today's show. That means takes of the day. The 10K Takes Jumbotron, powered today by water from the mighty Mississippi River. Going to find out if you are angry, cranky, grumpy, giddy, sarcastic, salty, happy, maybe something else. What is it today?
1: Well, I've got a hey, Borgeschmorg. for you today on my take. So takes of the day. How about this? As you head to the House of Noise, i.e. U.S. Bank Stadium on Sunday, you might want to eat before you get to the stadium. The Minnesota Vikings, U.S. Bank Stadium, ranks sixth worst in the NFL for stadium food and drink, with the U.S. Bank Stadium's food and drink recording a plus 27.1 net approval rating. The stadium had over 1,200 reviews mentioning its concessions, 36% of the reviews approving, 9% disapproving, but that's very low on the totem pole. The Washington Commandos actually had the worst. Northwest Stadium managing only a net approval of plus 7.9, with 26% of the stadium's reviews mentioned concessions approving of stadium food and drink. So, and I can tell you this, and I didn't get to see the inside scoop on these food and drink and what they were asking. But I'll say this, price-wise, eat before you get to the stadium. And I'll just leave it at that. You're going to, and by the way, don't bring cash. There's no need for it at US Bank Stadium. Okay. And then my other take is your Gophers, speaking of money, have found a way to capitalize on their helmets, if you will, believe it or not. They have a patch that is going to go on the helmet. And that begins with Saturday afternoon's kickoff against Mississippi State. And so they're going to be the first team, I believe, in the Big Ten that is cashing in on their helmet. So good luck to the Gophers trying to find more ways to bring money into the coffers over there in Dinky Town. Learfield's Gopher Sports properties being visible bring the first ever helmet bumper partnership to Minnesota football, making its debut on CBS. So they'll get national attention for those brand new stickers on their helmets.
0: All right. And the 10K takes Jumbotron powered today by water from the mighty Mississippi River says you are a giddy gopher.
1: Giddy
0: cash gopher. Another check.
1: Yeah. Visible is the name of the company that's going to be on. It's a kind of a offshoot of Verizon.
0: How so, apropos. And they'll get national visibility.
1: From visible will get nationally visible. All right.
0: CBS has the game. Okay. Well, I'm going to talk about, this might be the ultimate body bag game I've seen in recent college football history. On Thursday night, you had Florida A&M playing Miami at Hard Rock Stadium down there in SoFlo. The Hurricanes ranked 7th. And it was looked like a slot machine. A lot of sevens. 77-7, the final score, as Miami absolutely defangs the Florida A&M Rattlers. And before you think, oh, the Hurricanes poured it on against this HBCU school, well, not so fast. It was 77-rip after three quarters. So Miami didn't even score in the fourth quarter, and they actually took 5 minutes off the game clock, and the contest finished earlier than expected. And Miami, of course, was statistically dominant, 426 yards passing for the Hurricanes. They ran for 430. This was ugly. And so what does Florida A&M get for this body bag game as they go back home literally in a body bag? $760,000. That might not pay their medical expenses. And they get a 40K band stipend for the Marching 100 from Florida A&M, who came to Hard Rock Stadium for the game. I don't know. I think they should have asked for more because that was ugly. And Miami wins it 77-7. And on that note, we got to go. Let's UPS out those thank yous. One to Rocky, another to Stu Boyd. For Wally, this is Eric saying so long. We are 10K Takes Your Sports Ticket.
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22: A battleship on the move. I'm Jane Fergus, Fox News. The conflict between the United States and Iran is escalating. Fox's Trey Yingst is aboard the USS Washington warship in the Arabian Sea.
23: As the USS George Washington is operating, it is protected by a variety of guided missile destroyers.
24: Things are changing very rapidly. Iran has ramped up attacks on U.S. warships, and that is the reason that these sailors and pilots